0: world. And I think we need to pray for fair weather in the Chicago area tonight. We've been under these tornado warnings for a while. Mm-hmm. So we should pray to Our Lady of Fair Skies to bring calm and healing. A lot of trees were blown down yesterday, a lot of power outages and all that. That happens from time to time. Maggie, do you have any prayer intentions?
1: Yes, today is June 11th, which is the big day that our bishops are consecrating our nation to the Sacred Heart.
0: Oh, yes, they are.
1: Yes, so we pray tonight that this act of consecration will be received by heaven and that Jesus will pour out his mercy on our land.
0: And if you don't have an image of the Sacred Heart, you can get one just like this on the relevant radio store and put it in your house. There's these 12 promises that are related to it, and I think it'd be a great blessing for your home. So with that, let's begin. In the name of the Father, and of the Son, and of the Holy Spirit, amen. I believe in God, the Father Almighty, creator of heaven and earth, and in Jesus Christ, his only Son, our Lord, who was conceived by the Holy Spirit, born of the Virgin Mary, suffered under Pontius Pilate, was crucified, died, and was buried. He descended into hell, third day rose again from the dead. He ascended into heaven, seated the right hand of God, the Father Almighty, and thence he shall come to judge living and the dead.
1: I believe in the Holy Spirit, the Holy Catholic Church, the communion of saints, the forgiveness of sins, the resurrection of the body, and life everlasting. Amen.
0: This is our Father's for our Holy Father, Pope Leo XIV. There he is on the screen. Our Father, who art in heaven, hallowed be thy name, thy kingdom come, thy will be done on earth as it is in heaven.
1: Give us this day our daily bread, and forgive us our trespasses, as we forgive those who trespass against us. And lead us not into temptation, but deliver us from evil. Amen.
0: Three Hail Marys for an increase in the virtues of faith, hope, and charity. Hail Mary, full of grace, the Lord is with thee. Blessed art thou amongst women, and blessed is the fruit of thy womb, Jesus.
1: Holy Mary, Mother of God, pray for us sinners, now and at the hour of our death. Amen.
0: Hail Mary, full of grace, the Lord is with thee. Blessed art thou amongst women, and blessed is the fruit of thy womb, Jesus.
1: Holy Mary, Mother of God, pray for us sinners, now and at the hour of our death. Amen.
0: Hail Mary, full of grace, the Lord is with thee. Blessed art thou amongst women, and blessed is the fruit of thy womb, Jesus.
1: Holy Mary, Mother of God, pray for us sinners, now and at the hour of our death. Amen.
0: Glory be to the Father, to the Son, to the Holy Spirit.
1: As it was in the beginning, is now, and ever shall be, world without end. Amen.
0: O my Jesus,
1: forgive us our sins, save us from the fires of hell. Lead all souls to heaven, especially those in most need of thy mercy.
0: The first luminous mystery is the baptism of Jesus in the Jordan. Maggie, let's take some prayer intentions, please.
1: Today we pray for an increase in vocations, that young men and women would serve the church and the world with joy and simplicity. Mm-hmm. We also pray for all church leaders to remain faithful to Christ. Christiana from San Clemente, California, is 30 weeks pregnant with her first baby, whom they've named James. He was diagnosed with a heart defect that doctors initially thought could be fixed through surgeries immediately after birth. However, additional defects have recently been found, which eliminate the possibility of intervention. They are devastated, but they're praying for a miracle. We should lift that up through Fulton Sheen.
0: I think so. I don't know Fulton Sheen. He's good with little kids, so pray for that.
1: John from Newport, Rhode Island, is asking for prayers for Teddy's healing, conversion, and protection in his battle for sobriety. Anna from Watertown, New Jersey, requests prayers for the soul of her dad, Benjamin, who passed away on this date in 2022, and for her mom, Luce, who passed 6 days later. And Belinda from San Antonio, Texas, needs prayers for a miracle to find a way to pay off delinquent taxes before the foreclosure proceedings begin, and for the wherewithal to never get in this bind again.
0: Wonderful. We had visitors in our studios today in Lincolnshire from Venezuela, including the Secretary of the Bishop's Conference, Bishop Jose Antonio, and the last name is Portuguese. He'd like to have something in his country just like Relevant Radio as things open up. So we want to pray for the church in Venezuela, all the people in Venezuela, because it's been a very turbulent period over these years. A lot of good Catholics down there. They have an annual event in honor of Our Lady down there where 2 million people come. That's amazing.
1: Wow.
0: Yeah, there's a lot of faith down there. Okay, let's go to the phones on this Thursday evening. Take your prayer intentions.
1: Up first, we have Kay calling in from Oviedo, Florida.
0: Kay down in Florida, how are you?
2: I'm fine, Father. Thank you for taking my call. Thanks, Maggie.
0: Sure.
2: Mm-hmm. My prayers and intercession for my granddaughter, Kayleen, who lives in London. She has She needs a job, so we're praying for her employment. And also for my sister, Rosina, who's been taking care of her bedridden husband, that God give her the strength.
0: Lots going on in your family, Kay. We're going to pray for all those intentions. Thank you so much. Let's take another prayer intention for the phones this evening on this 11th day of June.
1: It's our friend Giselle, 11-year-old Giselle, calling in from Brookfield, Illinois.
0: Giselle.

0: Yeah, but we have some
1: Okay.
0: hot days.
1: All right, good. What's your prayer intention, Giselle?
0: I would like to pray for priests, seminarians, Emilio Samaniego's health, young adults going to mission trips. Thank you, Maggie and Father Aki.
2: You're welcome,
1: Well,
2: Giselle.
1: That's awesome, Giselle. I love it. You should call in more
2: concise.
1: Often.
2: She's concise.
1: Yes, I love it. Thank you so much. And we thank God that Ave Maria University is the sponsor of the Family Rosary Across America. They have more than 30 undergraduate majors, and they're doing a great job. Check them out at avemaria.edu. Our Father who art in heaven, hallowed be thy name. Thy kingdom come, thy will be done on earth as it is in heaven.
2: Give us this day our daily bread, and forgive us our trespasses, as we forgive those who trespass against us. And lead us not into temptation, but deliver us from evil. Amen.
1: Hail Mary, full of grace, the Lord is with thee. Blessed art thou amongst women, and blessed is the fruit of thy womb, Jesus.
2: Holy Mary, Mother of God, pray for us sinners, now and at the hour of our death. Amen.
1: Hail Mary, full of grace, the Lord is with thee. Blessed art thou amongst women, and blessed is the fruit of thy womb, Jesus.
2: Holy Mary, Mother of God, pray for us sinners, now and at the hour of our death. Amen.
1: Hail Mary, full of grace, the Lord is with thee. Blessed art thou amongst women, and blessed is the fruit of thy womb, Jesus.
2: Holy Mary, Mother of God, pray for us sinners, now and at the hour of our death. Amen.
1: Wow, look at the size of that diamond. Hail Mary, full of grace, the Lord is with thee. Blessed art thou amongst women, and blessed is the fruit of thy womb, Jesus.
2: Holy Mary, Mother of God, pray for us sinners, now and at the hour of our death. Amen.
1: Hail Mary, full of grace, the Lord is with thee. Blessed art thou amongst women, and blessed is the fruit of thy womb, Jesus.
2: Holy Mary, Mother of God, pray for us sinners, now and at the hour of our death. Amen.
1: Beautiful church. No wonder they have five seminarians.
2: Mm-hmm.
1: Hail Mary, full of grace, the Lord is with thee. Blessed art thou amongst women. Blessed is the fruit of thy womb, Jesus.
2: Holy Mary, Mother of God, pray for us sinners, now and at the hour of our death. Amen.
1: Hail Mary, full of grace, the Lord is with thee. Blessed art thou amongst women, and blessed is the fruit of thy womb, Jesus.
2: Holy Mary, Mother of God, pray for us sinners, now and at the hour of our death. Amen.
1: Hail Mary, full of grace, the Lord is with thee. Blessed art thou amongst women, and blessed is the fruit of thy womb, Jesus.
2: Holy Mary, Mother of God, pray for us sinners, now and at the hour of our death. Amen.
1: Hail Mary, full of grace, the Lord is with thee. Blessed art thou amongst women, and blessed is the fruit of thy womb, Jesus.
2: Holy Mary, Mother of God, pray for us sinners, now and at the hour of our death. Amen.
1: Hail Mary, full of grace, the Lord is with thee. Blessed art thou amongst women, and blessed is the fruit of thy womb, Jesus.
2: Holy Mary, Mother of God, pray for us sinners, now and at the hour of our death. Amen.
1: Glory be to the Father, and to the Son, and to the Holy Spirit.
2: As it was in the beginning, is now, and ever shall be, world without end. Amen.
1: O my Jesus,
2: forgive us our sins, save us from the fires of hell, lead all souls to heaven, especially those in most need of thy mercy.
1: The second luminous mystery is the wedding feast at Cana. Maggie?
2: This one's really sweet, Father. Mary from Albuquerque is asking prayers for her great-grandson Jason, whose birthday was on Monday. He listens faithfully to the Family Rosary Across America via a phone call with family. Because of his circumstances, he's only allowed 15-minute phone calls. When the call disconnects, he immediately redials to join the call again for the second half of the rosary. That's dedication.
1: And that's David?
2: His name's Jason.
1: Jason, it was his birthday on Monday?
2: Yeah.
1: Why don't you sing him happy birthday?
2: Happy birthday.

0: Thank you. Let's take some prayer intentions.
1: Juan from Ontario, California, is requesting prayers for his sister's marriage and family and for his grandkids. Carlotta from St. Paul, Minnesota, needs prayers for a miracle for one-year-old Wally, who's undergoing his second round of cancer treatment. Also pray for his parents, who are expecting again. And Vera from Wisconsin gives thanks for an answered prayer. Young mom Katie was critically ill and in a coma from a brain aneurysm after childbirth. She's now awake and improving daily, and the medical staff are completely amazed.
0: Good. We'll pray for the complete and speedy recovery of our colleague Rick as well. Let's go to the phones now and take your prayer intentions.
1: Eben is calling in from San Clemente, California.
0: Eben, how are you this evening?
2: I'm excellent, Father Rocky. Hi, Maggie. I'm a freshly minted Catholic, having gone through the trifecta on Easter of baptism, First Communion, and Confirmation.
0: Great.
2: Very much. And my wife

0: returned to the church after about 40 years. And we've been having a lot of health issues. I recently have been diagnosed with prostate cancer and have an operation scheduled in, July. And then my wife has been having some heart issues, postural hypertension, and they think she might have a cerebral spinal fluid leak. But other than that, we're doing awesome.
1: You sound very happy.
2: You do.
1: And I think you'll roll with the punches, and we'll pray for complete and speedy recovery for both of you. Mm-hmm. And what a joy. After all these years, you've come into the church. Let's take another prayer intention for the phones, please.
2: 15-year-old Jules is calling in from Lafayette Hill, Pennsylvania.
1: Jules from Pennsylvania, how are you?
3: I'm great. How are you?
1: Wonderful. It's been a while. What's your prayer intention?
3: I would like to pray for my mom's uncle who has colon cancer, and for my great-grandpa who just passed away, and my neighbor who has cancer.
1: Okay. Your mom's uncle has colon cancer, your grandpa passed away, and what was the third one there?
3: My neighbor who has cancer.
1: Oh, okay, we'll pray for that. So how far do you live from Philadelphia?
3: Maybe 20-30 minute drive.
1: Okay, we're going to be out there on July 4th for the Family Rosary Across America, the end of the National Eucharistic Pilgrimage.
2: Go.
1: So I hope you come out with all your friends and family, and that'll be great. Our Father, who art in heaven, hallowed be thy name. Thy kingdom come, thy will be done on earth as it is in heaven.
2: Give us this day our daily bread, and forgive us our trespasses, as we forgive those who trespass against us. And lead us not into temptation, but deliver us from evil. Amen.
1: And we pray this for the safety of the National Eucharistic Pilgrims this year. Hail Mary, full of grace, the Lord is with thee. Blessed art thou amongst women, and blessed is the fruit of thy womb, Jesus.
2: Holy Mary, Mother of God, pray for us sinners, now and at the hour of our death. Amen.
1: Hail Mary, full of grace, the Lord is with thee. Blessed art thou amongst women, and blessed is the fruit of thy womb, Jesus.
2: Holy Mary, Mother of God, pray for us sinners, now and at the hour of our death. Amen.
1: Hail Mary, full of grace, the Lord is with thee. Blessed art thou amongst women, and blessed is the fruit thy womb, Jesus.
2: Holy Mary, Mother of God, pray for us sinners, now and at the hour of our death. Amen.
1: Hail Mary, full of grace, the Lord is with thee. Blessed art thou amongst women, and blessed is the fruit of thy womb, Jesus.
2: Holy Mary, Mother of God, pray for us sinners, now and at the hour of our death. Amen.
1: Hail Mary, full of grace, the Lord is with thee. Blessed art thou amongst women, and blessed is the fruit of thy womb, Jesus.
2: Holy Mary, Mother of God, pray for us sinners, now and at the hour of our death. Amen.
1: Hail Mary, full of grace, the Lord is with thee. Blessed art thou amongst women, and blessed is the fruit of thy womb, Jesus.
2: Holy Mary, Mother of God, pray for us sinners, now and at the hour of our death. Amen.
1: Hail Mary, full of grace, the Lord is with thee. Blessed art thou, Blessed art thou amongst women, and blessed is the fruit of thy womb, Jesus.
2: Holy Mary, Mother of God, pray for us sinners, now and at the hour of our death. Amen.
1: Hail Mary, full of grace, the Lord is with thee. Blessed art thou amongst women, and blessed is the fruit of thy womb, Jesus.
2: Holy Mary, Mother of God, pray for us sinners, now and at the hour of our death. Amen.
1: Hail Mary, full of grace, the Lord is with thee. Blessed art thou amongst women, and blessed is the fruit of thy womb, Jesus.
2: Holy Mary, Mother of God, pray for us sinners, now and at the hour of our death. Amen.
1: Hail Mary, full of grace, the Lord is with thee. Blessed art thou amongst women, and blessed is the fruit of thy womb, Jesus.
2: Holy Mary, Mother of God, pray for us sinners, now and at the hour of our death. Amen.
1: Hail Mary, full of grace, the Lord is with thee. Blessed art thou amongst women, and blessed is the fruit of thy womb, Jesus.
2: Holy Mary, Mother of God, pray for us sinners, now and at the hour of our death. Amen.
1: Glory be to the Father, and to the Son, and to the Holy Spirit.
2: As it was in the beginning, is now, and ever shall be, world without end. Amen.
1: O my Jesus,
2: forgive us our sins, save us from the fires of hell, lead all souls to heaven, especially those in most need of thy mercy.
1: The third luminous mystery is the proclamation of the kingdom of heaven. Let's go to the phones and take your prayer intentions tonight.
2: Anthony's calling in from the Twin Cities in Minnesota.
1: Anthony, which Twin City do you live in?
4: Up by Minneapolis, Father.
1: Okay. On the west side of the Mississippi?
4: Yes.
1: Okay,
4: yep.
1: What's your
4: west,
1: prayer intention?
4: West north side. Yeah, so my grandmother, she is dying. Doctors have tried to do a surgery. It didn't, weren't able to the other day, and so they've given her 24 to 48 hours. So my thank you to God that she joined the church a year ago, and she's received the sacraments, the last rites, just a couple days ago. So thank you, God, for that. But prayers for her safe and pleasant passing, hopefully, and then also strength for my grandfather. This is his second wife who's died before him. He's also not doing too well, so I'm asking the Holy Spirit to give him joy, strength, and hope for the rest of his life, please, as well, however long that may be.
1: We will join you, Anthony, and your entire family in these dramatic moments and pray for them. That reminds me to pray for Lisa's mom, and thank God the local pastors come over to anoint her mom. She's in the hospital. She's not doing well. Let's take another prayer attention for the phones, please.
2: Estelle is calling in from Paramus, New Jersey.
1: Estelle out in New Jersey, how are you?
5: I'm very good. Thank you very much, Father Rocky, and hello, Maggie.
1: Wonderful. What's your prayer attention?
5: Oh, I have prayers of Thanksgiving tonight, and it's very joyous. Yes, our 15-year-old grandson broke three fingers on his right hand 2 weeks ago, and we were not sure whether he would have to have surgery or not, and today was the day we found out he did not need surgery. Mm. He is still in a cast, but we are so delighted that the hand surgeon said no surgery required.
1: Wow.
2: That's great.
1: That's big, because hand surgery is not easy. That's very, very complex. Thanks be to God, Estelle, for sharing that good news with us. And that reminds me to pray for the safety of all boys and young men out there in the summer. So to be in that category, you have to be male between the age of 4 and 94. We pray for your safety, good judgment, pray to the guardian angel. Just because it's fast and high doesn't mean you have to do it. And don't use those famous last words. Watch this. Our Father who art in heaven, hallowed be thy name. Thy kingdom come, thy will be done on earth as it is in heaven.
2: Give us this day our daily bread, and forgive us our trespasses, as we forgive those who trespass against us. And lead us not into temptation, but deliver us from evil. Amen.
1: Hail Mary, full of grace, the Lord is with thee. Blessed art thou amongst women, and blessed is the fruit of thy womb, Jesus.
2: Holy Mary, Mother of God, pray for us sinners, now and at the hour of our death. Amen.
1: Hail Mary, full of grace, the Lord is with thee. Blessed art thou amongst women, and blessed is the fruit of thy womb, Jesus.
2: Holy Mary, Mother of God, pray for us sinners, now and at the hour of our death. Amen.
1: Hail Mary, full of grace, the Lord is with thee. Blessed art thou amongst women, and blessed is the fruit of thy womb, Jesus.
2: Holy Mary, Mother of God, pray for us sinners, now and at the hour of our death. Amen.
1: Hail Mary, full of grace, the Lord is with thee. Blessed art thou amongst women, and blessed is the fruit of thy womb, Jesus.
2: Holy Mary, Mother of God, pray for us sinners, now and at the hour of our death. Amen.
1: Hail Mary, full of grace, the Lord is with thee. Blessed art thou amongst women, and blessed is the fruit of thy womb, Jesus.
2: Holy Mary, Mother of God, pray for us sinners, now and at the hour of our death. Amen.
1: Hail Mary, full of grace, the Lord is with thee. Blessed art thou amongst women, and blessed is the fruit of thy womb, Jesus.
2: Holy Mary, Mother of God, pray for us sinners, now and at the hour of our death. Amen.
1: So is that the Dougherty family or Dougherty family?
2: Probably Dougherty.
1: Hail Mary, full of grace, the Lord is with thee. Blessed art thou amongst women, and blessed is the fruit of thy womb, Jesus.
2: Holy Mary, Mother of God, pray for us sinners, now and at the hour of our death. Amen.
1: Hail Mary, full of grace, the Lord is with thee. Blessed art thou amongst women, and blessed is the fruit of thy womb, Jesus.
2: Holy Mary, Mother of God, pray for us sinners, now and at the hour of our death. Amen.
1: Hail Mary, full of grace, the Lord is with thee. Blessed art thou amongst women, and blessed is the fruit of thy womb, Jesus.
2: Holy Mary, Mother of God, pray for us sinners, now and at the hour of our death. Amen.
1: Hail Mary, full of grace, the Lord is with thee. Blessed art thou amongst women, and blessed is the fruit of thy womb, Jesus.
2: Holy Mary, Mother of God, pray for us sinners, now and at the hour of our death. Amen.
1: Glory be to the Father, and to the Son, and to the Holy Spirit.
2: As it was in the beginning, is now, and ever shall be, world without end. Amen.
1: O my Jesus,
2: forgive us our sins, save us from the fires of hell. Lead all souls to heaven, especially those in most need of thy mercy.
1: And now let's pray memorare for the safety of all unborn children all over the world, for the support of their mothers and fathers, and for an end to abortion. Remember, O most gracious Virgin Mary, that never was it known that anyone who fled to thy protection, implored thy help, or sought thy intercession was left unaided. Inspired by this confidence, I fly unto thee. O Virgin of Virgins, my Mother, to thee do I come, before thee I stand, sinful and sorrowful. O Mother, the Word incarnate, despise not my petitions, but in thy mercy hear and answer me. Amen. Okay, the fourth luminous mystery is the transfiguration of our Lord on top of Mount Tabor. Let's go to the phones.
2: Sharon is calling in from Slidell, Louisiana.
1: Sharon, down in Louisiana, how are you?
6: fine, Father Rocky and Maggie. Thank you for taking my call.
1: Sure.
6: I've got several requests. First is a repose of the soul of my son, David, who passed away 5 years ago.
1: Mm-hmm.
6: For my daughter-in-law and grandchildren who are estranged since his death, and they need to return to the faith. My grandchildren haven't been baptized. Also, I have a praise to the Lord that Gary and my son, Ron, are cancer-free at the moment. Ron is trying to apply for disability, and he also is a caregiver to his wife and his mother-in-law, who is bedridden, and for all to give him strength and hope, and all cancer patients.
1: We got it all. For the repose of David, your son, 5 years ago, for your daughter-in-law, who's estranged from family, the children be baptized, and she reunite with family, and for praise for Gary and Ron, cancer-free, and your other intentions. Our Father who art in heaven, hallowed be thy name. Thy kingdom come, thy will be done on earth as it is in heaven.
2: Give us this day our daily bread, and forgive us our trespasses, as we forgive those who trespass against us. And lead us not into temptation, but deliver us from evil. Amen.
1: And I want to thank God for all of our listeners and supporters, in a special way tonight for Bill and Pat and Jim. We played in a charity golf outing on Monday. We came in second place because of them.
2: Oh, good job.
1: Hail Mary, full of grace, the Lord is with thee. Blessed art thou amongst women, and blessed is the fruit of thy womb, Jesus.
2: Holy Mary, Mother of God, pray for us sinners, now and at the hour of our death. Amen.
1: Hail Mary, full of grace, the Lord is with thee. Blessed art thou amongst women, and blessed is the fruit of thy womb, Jesus.
2: Holy Mary, Mother of God, pray for us sinners, now and at the hour of our death. Amen.
1: Hail Mary, full of grace, the Lord is with thee. Blessed art thou amongst women, and blessed is the fruit of thy womb, Jesus.
2: Holy Mary, Mother of God, pray for us sinners, now and at the hour of our death. Amen.
1: Judy and Stephanie, Hail Mary, full of grace, the Lord is with thee. Blessed art thou amongst women, and blessed is the fruit of thy womb, Jesus.
2: Holy Mary, Mother of God, pray for us sinners, now and at the hour of our death. Amen.
1: Hail Mary, full of grace, the Lord is with thee. Blessed art thou amongst women, and blessed is the fruit of thy womb, Jesus.
2: Holy Mary, Mother of God, pray for us sinners, now and at the hour of our death. Amen.
1: Hail Mary, full of grace, the Lord is with thee. Blessed art thou amongst women, and blessed is the fruit of thy womb, Jesus.
2: Holy Mary, Mother of God, pray for us sinners, now and at the hour of our death. Amen.
1: Hail Mary, full of grace, the Lord is with thee. Blessed art thou amongst women, and blessed is the fruit of thy womb, Jesus.
2: Holy Mary, Mother of God, pray for us sinners, now and at the hour of our death. Amen.
1: Hail Mary, full of grace, the Lord is with thee. Blessed art thou amongst women, and blessed is the fruit of thy womb, Jesus.
2: Holy Mary, Mother of God, pray for us sinners, now and at the hour of our death. Amen.
1: Hail Mary, full of grace, the Lord is with thee. Blessed art thou amongst women, and blessed is the fruit of thy womb, Jesus.
2: Holy Mary, Mother of God, pray for us sinners, now and at the hour of our death. Amen.
1: Hail Mary, full of grace, the Lord is with thee. Blessed art thou amongst women, and blessed is the fruit of thy womb, Jesus.
2: Holy Mary, Mother of God, pray for us sinners, now and at the hour of our death. Amen.
1: Glory be to the Father, and to the Son, and to the Holy Spirit.
2: As it was in the beginning, is now, and ever shall be, world without end. Amen.
1: O my Jesus,
2: forgive us our sins, save us from the fires of hell, lead all souls to heaven, especially those in most need of thy mercy.
1: The fifth luminous mystery is the institution of the Holy Eucharist. Time for one more phone call.
2: I think this is our friend Donna May, who used to live in Colorado, but it says she lives in California now.
1: Donna May, how are you?
7: I'm blessed, Father. Thank you so much. I would like to lift up all of the prayer intentions on the chat line, all your faithful ones. But I'm interceding tonight for my brother Tom, who 3 weeks ago at my oldest brother's interment was experiencing some stomach pains, and it turns out he has stage 4 adrenal cancer.
1: And well, he needs our prayers. We'll start right now. Our Father who art in heaven, hallowed be thy name. Thy kingdom come, thy will be done on earth as it is in heaven.
2: Give us this day our daily bread, and forgive us our trespasses, as we forgive those who trespass against us. And lead us not into temptation, but deliver us from evil. Amen.
1: Hail Mary, full of grace, the Lord is with thee. Blessed art thou amongst women, and blessed is the fruit of thy womb, Jesus.
2: Holy Mary, Mother of God, pray for us sinners, now and at the hour of our death. Amen.
1: Hail Mary, full of grace, the Lord is with thee. Blessed art thou amongst women, and blessed is the fruit of thy womb, Jesus.
2: Holy Mary, Mother of God, pray for us sinners, now and at the hour of our death. Amen.
1: Hail Mary, full of grace, the Lord is with thee. Blessed art thou amongst women, and blessed is the fruit of thy womb, Jesus.
2: Holy Mary, Mother of God, pray for us sinners, now and at the hour of our death. Amen.
1: Hail Mary, full of grace, the Lord is with thee. Blessed art thou amongst women, and blessed is the fruit of thy womb, Jesus.
2: Holy Mary, Mother of God, pray for us sinners, now and at the hour of our death. Amen.
1: Hail Mary, full of grace, the Lord is with thee. Blessed art thou. Oh, that looks like fun.
2: It did.
1: Blessed art thou amongst women, blessed is the fruit of thy womb, Jesus.
2: Holy Mary, Mother of God, pray for us sinners, now and at the hour of our death. Amen.
1: Look at that breakfast for that kid. Mm-hmm. Hail Mary, full of grace, the Lord is with thee. Blessed art thou amongst women, and blessed is the fruit of thy womb, Jesus.
2: Holy Mary, Mother of God, pray for us sinners, now and at the hour of our death. Amen.
1: Hail Mary, full of grace, the Lord is with thee. Blessed art thou amongst women, and blessed is the fruit of thy womb, Jesus.
2: Holy Mary, Mother of God, pray for us sinners, now and at the hour of our death. Amen.
1: Hail Mary, full of grace, the Lord is with thee. Blessed art thou amongst women, and blessed is the fruit of thy womb, Jesus.
2: Holy Mary, Mother of God, pray for us sinners, now and at the hour of our death. Amen.
1: Hail Mary, full of grace, the Lord is with thee. Blessed art thou amongst women, and blessed is the fruit of thy womb, Jesus.
2: Holy Mary, Mother of God, pray for us sinners, now and at the hour of our death. Amen.
1: Hey, the Carozas and Colonel Burke. Hail Mary, full of grace, the Lord is with thee. Blessed art thou amongst women, and blessed is the fruit of thy womb, Jesus.
2: Holy Mary, Mother of God, pray for us sinners, now and at the hour of our death. Amen.
1: Glory be to the Father, and to the Son, and to the Holy Spirit.
2: As it was in the beginning, is now, and ever shall be, world without end. Amen.
1: O my Jesus,
2: forgive us our sins, save us from the fires of hell, lead all souls to heaven, especially those in most need of thy mercy.
1: In the name of the Father, and of the Son, and of the Holy Spirit.
2: Amen.
1: Thank you, Jesus, Mary, and Joseph, angels, and the saints, for joining us tonight. Thank you, Maggie. Thank you, Jim, Team Merlot Radio, and everybody out there. Remember, the family prays together.
2: Stays together.
1: Good night, everyone, and God bless you.
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8: 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I bet he gave them, you know, the best that he could. But I mean, that's a tough thing to love that person, even in their, you know, where they are. 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We're playing to win, right? We don't want to just merely avoid sin. 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

0: Blessed is this holy man who is worthy to be numbered among the apostles, for he was a good man, filled with the Holy Spirit and with faith. In the name of the Father, and of the Son, and of the Holy Spirit.
1: Amen.
0: The Lord be with you.
1: And with your spirit.
0: Today, the 11th day of June, the church honors St. Barnabas as an apostle. He wasn't one of the original 12 apostles, but he was a companion of St. Paul and St. Mark, and he was a martyr as well. My brothers and sisters, let us acknowledge our sins and so prepare ourselves to celebrate the sacred mysteries. I confess to Almighty God and to you, my brothers and sisters, that I have greatly sinned in my
1: thoughts, in my words, in what I have done, in what I have failed to do.
0: Through my most grievous fault. Therefore, I ask Blessed Mary and the Virgin, all the angels and saints, and you, my brothers and sisters, to pray for me to the Lord our God. May Almighty God have mercy on us, forgive us our sins, and bring us to everlasting life.
1: Amen.
0: Lord, have mercy.
1: Lord, have mercy.
0: Christ, have mercy.
1: Christ, have mercy.
0: Lord, have mercy.
1: Lord, have mercy.
0: Let us pray. O God, who decreed that St. Barnabas, a man filled with faith and the Holy Spirit, should be set apart to convert the nations, grant that the gospel of Christ, which he strenuously preached, may be faithfully proclaimed by word and by deed. Through our Lord Jesus Christ, your Son, who lives and reigns with you in the unity of the Holy Spirit, God forever and ever.
1: Amen.
0: Please be seated.
2: A reading from the Acts of the Apostles. In those days, a great number who believed turned to the Lord. The news about them reached the ears of the church in Jerusalem, and they sent Barnabas to go to Antioch. When he arrived and saw the grace of God, he rejoiced and encouraged them all to remain faithful to the Lord in firmness of heart, for he was a good man, filled with the Holy Spirit and faith. And a large number of people were added to the Lord. Then he went to Tarsus to look for Saul. And when he had found him, he brought him to Antioch. For a whole year they met with the church and taught a large number of people. And it was in Antioch that the disciples were first called Christians. Now there were in the church at Antioch prophets and teachers: Barnabas, Simeon, who was called Niger, Lucius of Cyrene, Mananin, who was a close friend of Herod the Tetrarch, and Saul. While they were worshiping the Lord and fasting, the Holy Spirit said, "Set apart for me Barnabas and Saul for the work to which I have called them." Then, completing their fasting and prayer, they laid hands on them and sent them off. The word of the Lord.
3: Thanks be to God.
2: The Lord has revealed to the nations his saving power.
3: The Lord has revealed to the nations his saving power.
2: Sing to the Lord a new song, for he has done wondrous deeds. His right hand has won victory for him, his holy arm.
3: The Lord has revealed to the nations his saving power.
2: The Lord has made his salvation known. In the sight of the nations, he has revealed his justice. He has remembered his kindness and his faithfulness toward the house of Israel.
3: The Lord has revealed to the nations his saving power.
2: All the ends of the earth have seen the salvation by our God. Sing joyfully to the Lord, all you lands. Break into song, sing praise.
3: The Lord has revealed to the nations his saving power.
2: Sing praise to the Lord with the harp and melodious song, with trumpets and the sound of the horn. Sing joyfully before the King, the Lord.
3: The Lord has revealed to the nations his saving power.

0: Lord be with you.
1: And with your spirit.
0: A reading from the Holy Gospel according to Matthew.
1: Glory to you, Lord.
0: Jesus said to the 12, "As you go, make this proclamation. The kingdom of God is at hand. Cure the sick, raise the dead, cleanse the lepers, drive out demons. Without cost you have received, without cost you are to give. Do not take gold or silver or copper for your belts. No sack for the journey or a second tunic or sandals or walking stick. The laborer deserves his keep. Whatever town or village you enter, look for a worthy person in it and stay there until you leave. As you enter a house, wish it peace. If the house is worthy, let your peace come upon it. If not, let your peace return to you." The Gospel of the Lord.
1: Praise to you, Lord Jesus Christ.
0: Please be seated for a moment. One of the great contributions of the Second Vatican Council is that it enriched the offerings of readings at Mass on Sundays and weekdays. I don't know exactly what it was like before that, but I know it was much less. So on a typical weekday, you can select the readings for that weekday or the one that honors the saint. Today, these are in honor of St. Barnabas because they have sort of that apostolic flavor. So the gospel today is from Matthew's gospel, 10th chapter. And it is a gospel which tells the story of Jesus pretty much in chronological order. And this is in chapter 10. So the apostles and disciples have been with Jesus now for a year and a year and a half, day in and day out. And the Lord is about to send them out into all of Galilee and Judea, to all the towns that he's going to come into so they can kind of prepare the way for Jesus. And I like to call this gospel passage, and I hope I'm not taking anything away from Nike, but this is just do it. Just do it. And he gives them marching orders. He tells them, freely you have received, freely give. We say that on Relevant Radio all the time. Everything at Relevant Radio is for free, or at least used to be until we started Story. You got to pay for that stuff. But all the information, the app, the prayers, the sacraments, they are for free because that's what Jesus said here. Without cost you received, without cost you are to give. And as our Lord sends them out, he gives them very specific instructions. Don't take gold or silver or copper for your belts. Now, say, well, I don't have any gold or silver anyway. Well, it's like, don't take a credit card. Don't take your cell phone. You know, don't take, you know, an extra, are you kidding me? How can you possibly leave without having a cell phone or a credit card or cash or a line of credit or Venmo or whatever it is? And no sack for your journey. Don't take a luggage. What are you talking about? Don't take shoes. You just go out and do it. Now, what's not written here, but it's implied, no consultants, no strategic thinking, no line of credit, no best practices, no contingency plans. Just do it. Talk about Jesus. Knock on the door. Get out there. Make it happen. Now, of course, what I love about this is a church in a startup mode. But it says church always has to be startup mode if we are listening to the Holy Spirit. I know. As time goes out, you acquire best practices and notes of experience, all the rest of that. That's important. That's prudence. That's wise and all that, but you can never lose, I hope we never lose that sort of dynamic spirit in speaking about Jesus to people out there. And what does that mean? It means just do it. And what happened? Well, you'll see when you come back to chapter 11, they come back and wow, man, we watched the devil fall from the sky. It was great. People were open. They're ready. Let's go. Let's do it. And it was that kind of energy that launched the evangelization from Europe to the rest of the world in 1492 with Columbus and then the Franciscan missionaries and the Benedictine missionaries and the Jesuit missionaries all over the Western Hemisphere and from there into Asia. It's an amazing thing. There's probably no words spoken by any human being or God himself that ever had so much impact on the world as those words which are cast in bronze outside our oratory in a chapel. Go out into the whole world and make disciples of all nations. So something you have to reflect on here because it seems like kind of counterintuitive. If I'm going to do this big thing, Don't I have to have a lot of money first? Don't I have to have a line of credit? Don't I have to have consultants? Don't I have to have a 501c3 and a 401b and all the rest? No, just do it. Talk to people about Jesus. Now let's stand for the prayers of the faithful. For Holy Father and all priests, that like St. Barnabas, they will be faithful to Christ and help their people be faithful to God's commandments, we pray to the Lord.
1: Lord, hear our
0: prayer. For the church, that through the intercession of St. Barnabas, there will be an increase in many holy vocations to the priesthood, consecrated life, and marriage, we pray to the Lord.
1: Lord, hear our prayer.
0: For peace on earth and for the protection of all human life and the restoration of morality in our nation and throughout the world, we pray to the Lord.
1: Lord, hear our prayer.
0: For all the faithful departed, that they may rest in the peace of Christ, we pray to the Lord.
1: Lord, hear our prayer.
0: For God's blessings on the 6 men ordained to the diaconate in the Diocese of La Crosse this past weekend, Emilio, Patrick, Jonathan, Randall, James, and our own Patrick Conley, for whom this Mass is being offered, we pray to the Lord.
1: Lord, hear our prayer.
0: For St. Joseph, St. Gabriel, St. Nicholas, and Guardian Angel Society members, and for all the intentions received from our listeners and supporters, that Our Lady of Guadalupe will intercede for them, we pray to the Lord.
1: Lord, hear our prayer.
0: And for your own special intentions, especially the people who ask you to pray for them, we pray to the Lord.
1: Lord, hear our prayer.
0: Dear Father in heaven, we believe in your power, and we trust in your mercy. We ask for our prayers through Christ our Lord.
1: Amen.
0: Please be seated. 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Blessed are you, Lord, God of all creation, for through your goodness we have received the bread we offer you, fruit of the earth and work of human hands, it will become for us the bread of life. Blessed are you, Lord, God of all creation, for through your goodness we have received the wine we offer you, fruit of the vine, and work of human hands, it will become our spiritual drink.
1: Blessed be God forever.
0: Pray, sisters and brothers, that my sacrifice and yours may be acceptable to God, the Almighty Father.
1: May the Lord accept the sacrifice at your hands, for the praise and glory of his name, for our good and of all his holy church.
0: Sanctify with your blessings, we pray, O Lord, the offerings presented here, so that by your grace they may set us on fire with the flame of your love, by which St. Barnabas brought the light of the gospel to the nations, through Christ our Lord.
1: Amen.
0: The Lord be with you.
1: And with your spirit.
0: Lift up your hearts.
1: Lift them up to the Lord.
0: Let us give thanks to the Lord our God.
1: It is right and just.
0: It is truly right and just, our duty and our salvation, always and everywhere to give you thanks, Lord, Holy Father, Almighty and Eternal God. For you, Eternal Shepherd, do not desert your flock, but through the blessed apostles watch over it and protect it always, so that it may be governed by those you have appointed shepherds to lead it in the name of your Son. And so with angels and archangels, with thrones and dominions, with all the hosts and powers of heaven, we sing the hymn of your glory, as without end we acclaim, holy. You are indeed holy, O Lord, the fount of all holiness. Make holy, therefore, these gifts, we pray, by sending down your Spirit upon them like the dewfall, so that they may become for us the body and blood of our Lord Jesus Christ. At the time he was betrayed and entered willingly into his passion, he took bread, and giving thanks, broke it, and gave it to his disciples, saying, "Take this, all of you, and eat of it, for this is my body, which will be given up for you."

In a similar way, when supper was ended, he took the chalice. And once more giving thanks, he gave it to his disciples, saying, "Take this, all of you, and drink from it, for this is the chalice of my blood, the blood of the new and eternal covenant, which will be poured out for you and for many for the forgiveness of sins. Do this in memory of me."

0: The mystery of faith. We proclaim your death, O Lord, and profess your resurrection until you come again. Therefore, as we celebrate the memorial of his death and resurrection, we offer you, Lord, the bread of life and the chalice of salvation. Giving thanks, you held us worthy to be in your presence and minister to you. Humbly we pray that partaking of the body and blood of Christ, we may be gathered into one by the Holy Spirit. Remember, Lord, your church spread throughout the world. Bring her to the fullness of charity, together with Leo, our Pope, and Blaise, our Bishop, and all the clergy. Remember also our brothers and sisters who have fallen asleep in the hope of the resurrection, and all who died in your mercy. Welcome them into the light of your face. Have mercy on us all, we pray, that with the Blessed Virgin Mary, Mother of God, with Blessed Joseph, her spouse, with the blessed apostles, and all the saints who pleased you throughout the ages, we may merit to be co-heirs to eternal life, may praise and glorify you through your Son, Jesus Christ. Through him, and with him, and in him, O God, almighty Father, in the unity of the Holy Spirit, all glory and honor is yours forever and ever.
1: Amen.
0: At the Savior's command, informed by divine teaching, we dare to say, Our Father,
1: who art in heaven, hallowed be thy name, thy kingdom come,
0: thy will be done, on earth as it is in heaven. Give us this day our daily bread, and forgive us our trespasses, as we forgive those who trespass against us. And lead us not into temptation, but deliver us from evil. Deliver us, Lord, we pray, from every evil. Graciously grant peace in our days, that by the help of your mercy we may be always free from sin and safe from all distress, as we await the blessed hope and the coming of our Savior, Jesus Christ. Lord Jesus Christ, you said to your apostles, Peace I leave you, my peace I give you. Look not on our sins, but on the faith of your church, and graciously grant her peace and unity in accordance with your will, who live and reign forever and ever.
1: Amen.
0: The peace of the Lord be with you always.
1: And with your spirit.

0: Behold the Lamb of God. Behold him who takes away the sins of the world. Blessed are those who are called to the supper of the Lamb. Lord, I am not worthy you should enter under my roof, but only say the word, and my soul shall be healed. Our communion antiphon is, I no longer call you slaves, because the slave does not know what his master is doing. But I have called you friends, because I have told you everything I have heard from my Father. The body of Christ. The body of Christ. The body of Christ. The body of Christ.
1: For those of you watching or listening, we invite you to make a spiritual communion. I wish, my Lord, to receive you with the purity, humility, and devotion with which your most holy mother received you, with the spirit and fervor of the saints.

0: We are grateful that our listeners and supporters allow us to broadcast this Mass every day of the year all over the world. There's a lot of people who'd like to go to Mass, but they might be physically impaired, or it's a long distance, or whatever it might be, so we're grateful we can do that. We also continue to pray for the National Eucharistic Pilgrimage as it makes its way up the East Coast, and we'll come to Philadelphia on our nation's 250th birthday, the signing of the Declaration of Independence in Philadelphia. We'll be there on Saturday, July 4th, for the Family Rosary Across America, followed by the Mass. And I wouldn't be surprised if they have fireworks that night in Philadelphia, too. Let us pray. As we receive the pledge of eternal life, we humbly implore you, Lord, that what we celebrate in the sacramental signs on the memorial of the blessed Apostle Barnabas, we may one day behold unveiled through Christ our Lord.
1: Amen.
0: Later this afternoon, the U.S. bishops will consecrate our nation to the Sacred Heart of Jesus. Tomorrow is the solemnity of the Sacred Heart of Jesus, and will be the conclusion of our 54-day Rosary Novena to the Sacred Heart. I encourage you to have an image of the Sacred Heart of Jesus in your own home. If you don't have one, you can go to the relevant radio store and find one there, because there are many, many blessings that will come to you and your family by having that image of Jesus in your home. The Lord be with you.
1: And with your spirit.
0: May Almighty God bless you, the Father, and the Son, and the Holy Spirit.
1: Amen.
0: Go forth. The Mass is ended.
1: Thanks be to God.
0: St. Michael the Archangel,
1: defend us from battle, be our protection against the wickedness and snares of the devil. May God rebuke him, we humbly pray. And to God, O Prince of the heavenly host, by the power of God,
0: cast into hell Satan and all evil spirits,
1: spirits
0: prowl through the world,
1: seeking the ruin of souls.
0: Amen.
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5: 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And so we have that, and it's important that all of us who are believers are doing whatever we can to assist in waking up our brothers and sisters as possible. That includes living our faith with vitality and with witness.
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8: 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The United States has been consecrated to the Sacred Heart of Jesus during a special mass in Orlando, Florida. The liturgy with the U.S. bishops was streamed live on the USCCB's YouTube page. Eastern Catholic clergy, including Byzantine representatives, were also present, underscoring the unity of the Catholic Church for the historic moment, and the White House releasing a statement from President Trump reflecting on the significance of today's event. Trump saying America has long been a land of prayer and a place of miracles. He connected today's consecration to Bishop John Carroll's dedication of the Young Republic and called this moment another milestone in America's story of faith. President Trump is indicating a peace deal with Iran could be imminent after he canceled planned military strikes set for tonight.
9: With the Strait will officially open as soon as we sign, which could be soon, very soon, maybe over the weekend, in Europe.
8: The president says the Strait of Hormuz will open up after the deal is signed, even though U.S. Central Command insisted earlier today the strait has remained open to all commercial ships. And in sports, the World Cup kicks off today. The global tournament returns to North America for the first time since 1994. The opening match is underway in Mexico City, with Mexico taking on South Africa. The U.S. team begins its run on Friday against Paraguay in Los Angeles. And ahead of today's opener, Pope Leo posting a message on X calling the World Cup a moment for peace, fraternity, and shared joy, and encouraging fans to embrace the tournament in a spirit of unity. Keeping you connected with the church and the world 24 hours a day and on the web at relevantradio.com. I'm Brooke Taylor, and this is listener-supported Relevant Radio.
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14: Good morning and welcome back to the Patrick Madrid Show. 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It's like two more just rolled in just a moment ago, Cyrus, as the show was starting. And I look forward to getting those, patrick@relevantradio.com. I've got some audio here I want to share with you before we get rolling into other things. This is from a Senate hearing that took place in the last few days. And Representative Brandon Gill, he's a Republican from Texas, he's discussing, well, you'll hear what he's going to discuss. It has to do with abortion. And he's talking to the CEO of the SPLC. His name is Brian Fair. And this is a telling conversation, as often happens in this kind of situation, because he's asking a line of questions that the man who is black, and this is the Southern Poverty Law Center, you may be familiar with them. They have recently come under fire for things that they've done by way of targeting so-called extremist organizations and whatnot. They themselves now are in the crosshairs for allegations of problems that they themselves have. We don't have to get into that per se, but the Southern Poverty Law Center has been a weaponized organization, a tool of the left for a long time. Anyway, to set the stage here, this conversation's taking place in the Senate, and the man who is the CEO, Brian Fair, of the Southern Poverty Law Center, he just does not want to answer the question. It's a very obvious answer to the question that Representative Gill is asking him. So take a listen to this.
15: Shifting gears a little bit, your organization said that restricting and banning abortion is a tool of the far right uses to maintain white supremacy. Do you believe that pro-lifers are white supremacists?
16: I believe that reproductive liberty is...
15: No, do you believe that pro-lifers are white supremacists?
16: I will tell you what I believe if you're asking...
15: Yes or no?
16: I can't answer that question, yes or no.
15: I don't think that pro-lifers are white supremacists. Do you?
16: What I think is that reproductive liberty is a right that every woman should enjoy.
15: How many babies in the United States that are aborted are black? About 40% of abortions nationwide are of black babies. Blacks represent about 13% of the population. Does that sound like something a white supremacist would oppose?
16: What I would say again is that SPLC supports reproductive liberty.
15: Calling somebody a white supremacist is a pretty serious charge, isn't it? I would think you would be able to defend that if your organization says that. You clearly seem unable to.
16: Mr. Gill, I'm not sure why you would think I'm able to do anything.
15: Because you're the president of the SPLC, which labels pro-lifers as racists.
16: Well,
15: does your organization just hurl around epithets like that without any justification?
16: Mr. Gill, what we do is
15: I'm giving you the opportunity to
16: just... You're not giving
17: me the Mr. Chairman, what's he referring to? And can he let the witness answer the question? This is outrageous.
18: No, it's not.
17: Allow him to speak.
15: I know you don't like my question.
17: What are you referring to?
15: I know you don't like my question.
17: What are you referring to?
14: Pause. What's really outrageous is that the guy will not answer a simple question. Southern Poverty Law Center has gone on record publicly calling pro-life people white supremacists because they oppose abortion. He's black. The congressman has just furnished him with information that's readily available. He can check it for himself. That 40% of the abortions performed in this country are on black babies, unborn babies. Blacks represent roughly 13% of the population, so it's dramatically disproportionate the number of black children who are being killed through abortion. And the other guy's coming apart at the seams because, you know, this is outrageous. He just let him speak. Well, what's outrageous is he won't answer the question. It's a simple question. Your company, your organization has said that pro-life people are white supremacists. All right. Does it make any sense to you that white supremacists, so-called, would be against something that takes out 40% worth of all the abortions, takes out black people? And the thing is, he

0: agree, you know, that doesn't make sense. Why would we call people white supremacists? Is there a little bit more of this, Cyrus, for us to enjoy?
1: There is a little bit more, so we just need him to answer the question.
0: All right, if you just answer the question, and that's, so if somebody said to me, hey, Patrick, do you think that, you know, pick an organization or pick a group of people, do you think that they are white supremacists? And if, you know, if you're talking about the Nazi party or something, I might say, yes, I do. Or if you're talking about Lutherans, do you think Lutherans are white supremacists? I'd say, no, I don't. It's easy to answer the question. Let's continue.
2: You just answer the question.
3: Why don't you just answer the question?
2: Be honest. No big deal.
3: Yeah, answer it.
2: Answer the question, Claire. Talk to us.
3: Come on,
2: answer the question.
4: Before you turn, I know you don't like my question.
5: What are you referring to,
2: Mr. belongs
5: Gill?
2: To the gentleman from my Texas. It's now expired, but he will be able to ask his last question, and we'll give the witness a chance to respond.
4: All right, I'll give my last question to Dr. King. Dr. King, are pro-lifers white supremacists?
6: Pro-lifers cannot be white supremacists. Pro-lifers believe in life from the womb to the tomb and beyond. Pro-lifers fight for every baby in the womb, regardless of skin color. We have been aborted as blacks in America disproportionately. And so the white supremacists are Planned Parenthood, who admitted that they do have racist underpinning with an agenda to reduce the black population by abortion.
4: That's right. Thank you, Dr. King.
6: Thank you.
1: That's how you answer a question.
0: Yeah. And she's none other than the niece of Martin Luther King. She had no problem. It's kind of like the question, what is a woman? Hamana, hamana, hamana, hamana, hamana, hamana. Well, I'm not a biologist. Well, nor am I, but I can tell you what a woman is.
7: Your hamburger comes with a dose of misogyny.
0: Still? Is that still happening?
1: Apparently.
0: You know, every time I put the order in, I say, no misogyny, please.
1: Hold the misogyny.
0: Hold the misogyny. I'll take everything on it. I like, you know, the cheese, the onions and all that, but hold the misogyny, please. 888-914-9149. Now, let's just turn a corner here. So you heard that from the Southern Poverty Law Center dude. Can't answer the question. We're going to go now to something really sweet and beautiful. This is a young woman. I get the impression she's a high school student, and she asks a question that in and of itself is just a lovely question that she's asking. This is at it looks like it's a Turning Point event, and Dana Lesh or Loesch, I'm not sure how she pronounces her name, but she's the woman on stage who's taking the question from this girl, this young woman in the audience, and I think you'll enjoy it. Take a listen.
8: So I have a lot of friends that are liberal that don't share my same political ideologies, and I can also get very passionate about politics when I talk to them. So as someone who can also get very passionate when talking to people, do you have any advice for not getting angry at people who you genuinely care about, who you want to preserve a friendship with, and not like ruin something over politics?
9: I just love you so much right now. I don't have a daughter, but if you want to become mine, you just come home with me. This is the hardest thing that you are going to have to deal with. And my youngest son is just like you. He's like, we're very passionate, and because we feel for it. And it's not because you're trying to win an argument with someone. It's because you really do care about what happens to this person. You care, and you want to make sure that this person actually is cared for and that they are believing things that are true and are not being robbed of a choice because they believe of lies. And that's where your passion comes from, because your care is coming, your concern is coming from such a genuine place. The biggest thing that this is what helped me. Sometimes all you can do is plant the seed, and then you got to trust God to do the rest of it. Plant the seed and then trust God to do the rest. Do not ever compromise yourself trying to win a fight. Never compromise yourself trying to win a fight.
0: Yeah. Well, I just think that, I think if you see the video, the sweetness factor comes out more, and you can just tell the earnestness, the sincerity of this girl. And I just thought that was a great question, seeking

0: after people's welfare as opposed to just wanting to beat them in an argument. That's a nice thing, actually, if you ask me. 888-914-9149. Let's get to Irene in Rancho Cucamonga, California. Good morning, Irene.
1: Good morning, Patrick.
0: Hi there.
1: I just love your show.
0: Thank you.
1: I think what has always driven me in being Catholic is the music. And I know for a fact that you're not supposed to go to Mass to see a performance or a show. Mm-hmm. And I was reading, there was a question, what does make a joyful noise unto the Lord mean? And mm-hmm. I think it comes up in the Bible several times what it means. And mm-hmm. I just wanted your take on it. Because you always, mm-hmm. with Cyrus, you love music. You do a lot of genres, and I do hear some of the music that I like on your breaks. But I just wanted to know what you have as, what you think of that particular question.
0: Sounds like maybe there are two questions. I'll take a run at both. The first one is more specifically, when the Bible uses that phrase, make a joyful noise, what does it mean? So there are any number of places where it says that. So my mind immediately went to the book of Psalms. So I took a look at the book of Psalms just now, and I see there are roughly half a dozen places where it uses that phrase, make a joyful noise to God. That's what you're referring to. That's the specific phrase that you have in mind, right?
1: Well, yeah, the real question was joyful noise unto the Lord, okay. And which is, it's not the same thing that you're saying, but I just wondered what you believe.
0: No, I understand the question. I just wanted to make sure that we were talking about the same thing. So
1: I think we are, yeah.
0: Okay. So I pulled up the interlinear text here. So let's take a look, for example, at Psalm 66. This is just one of a number where this phrase appears, make a joyful noise to God. Some translations would say unto the Lord. And the word itself is ruah, and it means to shout joyfully. So it doesn't literally say noise. It's a joyful noise is a periphrastic or paraphrase way of saying that. So among the meanings that it gives in the Strong's Concordance here is to utter a shout, to shout in triumph, to shout for joy, to shout a war cry or alarm of battle, to raise a sound, cry out, give a blast. So you can see there's a fair amount of martial imagery in this term, I think often associated with battles. But that's the word that you see in these passages in the Psalms. So English translations that say make a joyful noise are quoting this, but I'm pretty confident they don't have in mind things like trumpets and war cries and things like that. Rather, to sing with gusto. And I hope, at least in a Catholic setting, in the sanctuary at least, that there would not be a cacophony of people whooping and hollering and shouting and all that kind of thing. That's not appropriate for the house of God. So I guess that leads me to your next question, or the other part of your question, which is, what is the propriety of having things staged inside a Catholic church, presumably with the Holy Eucharist present in the tabernacle? Can there be things that are inappropriate? I think if I'm understanding your question correctly, I would say yes, because it's a house of God. So we should always be careful that the things that are there are always in keeping with this being in the presence of Almighty God, the presence of Jesus in the tabernacle. Now I'll pause. I want to make sure that I'm actually answering the question that you have. Am I getting to the heart of that?
1: Well, I think you are. And as far as going to church for me, I have not been going because I've been very sick off and on, and I cannot kneel and stand and all that all mm-hmm. the time. It's my back that's really bad.
0: Yeah.
1: But I love the Lord, and I love the music since I was 7 years old. That's what's kept me going to Catholic church. I belong to choirs, all that. I don't anymore. Mm-hmm. But I just, there was a 5 o'clock mass. I'll just real quickly tell you that I used to attend, and this they had the band. It was, to me, it was a band. You know, they had drums and everything, and they did the psalms, they did the responsorial things and all that. But he would, the director of that group would actually arrange these to the point where it was, people were loving it. And, you know, you're not supposed to applaud and all that, but they did. And the 5 o'clock mass was just packed. And so I was thinking, music does bring people together. It always has. And I wouldn't be a Catholic this long if I hadn't enjoyed the music. And I grew up with my dad and mom wanting my sister and I to be in music, and we were. And my nieces it's early in the morning here, but my nieces and nephews are in music right now. But what I'm getting back to that, I'm just saying that the times where I heard them, the director of that group would arrange the music a different way, where it sounded just, it was wonderful. And but they probably took him off because he's not there anymore. Because
0: speaking of music, sorry, yeah, I apologize.
1: Yeah,
0: it's creeping up on us. Very nice chatting with you this morning, Irene. God bless you. And thank you for being such a faithful listener of the program. I'm most grateful to you.
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0: Today, we'd like to thank Philip, who's listening in Kentucky, for donating his 1997 Triumph Daytona. 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
5: 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Don't get me
0: wrong. All right, the Pretenders, Cyrus. I like it.
9: When did you see them live?
0: I wish I ever did. I wish I had. I never did.
9: All right.
0: Never did. I'd go see them.
9: I don't know if everybody.
0: You know, I wish. Probably I didn't see most people. But anyway, one of these days maybe. I don't know if they're still touring. Or she probably has a whole new band. Janet wrote me a note. She says, there was a discussion on your show not long ago about Pope Leo discussing irregular couples receiving blessings at the altar while others are receiving the Eucharist. I'm not sure if he was referring to gay couples or all irregular couples like those of us who cannot receive communion because of being a married couple going through an annulment process. I have since stopped going up with my arms crossed to receive a blessing because I'm very confused as to whether or not I'm really supposed to do that. However, my husband is still going up to do it. I don't feel it is right because of this confusion that I have. Can you please clarify if those of us going through an annulment process, or in my case, being the spouse of one, can even go up for a blessing during Mass, or are we considered a regular married couple? Thank you for clarifying. Happy to do so, Janet. So, if I'm understanding correctly, that you and your husband, you say you're going through the annulment process, I understand that to mean that he had a prior marriage, or you had a prior marriage, or both of you had a prior marriage, and that you are either individually or one of you is going through the annulment process for the church to determine whether that prior marriage was valid or not. There are two things really that I can say. Number one is you are not forbidden from going forward to receive a blessing. I talked a little bit about this yesterday, and I'll just reiterate a small point, and that is that this custom now, this phenomenon of people going up to receive a blessing is very recent, very new. It's not something you would have seen even maybe 30, 40, 50 years ago. It just, people didn't do that. And somehow it caught on. And I'm not sure, and I'm not knocking it per se. I'm not against it. But it probably started at weddings where you've got a Catholic and a non-Catholic getting married. Or maybe you have two Catholics getting married, but you have a lot of Protestant or non-Catholic folk who are there as guests, who are there for the wedding, and they're just not Catholic. So in an effort to be pastoral and welcoming, etc., I could easily see how if a priest were to say, those of you who are Catholic and you're in the state of grace, receive Holy Communion. If you're not a Catholic, if you're not, you know, if you're, it'd probably just say, if you're not a Catholic and leave it at that, we are not able to give you Holy Communion, but you are welcome to come up and receive a blessing. That way people don't feel excluded. Now, that's in a way, kind of a separate topic. The right thing, I think, ultimately, deep down inside, is that people should feel that sense of exclusion. The church doesn't do this in order to exclude people, not at all. But people should feel excluded and therefore want to be included. Meaning that it should be an incentive, a catalyst to move you to want to be able to receive the Holy Eucharist. And what do you need to do that? Well, if you're already Catholic, get back in the state of grace, number one, go to confession. And if you can't go to communion because you're in the state of mortal sin, well, you rightfully should feel excluded because you have excluded yourself from the table of the Lord, number one. And in a similar way, for those who are not yet Catholic, the end goal, of course, is an invitation. Join us. Become Catholic. This is all yours. Jesus wants this for you anyway. We're not trying to hold back from you something that's rightfully yours, but it's not really rightfully yours until you say yes and you want to become a Catholic. Oh boy, Cyrus, I imagine Joseph is jumping up and down, red hot mad, because there I talk about that Catholic exclusivity. I'm sure he's listening, though. I have no doubt of that. Shout out, Joseph. So that's a dimension of it, but I'm pretty sure that this is where the custom arose. And it is a pleasant, gracious, nice thing to want people to feel included. And I bet it just started like a prairie fire. And so once people started seeing that, so, hey, that's a great idea. Let's invite, this is a way we can invite everybody to come up, even though not everybody will receive Holy Communion. Everybody, in a way, it's kind of like everybody gets a trophy. There's something here for everybody. Now, I'm balancing my remarks by underscoring the fact that I don't have anything against the idea of wanting people to feel welcomed. That's a good thing. It has its limits, but I mean, it's a good thing unto itself. So I don't oppose this phenomenon. I just want to make sure people understand what I'm saying here, and most notably you, Janet. So as to your question, you can go up and get a blessing if you wish to do so. In the irregular situation that you're in right now with a man that you're civilly married to doesn't change that fact. So if you wish to do it, you don't have to have scruples about doing it. But now let's talk about the other way that you could avoid this difficulty altogether. And that would be if you and he were to live as brother and sister and not do those things that married people do, which married people have a right to do, but unmarried people don't have a right to do. And the fact that your situation is irregular rests on the fact that it's unknown yet whether that prior marriage is actually valid or if it was null. So until the church makes a decision on that issue, objectively speaking, you and he are not considered to be married. Therefore, you should not be doing the things that married people do. Therefore, here's the other solution. You just don't do those things. You live as brother and sister. You make a permanent agreement or semi-permanent agreement, as the case may be. And then you can go to confession. You can get right with God. And you can go to communion today and every day. And I think that's probably, I mean, that to my mind is the better way forward rather than going up and getting a blessing and remaining in a situation that's the cause of the problem in the first place. Why not fix the problem? Then you don't have to worry about going up for a blessing because you're going up to receive Jesus in Holy Communion because you're in the state of grace. That's what I would propose. So thank you. I appreciate your opportunity to talk about that. Kevin in Homestead, Florida, he wrote in and he says, it seems to me all Protestants have been baptized. Well, maybe not all, but I think most all of them have been baptized. That's true. Yet, he says, they all believe in John 6, 31 through 71, that Jesus was speaking figuratively. And there he's referring to the Bread of Life discourse, where Jesus talks about the Holy Eucharist. So Kevin in Homestead, Florida says, what's the difference between going to heaven and entering eternal life? I'm not sure what the two have to do with each other, but as to that last question, going to heaven and entering eternal life are synonymous. So perhaps that's what you mean by connecting it with John 6, and that is where he says that, you know, he who eats my flesh and drinks my blood will have life within him, and he talks about raising him up unto eternal life, etc. That's salvation. Going to heaven, salvation, entering eternal life, these are all ways of saying the same thing. And hope that's helpful to you, Kevin. Thank you. 888-914-9149. Let's see if we can go to Sophia in Fresno. Good morning, Sophia. Hello, Sophia. You're on the air. I guess Sophia's not ready. Okay. No problemo, as we say. We'll continue with email questions. This one is from Rick. And he says, you'll like this, Cyrus. He says, Buenos dias, Patrick. Love your show and appreciate your little buddy's contributions. All right.
9: I tower over you.
0: Yeah.
9: But I'm your little,
0: in your mind.
9: But I'm your little buddy. I guess the skipper was, Gilligan was taller than the skipper.
0: Was he now? I don't remember. He might have been. I was reading the Bible, probably. So anyway, Rick says, would have been nice to have you at the prison last night when one of our guys asked if it was okay for him to make a burnt offering of a trophy animal he harvested while hunting as a thank you and an honor to God. He believes the Old Testament teaches that God appreciates this kind of offering. He made it clear that this burnt offering was not intended as a sacrifice since he recognized Christ is the one true sacrifice. Is his burnt offering okay? I would say no. And for this reason, the burnt offerings were the end result of the animal sacrifices, or much of the animal sacrifices, in the Old Testament economy of temple sacrifice, the priests sacrificing the animals and presenting the carcasses to God and dividing the carcasses and sharing the meat among themselves and all that. All of that was, when you think of it, it was a punishment by God because his people, the wayward Israelites, especially after he took them through the work of Moses out of slavery and captivity in Egypt, and he was going to bring them into the promised land. And you know the story because you've seen the Ten Commandments, and hopefully you've read the book of Exodus as well. But he was leading them to the promised land, and they kept hankering after pagan things. This is why we see that one episode with the golden calf, because they just wanted to do what the pagans did. They loved, for some reason, they just loved what these pagans would do. They were sacrificing animals, and they were worshiping idols and all these things. And these wayward Israelites who had God right there with them, they had Moses right there with them, and they still were hankering after these things. So what happens is you see this story unfold, is that it gets to the point where God says, in essence, all right, you want to sacrifice animals? You want to do all that stuff? Okay, guess what? Here is this massive superstructure now of rules and regs that include meticulously detailed instructions for how you're going to have to sacrifice animals. And guess what? You're going to be sacrificing animals till it's coming out of your nostrils every day. Endlessly sacrifice. That's what you want to do. So guess what? You get to do that. And you're going to do it every day, all day, every day, day after day. It was kind of a punishment to them. So it is true that you see prior to this, Adam and Eve with Cain and Abel. Of course, Abel was sacrificing animals pleasing to God. You see Moses sacrificing an animal. You see Abraham when the angel of the Lord stays his hand from taking the life of his son Isaac, which was a test for Abraham. It wasn't a test for God because God knew what was going to happen. But what does he do? There is a ram caught in the thicket by the horns, and that's the animal at hand who's used for the sacrifice. So it doesn't mean that you don't see animal sacrifice prior to this point, and in those contexts at least, that it was pleasing to God. All of them, by the way, were prefigurements or foreshadowings of the perfect sacrifice of Jesus on the cross, the Lamb of God who takes away the sins of the world. But suffice to say that this is not what God wanted in the first place. This is not the kind of worship that he wanted from his people. What he really wanted was fidelity and focusing on him and not being wayward and not being unfaithful as the people so often were. So to get back to your question, to sacrifice an animal as a burnt offering, and as you said, he's not intending it to be a sacrifice per se, but to make a burnt offering, my reaction to it would be, well, what's the point? There is no more point in doing that. That has all been fulfilled. It has all been completed. It's now in the past. It has been perfected now by Jesus's death on the cross once for all. Can't be repeated. So there's no point in doing that. And if he says, well, I just want to burn this animal, it's not going to be a sacrifice. All right, but then what is it going to be? If it's not a sacrifice, what is it? Why would you do it? What's the point of it? And so my thinking is that probably deep down inside, he's hedging a little bit where he's saying, well, it's not going to be a sacrifice because Jesus is the one true sacrifice. I'm just going to burn this as an offering. Well, what does that mean exactly? An offering of what? A dead carcass? Or so that's where I would ask questions like that. What does that refer to? But ultimately, when you say, is that okay? My personal view is no, it's not okay. It's not the end of the world. It's not like he's doing something necessarily terrible, but it's misguided at best. There's no more need to do those things. We don't sacrifice any animals anymore for the reasons I mentioned. I hope that that's helpful to you. And by the way, since you did resend me your email a few times, I do appreciate your persistence so that you make sure that I saw it. Thank you for that. 888-914-9149. So what we'll do is we'll take a break. We'll come back. And if you'd like to be on the air, this is the number to call, 888-914-9149. We certainly have plenty of emails to keep us busy in the meantime. I'll get right back right after this.
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12: This is Archbishop Alexander Sample of the Archdiocese of Portland in Oregon. Let us pray. Remember, O most gracious Virgin Mary, that never was it known that anyone who fled to thy protection, implored thy help, or sought thy intercession was left unaided. Inspired with this confidence, I fly to thee, O Virgin of virgins, my mother. To thee do I come, before thee I stand, sinful and sorrowful. O Mother of the Word Incarnate, despise not my petitions, but in thy mercy hear and answer me. Amen.
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0: All right. 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Here is an email that came in a moment ago, and this is from Stephen. No, not Stephen. This is from Jamie. And it has to do with this upcoming Steven Spielberg film that is about to come out, Disclosure Day. You probably have heard about that. Maybe you've seen the trailer. And it is, it's all about the premise that there are intelligent alien races out there in the universe, and they're going to disclose their existence to us. I've seen the trailer, but obviously I haven't seen the movie yet.
9: Here's my money, Steven. Thanks for the movie.
0: But I've been seeing this, you know, this undercurrent of people remarking about the point that he himself made in an interview where he says that he expects that Christians in particular, people in general, but people who believe in God will have their religious beliefs challenged. And in one of the quotes here is this is a quote from an article about this interview. The director explained that a worldwide reveal of extraterrestrial life would provoke, quote, ontological shock, forcing religious people to reconsider the cosmic scope of their faith and whether God's providence extends beyond Earth. And in another news source, it says the film explores the panic and theological crises that would follow a hypothetical government data dump of 80 years of classified UFO files. Spielberg specifically raised the profound questions that believers would face. So Jamie, who writes to me, says, what are my thoughts? And I don't know if Jamie is a man or a woman, forgive me, but Jamie references a priest who I'm not familiar with, and who's quoting the priest as saying that the suggestion made by this priest is that if Spielberg's intent is to weaken the Catholic faith or Christianity in general, then the film could be viewed as having a demonic influence or intentions, whether knowingly or unknowingly, on the part of the director. What do I think of this perspective? Well, I have a couple thoughts. Again, not having seen the movie yet, but One aspect is that, sure, I mean, the devil will be happy with anything that can convince people that he doesn't exist. And more deeply, of course, if he can convince people that God doesn't exist, if he can shake people's faith, what does Jesus say to Simon Peter? He says, Simon, Simon, the devil has demanded to sift all of you like wheat, referring to the apostles, but I have prayed for you in your faith, so that when you have recovered, you will confirm or strengthen your brethren. So there's nothing new. So here's my answer, Jamie. First of all, this is nothing new. A, it's new to us because we're seeing it as a movie. It's a new technology compared to all of human history. But in all of human history, the devil is quite willing to use whatever he can to shake people's faith and to try, if possible, to convince them that God is not God and that he doesn't really exist, etc. So in that category, I see it as more of the same in that sense. So could this have a demonic influence on people? Sure, it could, just like anything else could. So that's one thought. The second thought is that here again, and I'm certainly not saying this about you, and I'm not familiar with the priest that you're talking about, so I don't know anything about him. But I do know that there are people out there who are whispering or even saying it much more loudly that because Steven Spielberg is a Jew, that's the real problem here, and that this is part of the orchestration building and building and building so that when this happens, people are going to be so shaken by the reveal of extraterrestrials and that UFOs, et cetera, when all they really are demons, some people say. And I don't foreclose on the possibility that some of this could be diabolical activity. But as I've said before, I'm not persuaded by the arguments and claims that I've seen thus far that it's necessarily demonic. I know that's kind of a bandwagon that a lot of people have jumped on recently. I'm not on that bandwagon. But in any case, that aside, the Jewish question keeps rearing its ugly head, that what's really going on here is that Steven Spielberg is a Jew and he wants to destroy Christianity. He doesn't care about Buddhists. He doesn't care about Muslims or any of those other people. What he really wants to do is to destroy Christianity. That is a troubling argument I find that to be a troubling argument. He's a filmmaker, and if he has anti-Christian sentiments, and maybe he does, I don't know. Never met him. Have you ever met Steven Spielberg, Cyrus? I've never met him.
9: Not even once. Him nor George Lucas.
0: Not even once.
9: No matter how much I'd like to and how many times I waited outside their house, I never met them once.
0: Until the security removed you from the premises.
9: That's right.
0: So I don't know if that perspective of the Jewish thing is part of what you're referring to, Jamie, but I'm sorry to say, is another trope that is being promoted. I don't accept that. I don't hold that. And we'll wait and see. I mean, I haven't seen the movie, obviously, but when I do get a chance to see it, I'll be able to report back to you what my thoughts are about the movie. But I can't see how this is going to be really any different from all the gazillions of other movies in which what happens? Hey, guess what? They're aliens.
9: Bingo.
0: Yeah. How is this different?
9: This is all marketing and publicity to get word of mouth going so people go and spend money at the box office. That's all it is.
0: Yeah. Well, there is one difference, and that is that Steven Spielberg is Jewish. And some people are seizing on that because that's their card that they like to play if they can. And that is, look, it's a Jew doing it. And the Jew who's doing this is anti-Christian. Therefore, we have to be up in arms and angry about it. It's just a movie. And the message of the movie that there are aliens is no different from countless other movies that have said the same thing. But no Jews.
9: Countless other Steven Spielberg movies.
0: Yeah, to name a few.
9: Right.
0: E.T. comes to mind.
9: Close Encounters of the Third Kind.
0: He was a cuddly little E.T., wasn't he?
9: Elliot.
0: Yeah. You know, they released a children's toy, the E.T. finger, that real long finger that had the light at the end of it. And they had to pull it off the market immediately because people were being rude gestures and things like that. People are terrible. No, not all people.
9: The marketing behind E.T. was crazy. They had this Atari E.T. video game. It is notoriously the worst video game
0: really
9: ever created. And there's a landfill filled with cartridges, these Atari cartridges.
0: Oh, really? I bet it.
9: Yeah, I'll send you a little.
0: It was that bad, huh?
9: It was that bad, and I owned it. It was terrible.
0: So you speak from experience. Well, so Jamie, that's what I got for you. People are getting whipped into a frenzy over this. I don't think that's necessary, but you know, as time rolls on, we'll meet those questions as they arise. Thank you for the email, 888-914-9149. By the way, Janet, thank you for writing back to me. She says, thank you so much for airing my email about irregular couples receiving blessings since they can't receive the Eucharist. So I'm really happy that what I had to say was helpful to you. Thank you for that. 888-914-9149. Let's do some phone calls. Why don't we go to Tim first in Denver. Hi, Tim.
19: Hi, Patrick. Thanks for taking the call. I have a niece. I lost my brother about a year ago, and he left two wonderful nieces. One is living with someone. She's not Catholic. She's never practiced really any faith. Okay. And I'm so concerned that she's going to ask me to walk her down the aisle. There's a chance that she could ask my father, but he's 85, and they've been a bit estranged. But anyway... So I'm really concerned that she's going to ask me to do that. And I just wanted your take on on some sort of response that I could give her or some help there.
0: Is she a practicing Catholic, even though she's living with this
19: she's
0: guy?
19: She's not.
0: Okay.
19: She's not, Patrick.
0: Is she Catholic? Was she ever Catholic? Was she? Did she receive her sacraments?
19: No.
0: Okay, so she's not a Catholic.
19: She is not.
0: Okay. And the man that she might marry, is he a Catholic?
19: Nor is he.
0: Okay. But I assume you are a Catholic, right?
19: We are devout practicing Catholics, yes.
0: Wonderful. God bless you. So I'm not sure what the problem is. Would you be concerned that her marriage might be invalid, or are you concerned that she's living with the guy before they get married?
19: Yeah, I'm concerned about her living with the guy. And then I'm also concerned, I have a daughter who is a devout Catholic, and she's done everything right. Mm-hmm. Not that that's weighing on me as well. Mm-hmm. What does that look like to my daughter? Now, my daughter wouldn't be, I think my daughter would be fine with it, but I'm probably the one that's most concerned.
0: Okay, fair enough. And I respect the fact that you have scruples. You want to do the right thing, which is admirable, Tim. So let me just offer a few thoughts. Number one, since there's no question about the validity of the marriage, because we're not talking about either one of them being Catholic, and the church says that any two men and women, any two people, a man and a woman, who are eligible to get married to each other, can get married to each other. And it is, this is marriage I'm talking about here. Natural marriage is something established by God before any religion. So it's a good thing unto itself. So even though the couple objectively are doing something that you know is sinful, even if they don't realize it, they don't understand it, and they're not baptized, they're not even Christian. So it doesn't exonerate what they're doing, but it also doesn't have any bearing whatsoever on whether that marriage would be valid in the eyes of the church. And the presumption is that it would be valid, all other things being equal. So if that's a question mark in your mind, I think you could safely remove that, because there would, let's say that they lived with each other right up to the day that they got married, and then they got married, there is no validity issue there, number one. Number two, if it's a scandal issue that's bothering you, and you're afraid that by you saying yes to walking her down the aisle, that would somehow translate into that you've approved of everything she did up to that point, I can understand why you might feel that way, but I don't see that you would need to feel that way, because the goal, I think the goal in your mind would be, rather than live with your boyfriend, why don't you get married? So that your husband and wife now, and you're living together, now has a, it now has the right focus. It has is the right context, is what I guess I'm trying to say. So since I'm going to go out on a limb here and guess, since your ultimate goal for her would be to get married and not live with her boyfriend, and here she is getting married. So it seems like if you were to walk her down the aisle, not only is it a sign of your love for her and your support for her to do the right thing, and here she's doing the right thing now, I can see that as a real benefit. And it doesn't mean that you approve of everything she did up to that point, but that you approve of what she's doing now. So that seems to me a consideration. And then if your daughter, the third point, if your daughter, of course, who's done everything right and she's virtuous and you've raised her well, as you obviously have, you know, maybe that's where you have a heart-to-heart talk with your daughter and just say, I sure hope, honey, that if I say yes to, you know, your cousin to walk her down the aisle, that you understand that you've done it the right way, even though she hasn't, and that I'm proud of you, and I'm just really grateful that you have been a virtuous young woman. So just so you hear it from me, please don't think that if I'm going to walk her down the aisle as her uncle who loves her, that I'm in any way suggesting, A, that I approve of the things she did before that, or B, that your sacrifices and your virtue don't really matter, because they do. And I want to tell you that as your father. I would think that something like that would help, you know, foreclose on the possibility that your daughter might be scandalized or anything like that. What do you think? What are your thoughts, Tim?
19: That's beautiful. Thank you. That's so much that you've given me some real relief there. I just couldn't process through that, especially with my daughter and the way she's lived her virtuous life. So
0: yeah,
19: thank you very much. I'm quite welcome. Relieved, and it all makes perfect sense.
0: Well, I'm glad, Tim. God bless you. And I sure hope that this is a, you know, another opportunity for God to work in the life of your niece so that through your kindness and your love for her and support for her as she's stepping forward to do the right thing, that maybe there will be a complete transformation in due time. And maybe she'll see in you that, you know, that call to becoming a believer and to become Catholic and to do things the right way. So this could be pivotal for her. I pray that it will be.
19: Great. Thank you. God bless you.
0: Thanks, Tim. Okie dokie. Well, hey, we don't have time to take another call. So what we'll do is we will take a quick time out. Before we do that, though, I encourage you to head over to relevantradio.com and check out the details on the Mark Schwartzberg program. I listened to some of it this morning in and around preparation for this show. 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
22: 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The United States was consecrated to the Sacred Heart of Jesus today during a special Mass in Orlando, led by Archbishop Paul Coakley, President of the United States Bishops. In his homily, His Excellency said, "The Sacred Heart calls Catholics to let Christ's love shape every part of life and to approach Him with humility." He added that the Sacred Heart does not divide, it reconciles, and that true renewal in the Church and the nation will come from disciples who remain rooted in Christ's love and live it out daily. You can recite the prayer of consecration at relevantradio.com and join Father Rocky for the Family Rosary across America as the 54-day novena concludes tomorrow on the Solemnity of the Sacred Heart. And the White House is releasing a statement from President Trump reflecting on the significance of today's event. Trump saying America has long been a land of prayer and a place of miracles. He connected today's consecration to Bishop John Carroll's dedication to the Young Republic and called this moment another milestone in America's story of faith. The World Cup is officially underway, the global tournament returning to North America for the first time since 1994 with the opening match in Mexico City. The U.S. team begins its run on Friday against Paraguay in Los Angeles. And a new ad campaign will air during the World Cup, spotlighting the voices of abortion survivors. The nonprofit Faces of Choice has secured placement for a series of testimonies that will air to a global audience throughout the tournament, keeping you connected with the Church and the world 24 hours a day and on the web at relevantradio.com. I'm Brooke Taylor, and this is listener-supported Relevant Radio.
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0: 888-914-9149. Going to the phones in a minute. Just before I do that, Wes in L.A. says, hey, Patrick, again, you insisted remarried folks divorce their spouse, move out of the house to satisfy your desire that they not take a blessing from the priest at Mass. Why do you care so much since nobody except the vigilant, watchful Patrick can see whether one is taking a blessing or the host? Why not just be present with the Lord at Mass? All right. I'm not sure if you're being tongue-in-cheek, but I'll assume you're not. So, A, I didn't insist that remarried folks divorce their spouse. I didn't say that. What I said was really in response to the lady's question, to find out whether that first marriage is valid. That's what everything hinges on there. And so the church has what's called the annulment process where you make that determination. So follow the logic here, Wes. Follow. If the question is that your first marriage might be valid, and as Jesus said, what God has joined together, let no man put asunder. So the theology, and in particular the biblical theology of marriage as being insoluble, means that if a couple is validly married, that if either one of them seeks to get remarried, Jesus says repeatedly, they commit adultery, which is not a good thing to do. It's not a good thing to do. So the church, because she cares so much about the importance of marriage, is not trying to, you know, make people's lives miserable, but to find out if, in fact, they're free to get married. If they're free to get married, great, get married. Live it up. If you're not free to get married, then you have an obligation to the man or the woman that you married. So, A, it's a mischaracterization for you to say that I'm insisting that remarried folks divorce their spouses. It's not what I'm saying. What I said was that you could live as brother and sister until the church has made the determination. Move out of the house to satisfy my desire that they not take a blessing from the priest at Mass. I don't even know what that is supposed to mean. I don't have a desire that people not take a blessing at Mass. I think I made that pretty clear that I'm fine with that. I have nothing against it. I have no objection to it. So when you say that it's to satisfy my desire that they not get a blessing from the priest, I guess maybe you weren't really listening very closely, perhaps. And then you say, why do I care so much since nobody except the vigilant, watchful Patrick can see whether one is taking a blessing or the host? Well, here again, I don't think you listened to what I had to say. All I said on the negative side of things on that is that if you are not in a position to receive Holy Communion because, let's say, you're a Catholic, you're in the state of mortal sin, there's a price to pay for that. Now, going forward to receive a blessing makes that awkwardness, it covers over it. In other words, you don't have to pay that price if you go forward and everybody thinks you're receiving communion. But I'm not ever watchful and ever vigilant. I'm not keeping an eye on people who go up to communion. I'm there to receive communion myself, and my hope and prayer is that I'm going to be prepared to receive Jesus in Holy Communion. The only person I'm thinking about is Jesus and me at that moment. I'm not looking at what my wife is doing. I'm not looking at what the other guy is doing. I'm not being vigilant or watchful. So it makes me wonder if perhaps you're reacting to positions that I definitely don't hold. That's what it seems like. But thank you, though. 888-914-9149. We'll go to Raphael now in Stockton. Hi, Raphael.
7: Hi, Patrick. Good morning. So I had a couple questions. Try to make them quick. Maybe they're more advice, if anything. But so my wife and I we're really involved in the church, and we're wanting to, I guess we're getting the calling or the want to do Eucharistic ministers. Mm-hmm. And I guess I wanted some advice on that to, you know, maybe really take in the responsibility, maybe if there's any books and anything that would help us be, yeah, you know, as involved as possible.
0: Okay. So first of all, I'd like to praise you for your desire to be to serve at the parish level. It's a great thing. And I want to applaud you and your wife for seeking to do that. That's great. Now, this might surprise you, and I'm sure it's going to surprise Wes in Los Angeles, but I don't advocate that lay people should be extraordinary ministers of Holy Communion. It's something that's so dramatically exaggerated nowadays that and it's more or less unnecessary much of the time. Not all of the time. Sometimes it is necessary for assistance for the priest or priest and the deacon to distribute Holy Communion. If you have a very large church, and in Stockton, there are some very large churches. I understand. I've been to some of them. So in some circumstances, it is a helpful necessity for assistance like that. But as a general rule, it has gone so far overboard in most all parishes where you have just sort of as a matter of course, you got lay people getting up

0: lay people getting up to distribute Holy Communion. So I don't want you to take my comment the wrong way, because I want to encourage you to do what you want to do, to be of service at the parish. But this ubiquitous and unnecessary turning to lay people as extraordinary ministers, in my opinion, is unnecessary. So okay. If you want my honest opinion, I would not discourage you in any way from serving. But to me, that is a particular ministry that is exaggerated greatly in most parishes. It's not necessary in most parishes, at most masses. So
1: right, and I understand that.
0: Yeah. Okay, yeah. So I just want to give you kind of context for what I'm... Now, there's another issue here. And I offer this to you for your consideration.
1: Okay.
0: Prior to, really not just prior to Vatican II, but a change that was made in canon law in 1983, was that deacons were not even allowed to touch the host. They were not allowed to touch the host, even though they're in holy orders. And this comes as a shock to many deacons. But prior to that, by the law, they were not permitted to touch the host, much less to distribute Holy Communion, and much less so lay people, because the priest's hands at the rite of ordination are blessed and set apart for sacrifice at the altar, and specifically for touching the sacred host, the consecrated host. Now, nobody ever talks about this. Nobody even knows about this, it seems like. But now it's routine that deacons are understood, you know, they're distributing Holy Communion. And I'm not saying that they shouldn't. I'm just saying the church permits it to happen, but it didn't used to. And so I'm making, you might say, yeah, most people don't know that. So I'm making an a fortiori argument. If even a deacon was not permitted in years gone by to touch the host, how much more so would a lay person not be permitted to do so? And it gets to the theology of the sacrament of holy orders and how the priest's hands have been especially consecrated for this purpose. My hands have not been. Your hands have not been.
1: Right.
0: So there's a theological reason behind this that should be considered. And therefore, I want to, once again, encourage you to be active in your parish and do whatever you can to serve, etc. But I offer these things for you to think about as you consider whether or not this particular ministry is one that you want to go into. The church says you can.
1: Well,
0: the church says you can. It's not the church saying no. I'm just offering reasons to pause and think about it.
1: Right. Well, and that's the biggest reason I called, because, I mean, I've been listening for years, and your knowledge of it, you know, I needed, you know, I was like, I better call, and I told my wife, I'm going to call Patrick, you know, just to get a better idea. And I mean, you're right. I'm sure we'll pray on it and see what else there is out there for us to be involved in that is more useful, I guess you can say.
0: Sure. Well, yeah. I mean, I think it's wonderful that you want to serve at the parish. I really do. So God bless you.
1: Yeah. And then one last question. I'll try to make it quick. So, I have a niece that's I think they're married, but not through the Catholic Church just yet. And they're just married through, you know, civil law. But they had their baby, their firstborn. And her in-laws are they're Catholic, but they practice the whole Santeria thing. We're Hispanic, so I'm sure you're familiar with all the, you know, voodoo just nonsense that happens. Mm-hmm. And we just found out through a visit over the weekend. I mean, I personally didn't hear. My niece was talking to my wife about the fact that they did the whole cleansing, the whole Webel cleansing thing, mm-hmm. you know, to the baby. And I found out when I got home, and I was furious. So I'm calling to see what you think I can do or should do.
0: Yeah.
1: For the sake.
0: Are they in California as well?
1: Yes, they're in Sacramento.
0: Yeah. Okay. I would suggest that you get in touch with Jesse Romero. His website is jesseromero.com. Chances are you've heard of Jesse. He's rather well known.
1: I have.
0: Okay. Now, he has got, and I just, in the moment, I'm not remembering exactly what it is. It could have been a talk that he recorded, could have been an article that he wrote, could have been both. But I know he has resources on why Catholics should stay so far away from Santeria and Dia de los Muertos and the

0: other things that often get blended in, a mixture of paganism and Christianity. And right. I think he would be a good go-to guy, and have him furnish you with whatever those resources are. Perhaps you could share them with your niece. And it's really a shame that they're going down that road. But my guess is they just don't know any better. So they need somebody like you and perhaps Jesse who can help guide them.
1: Perfect. Thank you. And meanwhile, maybe just pray then. Pray for, obviously, them and the baby. Hopefully.
0: Well, yeah. So is that child had the Santeria ceremony, so to speak, but was not baptized? Is that right?
1: Yeah, he is not baptized yet, which was the biggest concern for me. And he is only weeks old. I mean, I think she hasn't, you know, reached her 40 days after the, you know, birth. So, yeah.
0: Incredibly foolhardy on her part. But yeah, she's probably ignorant.
1: She doesn't know.
0: Right? Okay. Well, that's what I'm guessing. She just doesn't know. Well, you are her good Catholic Jesus-centered uncle. So you can exert some good influence on her, I pray. Will she listen to you? Yeah. Will she talk to you about it?
1: She will. Yeah, she's very, she sees me as you know, not like a perfect person, but yeah, she sure.
0: You're not a perfect person? What? That's a joke. That's a joke. Two people who aren't perfect just talking to each other. I'm not perfect either. Just ask my wife. She'll tell you. And I love her to death. Well, that's what I'd suggest, Raphael. Check out, get in touch with Jesse.
1: Will do. Thank you very much. God bless.
0: Patrick. Yeah, thank you, Raphael. Hey, by the way, everybody, before we proceed to the next call, I had mentioned this thing about deacons and touching the host, etc. So I would like to just give you a teensy bit more on that so that you don't say, well, Patrick Madrid said, but he didn't like demonstrate it or he didn't give any evidence of it. So here goes. Prior to Vatican II and prior to the new Code of Canon Law, which came out in 1983 under Pope John Paul II, the Code of Canon Law that was in force for that stretch of time was the 1917 Code of Canon Law. So just keep these dates in mind. Under the Code of Canon Law that obtained until 1983, when it was replaced by the 83 Code, only priests were considered ordinary ministers of Holy Communion. And in the 1917 code, it was Canon 845. And here's the thing. This is what's shocking to many people. Deacons were not permitted to touch the consecrated host. They were not permitted to act as extraordinary ministers of Holy Communion, except for a grave cause. Now, the church always recognizes sometimes you have extreme circumstances and the ordinary norms don't apply. So outside of an extreme or a grave cause, like danger of death, that kind of thing, even deacons were not permitted to touch the host. You may say, but even lay people now are touching those. That's my point. And so if there was an extraordinary cause, a grave cause, even then the deacon had to have authorization from his pastor or from the local bishop. That's how serious this was. Now, there is a reason for this prohibition that I talked about briefly, and the prohibition is no longer in force. I want to make that part clear. But St. Thomas really forms the underpinning of this, and in the Summa Theologiae, this is in the third part, and this is question 82, he says that because nothing should touch the consecrated host but what has been consecrated, and since the priest's hands have been consecrated at ordination, it is therefore not lawful for anyone else, including deacons, to touch the sacred host, the consecrated host, except in an emergency situation. An example of that would be, let's say, the host falls to the floor in Mass, and the deacon is there. Can he pick it up under those circumstances? The answer, of course, is yes. Now, St. Thomas, in this section, he specifically says that the deacons may not touch the consecrated host outside of an emergency. Although, and this is interesting, deacons, he says, can distribute the precious blood at Mass. And why can they do that? And what his point is, because they're not touching the precious blood. because their hands, which have not been consecrated, are only touching the vessel, the chalice. Therefore, their hands do not need to be consecrated in order to do that the way they would in order to touch the host. So this is just food for thought. This is just background. And once again, lest anybody write an email and say, but Patrick, you're saying the deacons can't distribute Holy Communion. I'm not saying that. I'm not saying that. The code of canon law changed. Deacons, of course, can and do routinely distribute Holy Communion. They're considered ordinary ministers of Holy Communion, just as the priest is. So please, let's keep everything clear. What I'm doing here is just giving you background so you can understand why, at first, communion in the hand was regarded by the church as an aberration. It was considered, and I think understandably so, it was considered to be something that shouldn't be done. Eventually, the church permitted it, but if you don't understand the background, it's hard to really understand why this is even an issue at all. So that's the reason I'm giving you that background. Hope that is helpful to you. We'll take a break. 888-914-9149. We will take your phone calls and your emails galore right after this.
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3: Hello, I'm Father James Kubicki, and today we honor St. Barnabas, who traveled and worked with St. Paul to preach the gospel. His name means son of encouragement, and at the center of that word is the Latin word cor, which means heart. To encourage others means to help those who are losing heart to take heart. And we have a most beautiful heart to take, the heart of Jesus, whom we will honor tomorrow in a special way. Our bishops are consecrating the United States to the Sacred Heart of Jesus. And in an explanation for this, Archbishop Sample of Portland, Oregon, wrote the following. What does this mean? Why consecrate the nation to the Sacred Heart? In his encyclical instituting the Solemnity of Christ the King, Pope Pius XI commended the pious custom of consecrating the nation to the Sacred Heart of Jesus as a way to recognize the kingship of Christ. As we reflect with gratitude on the blessings God has bestowed on our country, our devotion to the Sacred Heart demands that we consider how we might foster truth, justice, and charity in American life. We are called to bring our faith into the actions we take and the lives we lead in our communities. We welcome God's kingdom of justice, fraternity, and solidarity, remembering that God has a special place in His heart for those who are oppressed. This anniversary and consecration will be a great opportunity to promote the beautiful devotion to the Sacred Heart and to encourage the laity to offer their lives in service to God and their country.
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0: Welcome back, 888-914-9149. Let's go to David now in Meriden, Connecticut. Good morning, David.
9: Hey, how you doing? Good morning. Thank you for taking my call.
0: You're welcome.
9: So basically, calling on regards to my mother, hoping to get some insight and clarity and relay it to her. She's 77 years old. And she said for the last 2 years, she's been seeing things, but I just learned about this 6 months ago. Mm-hmm. And she's telling me that only in her bedroom, she'll see like apparitions. She'll see like somebody in the corner of the room. She said there was an elderly man who was ungroomed that like leaned over while she was laying in bed, looking at her. And she'll say, in the name of Jesus Christ, get out of here. You don't belong here. And she tells me that it dissipates and it is gone, but it's not gone for good. And she's very devout, you know?
0: Yeah.
9: And she's trying to figure out like, my house is blessed. This is a house of peace. I'm seeing these things. She's of sound mind and body. This isn't a mental disorder or anything like this. And she's like, why is it not leaving for good? And that's what I'm trying to figure out.
0: Yeah. Well, I don't have the answer to that, but I will say that sometimes these things can be persistent that require more than just blessing the room with holy water. So if a priest were to come to the home and perform a minor exorcism, I would think that would help if this is diabolical in nature. To what extent is it possible that it's something in her own mind and not actually external to her?
9: No. Well, I think that's not, because it's only happening in her room. I mean, if it was happening in other, you know, areas of her house or something like that. And she said it's not a fear thing. She says she's not afraid. There's no fear, like it's causing fear. It's just a disturbance. And it's she also sees insects crawling across her ceiling.
0: Yeah, it could.
9: It's just very bizarre.
0: Right. So let's specify, this could indeed be diabolical. If that's what you're wondering about, could this be demonic? Yeah, it certainly could be demonic. So if that's the only possibility, then that's where I would say ask the priest to come to the home and perform a minor exorcism of the whole home. I would also inquire as to whether or not there's any kind of paraphernalia that might be in the house, in the basement, in the tucked away in the attic, to do a thorough check of the house to see if there's some occult paraphernalia that was left there by somebody else. Could be a previous occupant. I mean, those are all possibilities, but I would check for something like that too, to see if there's some diabolical interference as a result of an object like that. Tarot cards, Ouija boards, amulets, things like that. Give you an example. In the life of St. Teresa of Avila, there was a priest who was possessed by the devil. And it was traceable to the fact that he had a concubine and this woman in town with whom he was having this illicit relationship had given him an amulet, an occult figurine that he wore around his neck. And so St. Teresa was drawn to her because she was holy. And there's this pivotal moment where he breaks the spell of this woman who was probably a witch herself. And she had given him this amulet. And when he removed it from around his neck and cast it into, you know, a lake or a stream or something like that, the power began to dissipate and he was able to repent and be, resume a virtuous life. Uh-huh. So that example comes to my mind that objects can sometimes be at the root cause of something like this. But then I'll offer one other thing for consideration, David. Now, obviously, I don't want to pry into her private business or anything. But as I understand it, as somebody approaches the end of life, one thing that is not uncommon is what's called visioning, where people, either because their health is deteriorating or old age now, is it kind of they're moving in the direction of dying. And visioning is a phenomenon that's extremely common, where people will see dead relatives, they will converse with people, they'll talk about, you know, can't you see so-and-so is right there? I'm talking to him, I can see him right there. Now, what is the origin of that? I don't know. But I do know that in the medical community, visioning is a real phenomenon that's documented. So I'm not suggesting that your mother is ill or anything like that, but at least that's something to look into to find out more.
9: That very well, yeah, absolutely. I agree with you. That very well could be. But so let me ask you this real quick.
0: Yeah.
9: So if she's having, you know, visions like that, visioning, because she is, you know, near the end, even though she's of sound mind and body, knows exactly what she's doing, it doesn't necessarily mean that it's evil or demonic.
0: Well, if the visioning is something from her own imagination, and we're all capable of doing that when we have dreams, it's something akin to this. But we're talking about...
9: And she's wide awake.
0: Well, that's my point. We're talking here about people who are completely lucid. They're wide awake. They're not confused. They're not asleep. And yet they experience these visioning phenomena.
9: Yeah.
0: So maybe one thing you could do is there's a YouTube channel, and she's a hospice nurse. The name of the channel is Hospice Nurse Julie. And she has a number of videos on things to notice as somebody moves toward the end of life. And she has a couple of videos on this issue of visioning. So if you go to her YouTube channel, Hospice Nurse Julie, and then just look up visioning, you should be able to pull up at least a couple of videos where she describes it in more like technical detail.
9: Okay. Very good.
0: Yeah. Something to think about.
9: Okay. Well, I appreciate your time. Thank you so much for taking my call.
0: Oh, yeah. Yeah, you're welcome. Appreciate the phone call. God bless your mom. Let's go to Todd now in Wittenberg, Wisconsin. Good morning, Todd.
10: Good morning, Patrick. Thank you for your show.
0: Yeah,
10: calling on a previous caller and the Extraordinary Minister Ministry.
0: Yes.
10: How does that apply to communion for the homebound? So my mother-in-law is sick. I have a PIX. I'd go to church. I had no problem with it. But then last week when I went, the priest all of a sudden says, no, I can't give this to you. You're not trained. I'm like, wait a minute. You've been giving it to me for a year. Why is the change? And he said, well, directive came down from the diocese. We got to make sure we're doing things right. So I'm trying to get the feel of what's right.
0: Yeah. No, it's good. So a PIX, for those who don't know, is that small metal container, roughly the size of a pocket watch, in which consecrated hosts would be placed to bring to somebody in the hospital or somebody who's homebound. So for those listening, Todd, who don't know what you're talking about, I want to help them. Now, the church does permit this. And so here again, I don't want to give anyone the misimpression that lay people who are engaged in this ministry are doing anything wrong. The church permits it. But the background, I just want to make sure that it's as clear as possible. The background historically is that a layperson would only ever do that under extremely unique circumstances, where like a sacristan might bring Holy Communion to somebody who's dying because this is a village where the priest only visits every 6 months kind of thing. So some consecrated host might be available, and for those who are dying, the bishop would give permission to the sacristan, a layman, to do this. By way of background, that was typical. So really only a priest would ever bring the PIX to the hospital. Could be a bishop, of course. That's all changed now since this was modified after the 1983 Code of Canon Law. So in your case, the thing to do is obviously be attentive to the wishes of the bishop. And it could be, although it may not have anything to do with you personally, but it could well be that there were abuses or other things that were being done that were not right. And so the bishop wants to make sure that any layman or laywoman who's going to be involved in this ministry of bringing Holy Communion is doing this according to the prescribed rules. So I think the best thing to do is, if you want to continue doing this, would be to find out, what do I need to do to get trained? so that I can continue this ministry. And presumably the priest will say, okay, we're having a meeting on such and such a Saturday. Come there, we'll do the training, and then you're good to go. I'm assuming it'll be something like that, unless he said otherwise.
10: No, that's it. He said I could get trained. My question, yeah. Is there a difference between being trained as a homebound minister versus a church? I have no interest in doing a church. I'm with you on mm-hmm. that. I go to the line where the priest is at. That's just my thing, but that's mm-hmm. my thing, right? So I get it, and I receive in the mouth, not on the hand. That's my mm-hmm. thing, too. So mm-hmm. if I'm trying to help out my mother-in-law, that's not doing good, you know?
0: Yeah, which is a noble thing. It's good that you're trying to do that. Well, I don't know precisely whether the homebound ministry training will have something different from distribution of Holy Communion at Mass. I assume it probably would, only because the circumstances are different. So I'll give you an example. Let's say that you are given the mission of bringing Holy Communion to Catholic folk at a rest home. So you've got a bunch of people there. The training should include, I would think, some way that you would make an announcement to the people, this is for Catholic people. If you're not a Catholic, I'm not authorized to give you Holy Communion. There'd probably be some verbiage that would be given to you on how to say that. And those of you who are Catholic, if you'd like to receive Holy Communion, I'm happy to give you Holy Communion. Just if you're in the state of grace, if you're not aware of any mortal sin. So those would be the kind of things that training for homebound ministry or people in rest homes would probably include. But you wouldn't really need that in the training for people who are distributing Holy Communion at Mass, for obvious reasons.
10: Okay. I got it. Thank you for taking my call. I appreciate it.
0: Todd. Yeah, thank you. Let's go to Catherine now in Houston. Hi, Catherine.
11: Good morning. I'm a Catholic school teacher, mm-hmm. and in the Archdiocese, we are required to take a lot of hours towards catechist certification.
0: Okay.
11: And since it's the summer, here we are taking those hours now. And I was taking a Catholic beliefs class, and the layperson who was the teacher giving the class briefly mentioned that when, I thought she said when you go to heaven, but maybe she meant to purgatory, she made mention of, you know, and you may even be able to get to see your future grandchildren. It totally blew my mind because that's not where I was thinking at that moment. And after I got off of the Zoom call, I talked to my husband about it, and I said, you know what, I think I have to call Patrick about this, because or does that mean that we're there now? I don't know. I don't know if you can put some clarity on there, because I don't really understand what she meant.
0: I'll try. That. Assuming that I understand really what she meant to say, maybe what she meant to say is that in heaven, you will see far more of reality than you can in this life, and I'd agree with that. But we can't, if God, for example, were to say, hey, everybody in heaven, I'm going to show you people who are not yet born in the future. Could God do that? Yeah, God could do that. Does that happen? Is that a routine aspect of our heavenly reward? I don't know. It's not mentioned. We're never told anything in the Bible about anything like that. We're told that it'll be amazing and beyond description, but there's nothing specifically says that you're going to be able to see the future or you'll see future generations. So that's pure speculation. So I would simply say if God wanted to do that, he would do it. But I don't think we should expect that, meaning that you're not, and under ordinary circumstances, going to be able to see future generations because they haven't come into existence yet.
11: That's okay. That makes sense now, because I'm thinking, well, if we can do that, does that mean that we're already there? And then what is the purpose? You know, if you think about this too late at night, then your mind starts going down rabbit holes.
0: Yes, I do understand. Well, this gets into the metaphysical question of time. And not that you necessarily want to go into that, but I mean, if you did, I can recommend a great book. It's called The One and the Many. It's a book, it's kind of an introduction book to metaphysics. Father Norris Clark is the author. And there's a very helpful chapter on time And it helps us understand more clearly, you know, how does time work? Is it like a river that just is flowing through space and it started at one end and it's going to the other? That's a very common way of thinking about time. But there are other and better ways to think about time that he outlines in that book. And that would then get you, you would provide a good metaphysical basis for understanding things like how we can't see the future. We don't see the past. We exist in the moment. We remember the past. We anticipate the future. But those future events and people haven't yet come into existence. So he talks about those issues in that chapter. I think you might find that interesting.
11: Yes, definitely. Well, I appreciate it. One final comment. Mm-hmm. My son just started his propedeutic year in the seminary.
0: Yeah, propedeutic.
11: And
0: yeah.
11: So
0: he's a propedeutic, so as they say in the seminaries.
11: Yeah. I'll tell him that. But for everybody who prays for vocations, just know that those prayers are definitely fruitful, and we appreciate it because he's so excited about, you know, where his future is potentially leading.
0: Fantastic.
11: Him,
0: so. Fantastic. God bless him. Thank you. Appreciate that. And a shout out to all the propadudes in the seminary. God bless you. Keep on keeping on. And I'll be right back.
12: 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It is sacred in the eyes of God, and it should be sacred in the eyes of man, too. And we have to pick up the torch and fight for that every single day.
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0: I have a note here from Lori in Phoenix. Thank you for writing to me, Lori. She says, I'm in or I'm sorry, she says, in my early 20s, I was an extraordinary minister of communion. The parish was always hosting trainings for the ministry, this ministry, and encouraging people to help out. I was going through my reversion back to my Catholic faith, and I wanted to be as involved in Mass as possible. As a young adult, I received a lot of praise for all of my involvement during Mass. I was one of the youngest lectors and extraordinary minister of Holy Communion. No disrespect to all the parishioners who complimented me, but all the praise did start going to my head. She says, I witnessed some volunteers wanting to be assigned to the section their family sits in so they can distribute communion to them. This takes away from Jesus being the main focus. I'm now a mom of three boys under the age of four, and I no longer feel called to participate at Mass in that way. My main focus is Jesus and corralling my wild toddlers. I think I've seen you and your family at Mass before. She says, I understand that's not the experience for all extraordinary ministers of Holy Communion, but that was my personal experience. Thanks for all you do. Well, thank you, Lori. Appreciate that. And, you know, you're making a good point. Our perspectives change as we grow older and hopefully wiser, and we gain perspective. And it sounds like that's what you're describing, that you now have a perspective that you didn't, and understandably so, didn't have in your younger years. But as you look back now, things look a little different than they did then. That's good. That means you're growing and maturing, and you know that's where it's at. So thank you for sharing that thought with me. Appreciate that. Let's go now to Aiden in Taylor, Michigan. Good morning, Aiden.
1: Good morning, Patrick.
0: Hi.
1: So I had a question regarding traditional lines of marriage with courtship. So how would a young adult like me go about approaching the more traditional way of dating, starting with courtship? And especially if I have a coffee and Mass kind of date on Saturday, and I was wondering, how do I bring up that point with the girl that I'm going to meet?
0: So did you say coffee and Mass? Was that what you said?
1: Mass and then like a coffee, like chat. Yeah.
0: Nice. That sounds very nice. So you go to Mass first and then you go out for coffee afterward. That sounds great. So you mentioned a young person like you. How young are you?
1: 23.
0: Okay. And the girl?
1: She's around the same age.
0: Okay, good. So not being nosy, but I want, if you were 17, that'd be different than 23, obviously. So, I mean, I'm not an expert on the topic, but I can say a few things that I think I know about courtship, and that is that it is intentional in the way that recreational dating is not. So recreational dating, you just sort of date a girl until it breaks up, or maybe get serious, but maybe it doesn't. You go on to the next girl, go on to the next girl. Courtship is intentional, where you're actually courting her with the express intention, not necessarily the commitment, but you're courting her with the intention of finding out whether she's the one for you. So the traditional models that I am familiar with would involve things like asking her father if you could have permission to continue seeing her. That's not necessary, but sometimes that's part of more traditional modes of courtship. Some kind of family chaperoning things. So like, instead of being alone together, you might have one of her sisters with you or one of her brothers with you, so that everything's on the up and up. That's another outmoded, but still, I think, a very nice thing to do, because it helps to remove possibilities for falling into sexual sin when you're alone together and you're attracted to each other, kind of thing. So there are plenty of people out there who will give you their set of things that they think you should do for courtship. There is no one set of rules. You're not obliged to do it that way. I think it's a smart idea to not date recreationally. And if we want to call the alternative to that courtship, then, you know, looking for things that will help you find out, is this woman a good candidate for a wife? So what you're describing to me sounds like the great first step. You go to Mass together, So you have a Catholic foundation in your relationship. You go get coffee and then find out, you know, is, you know, do we want to go have a picnic? Do we want to go, go to a lake, or, you know, there are a lot of different things you can do, of course. But if you're doing this for the purpose of finding out if she herself is the right person, I think that's a great thing to do. Does that make sense, Aiden?
1: Yeah, thank you. That does help. And I definitely want to keep it in a virtuous kind of lifestyle and setting so that, yeah, neither of us can fall into a state of mortal sin.
0: Yeah, no, it's very admirable and wise on your part, because it's easy to do. I mean, you know, you get two beautiful people who are attracted to each other emotionally and physically, and they're alone together for extended periods of time. I won't say inevitably, but very frequently that leads to sexual sin. So I think you're wise to want to put the brakes on that.
1: Thank you.
0: You're welcome. Hey, by the way, Steve Wood has said a lot about this issue over the years. His website is dads.org, and check out some of his books and whatnot. He has a great two books that are two different books, but they're on the same theme. One is called The ABCs of Finding a Good Wife. The other one is called The ABCs of Finding a Good Husband. That's for the girls. So one thought, Aiden, would be if you were to acquire those books, read the one for you and give whoever the girl winds up being, maybe it's this girl or maybe another girl in the future, give her that book so the two of you can be thinking about this question of courtship along the same lines. And I think some people would say Steve Wood's philosophy is more old-fashioned, and that may well be, but there's nothing wrong with the suggestions that he gives in these two books, what to look for, what to avoid, that kind of thing. So those two books, by the way, Aiden, are linked at the big list of the best books. Just go to relevantradio.com/Patrick. That's the show page. Click on links and then scroll down. You'll see that. And in the section on marriage and dating, you'll find links to those books. We're not selling them, but we have a link to it so you can see it and see if it's something you might want to get.
1: Thank you. God bless you, Patrick.
0: Thank you. Appreciate that. Let's go to Janice now in Phoenix. Hello, Janice.
3: Hi there, Patrick. How are you?
0: I'm well, thank you.
3: Good. Good morning. I have a comment in regards to the gentleman who called in whose mother is having visions or seeing somebody. Mm-hmm. And I was always told by a close friend of mine that you should always pray for that person that she may be seeing, because it could be a soul from purgatory. Maybe it's just needing one last prayer to get into heaven or whatever the case may be. And it certainly wouldn't hurt to pray for them no matter what.
0: Yeah, that's true. Yeah, it's assuming that it's not something in the mind of the person, that it's actually external, then you're right.
3: Right.
0: It could be a soul in purgatory asking for prayer. That is true.
3: Yep. That's my comment. Just thought I'd throw that out there.
0: You got it. All well, right. Thanks, Janice. Appreciate that. We'll go to Natalie now in Palatine, Illinois. Hi, Natalie.
21: Hi, Patrick. I had a question just regarding, there was like two callers ago that she had a question on time. Okay. And I also had thought about time in the sense that she was asking, because my question is, would this thought be against anything the church would teach? So I thought if God is outside of time, when we're in heaven, we will be also outside of time. We are bound here on earth by time.
0: Yeah.
21: But that means that maybe we are in heaven already at this point, only that we are still bound by our earthly time. You know what I mean?
0: Mm-hmm.
21: Like,
0: yes.
21: It could be at this time, but I don't know if that would be against anything the church would teach.
0: No, I mean, it's speculative theology, but I think there are good reasons not to hold that view. And that is because time is real. So it's not just an illusion, and time governs the things that are in time, and we are in time. We are in time right now. So time, as if you want to think of it this way, it's a procession of moments. It's a change. It's St. Thomas, St. Thomas talks about it as a succession of moments that are before and after. In eternity, in the strictest sense, the truest sense, the fullest sense, is really something only God experiences completely. He's entirely outside of time, unchanging, etc. Even the angels, who are far closer to God in that sense, do not experience absolute eternity the way God does. And we human beings somewhat even less so. But I don't think that there are good reasons to hold that we are somehow simultaneously in heaven right now and in time in this earthly life before we've died. And there's nothing, you know, biblically or theologically, I think, that would support that view. Doesn't mean that the church says you can't wonder about that. But we do know that at a certain point in time, when we depart this life, when the body and soul separate, which is the definition of death, then the soul then does move into what St. Thomas talks about as aveternity. Aveternity, A-E-V-I, eternity, is that sort of not quite absolute eternity that the saints in heaven and the angels experience, because it does have a beginning. You enter into eternal life at a certain point. It never ends. That's true. And in that sense, that we're participating then in God's absolute eternity, but there's a beginning to all of it. So those are my thoughts. I mean, are you asking for my evaluation of that as an idea? Because that's basically how I would approach that topic.
21: Yes. I mean, like, no, this is very interesting. And I just, sometimes I do think about those things, but I have to be careful to abide by what the church does, because I think you recommended a book on metaphysics to the prior caller. And when I was younger, I did dabble along those lines, and it kind of drove me a little bit away and back by the grace of God and Relevant Radio. But I tend to kind of, guard myself from certain thoughts, because I know they're very close to other, you know, not religions, but thoughts out there.
0: Yeah.
21: And I just wanted to make sure that I evaluate those thoughts with you just before I go into, you know, that rabbit hole.
0: Exactly.
21: I never thought about the differences in eternity, so I didn't know about that, so I'm going to explore that.
0: I think you'll find the book really fascinating. I find, first of all, you know, one of my undergraduate degrees is in philosophy. So the metaphysical courses, the courses on metaphysics and things pertaining to that, I just loved it, because it's so mind expanding. And to think about being and what does it mean? And something like time, what does it mean that time exists? We all live in time, but who among us can really explain what time is? So you would do well, I think, to sink your teeth into that book, at least that chapter in the book. I think you'd find it very, very interesting.
21: Oh, definitely. I will definitely explore that. Thank you so much, Patrick.
0: You're welcome. Thank you. And by the way, Cyrus, I'm pretty sure that The One in the Many by Father Norris Clark is in our list of the great books. So we'll have to check on that. But for those who are wondering, like, why is this even important? Well, it's important in this sense that we all live in time. And eventually, we will all go into eternity. And of course, we want to go into the eternity of eternal life with God in heaven. But that makes us think about, well, what is it we're experiencing right now? So time is not a thing. It's not a substance the way you are a substance. Substance in this context means that you are a real being. You're not merely the assemblage of parts. You are actually a unified thing, a being that has characteristics, traits, accidents, etc. Time is not like that, but time is real. And time is real in a way analogous to how truth is real. Truth is a real thing, but truth is not a substance. It doesn't exist unto itself as an instantiation or an individual thing like you do, or planet Earth, or, you know, some other real being. So with that as the starting point, we recognize that the nature of time as a reality, that it involves change. So this is where the leap into eternity becomes so fascinating and difficult for us to understand, because there is a kind of changelessness, and certainly in an absolute sense in God, changelessness. And we're going to be something more like that. All right, I'll be right back. Into the future.
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22: 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A historic moment unfolded today in Orlando as Archbishop Paul Coakley, president of the U.S. Bishops, presided over a special mass and consecration of the United States to the Sacred Heart of Jesus. In his homily, His Excellency said the Sacred Heart reveals the truth about who we are and who we are called to be. He urged Catholics to let Christ's love shape every part of life, saying truth and love meet perfectly in His heart. He stressed that consecration begins with humility, adding, quote, "We cannot come to the heart of Christ while pretending we have no need of His mercy." To consecrate the nation, he said, is to place our wounds, our shortcomings, and our sins before Christ, emphasizing that renewal in the church and the nation will come from disciples who remain rooted in Christ and bear the fruit of holiness in everyday life. You can recite the prayer of consecration at relevantradio.com and join Father Rocky for the Family Rosary across America as the 54-day novena concludes tomorrow on the Solemnity of the Sacred Heart. President Trump is indicating a deal with Iran could be imminent after he canceled planned military strikes set for tonight.
23: With the Strait will officially open as soon as we sign, which could be soon, very soon, maybe over the weekend, in Europe.
22: And the U.S. is ramping up security during the FIFA World Cup, which got underway today. With the U.S. hosting 78 matches across 11 cities, FBI Director Kash Patel says he's making terrorist attack prevention the agency's top priority. The Trump administration said preparations include event and intelligence operations center staffing, as well as background checks and intelligence reports, keeping you connected with the church and the world 24 hours a day and on the web at relevantradio.com. I'm Brooke Taylor, and this is Listener Supported Relevant Radio.
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28: Hey, slow down, Eddie. 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
0: Always be closing, Cyrus. Always be closing.
29: Coffee's for closers only.
0: That's right. You're a closer.
31: I am not a closer.
0: I'm a closer. Let's go to Stephanie in Bakersfield. Hi, Stephanie.
32: Hi, good morning.
0: Yes, hi.
2: I'll just jump into it. Not too long ago, where I work, the company developed a equity and diversity department, and their focus was obviously to educate the staff on different cultures. And at first I found it very informative. You know, there's one thing that I really appreciate learning about, and that's different cultures. So it began very educational, and Lent, they sent out an email to all staff, and it happened to be the same day of Ramadan. So the email educated everybody on the initiation of both. It was in a newsletter. It was a small placement on a newsletter that highlighted different things that were going on in the company. So I thought that was a nice thing to see. It gave a little blurb about Catholics celebrating the Lent season and then Ramadan. A week following that email, there was another email that focused more on the Ramadan and Lent initiating. And I noticed it was so apparent that the images and the logos were very prominent with the Ramadan. And there was even an educational video on Ramadan, but there wasn't for Lent. So I watched the Ramadan video because, again, I am a lifelong learner. I love learning about different cultures and religions, especially religions as well. So I watched the video. I thought it was very educational, but I kept thinking, where's the video about Lent? And that stayed with me. And as you can see, to this very day, it's still with me in the back of my mind. So I asked a couple of fellow Catholic co-workers who are also friends outside of work.
0: What kind of company is this, before you go on? Is this just a secular company that makes widgets, or what do they do?
2: No, they're actually a healthcare company.
0: Okay.
2: Yeah, so not dealing with medical services, but more on the insurance side.
0: Okay.
2: Got it. So public, by the way, state and federal funded. Okay. And public. So I did ask a couple of coworkers that are also friends outside of work. They felt the same way. And then I asked a couple of non-Catholic coworkers, and they said, you know, I noticed that. And I thought, okay, so I'm not the only, I guess I needed validation of what I was feeling, because, you know, nowadays we seem to require that just to make sure that we're not being, you know, that we're not being unfair.
0: Sounds like you're wondering, I know you're leading up to a question. What would the question be?
2: Yes. The question would be, like everyone else, I hear this a lot on the show, and I'm the same way. I do see you as like the big brother, like I could call. So I've been thinking, I'm going to call Patrick Madrid to see what he would do, what my spiritual big brother would do, because I have been contemplating, I've been doing some research. And I'm prepping an email to the Human Resources Department. I thought about sending the email directly to this department, but I thought, well, that could go nowhere because, again, I know the culture of the company. I thought I might as well just go to HR directly and address my concerns, and then also mention that, you know, there are other folks that feel the same. I'd like to speak on their behalf if they would allow me to. And I think they're basically going into... an area that they don't want to be trapped in, especially when you try to be so inclusive.
0: Yeah, I think I understand. So you're dealing, like you said right up front, this is diversity, equity, and inclusion run amok. And the healthcare company really has no business promoting any religion or any religious preferences or practices, because that's not what it does. Now, if it's just seeking to offer cultural enrichment to its employees, I suppose that's one thing. But the one thing you didn't mention, Stephanie, is this something mandatory that you have to view and like demonstrate that you viewed it? Or is this just take it or leave it? They send it out there and it's for the employees who are interested, but if you're not interested, you could just ignore it.
2: That's a good question. It is not mandatory. It's okay. For educational, non-mandatory purposes.
0: Yeah. See, now, I personally couldn't care less about Ramadan. I couldn't care less about it. I don't care. I'm not interested. I'm not going to watch a video on it. I already know a fair amount, maybe more than the average person does. But even if I didn't, it's not something that I would, you know, care about. So one way to handle this would be you could just ignore it. And, you know, if this company feels duty-bound,

0: dolphins who capture man, belief in the unbelievable. Where's the Catholic response there? I'm just barely about a week ago hearing about the talking dolphin phenomena and that they captured a man who was missing for 2 weeks. More on that in a moment. I know this is a little bit of an old story, but apparently it is still circulating. First, I did want to answer a quick question here. Janine on Instagram asked, and you can ask me questions there as well at Timmerie, T-I-M-M-E-R-I-E, or email me, trending@relevantradio.com. I'm happy to ask your question, answer your questions. I heard you mention, Janine said, that your girls go to dance class. What are your thoughts on dancing? I haven't discussed this in a while. Okay, so I have a 5-year-old and 3-year-old daughter. If you know my background, I grew up dancing, classically trained, ballet, tap, jazz, modern, lyrical. I even dabbled in a ballroom and West Coast swing in high school and was able to get in and start competing. Lots of fun. I loved it. I never competed in dance other than like very briefly a little bit with swing, and it was very fun and light. It wasn't that competition dance culture that is so prevalent today. So that's my first point. One, I would never touch competing. Number two, and I will add a caveat, I do have one of my siblings who has her kids in dance, a great studio, a lot of homeschooling families, a lot of Christian values there, and they do compete, but they compete once a year. So that's their showcase. And it's a little different. And that's for some of the older kids. And you have a choice. So I do know there are studios that do competition dancing that looks a little different. So I'm just adding that caveat. I would not do any competitive dancing. I think there's a beauty to performing and the poise and the confidence and the challenge and the preparation. I think performances are great. And especially having, you know, all your loved ones there to come and celebrate and admire and watch you grow. I was so blessed having so many family and friends who did that for nearly 2 decades as I danced. And so, you know, I kind of danced semi-professionally. I danced with the Russian Ballet Company in Washington, D.C., the Kirov when I was in high school, got to participate in some of their programs. So dance has been a big part of my life. And so navigating this with having my 2 girls first has been new. So we started Dance Up for the first time this January. I love the studio that we chose. It is a Christian dance studio, and everyone from teachers to administration to parents have been lovely. It has been a phenomenal environment to be in, and we're going to keep it up. Would I say they're the best at incorporating technique? No, but my kids are having fun and enjoying it. I'm learning whether or not it's also my kids' thing, because I'm not going to pressure them to do something that I love and think is neat. Here's the bottom line. A lot of the dance studios, so when I was right at the end of high school, you're really seeing this massive shift with an overemphasis on competition and underemphasis on performing. And you started to see the language change in when it came to dance. So when I was a kid, and for the lack of better examples, when we would be on stage, when we would be performing, there would be language that was communicated by our teachers about how we moved our bodies, how we posed, and the way in which we stopped on the stage for people to see us. Call it strike a pose, let's say, for a lack of better words. And we were told to be very respectful, that we danced sassy, not sexy, that we didn't do what they call like crotch shots, where if like you're jumping or you're posing, like there was a modest turn to the body. And I can even expose that through the evolution of Vogue magazine covers. Some magazine covers, I have a whole book of old Vogue magazine covers from, let's say, like 70 years ago to today. And you could have almost the exact same outfit that is worn on the cover of Vogue today that was worn, let's say, 70, 80 years ago. And one is poised and beautiful from the past, and the one today has a, hey, I'm easy type of overly sexual sentiment. And so this is the change that has been seen in dance as well. And I'm not okay with that, not to mention the clothing that is very minimal, even within dance classes and studios, both by teachers and by students. So here's what I say. I think dance is a studio by studio basis, and sometimes even a teacher by teacher basis. And for me, I would love to see better and stronger technique for my kids, but I love the lightness and the atmosphere in the studio that we are at now. So that's what my thoughts are on dance. Again, it needs to be discerned studio by studio, teacher by teacher. You have to be hands-on. I don't think it's cool to just throw our kids into a normative environment where 6-year-olds are running around in basically underwear or bikinis, and that's supposed to be what we, I don't know, gyrate to. like just throwing it out there, like, really? I don't think that's appropriate. And objectively, it's not. And I'm not throwing judgment out if you're trying to get your kids in extracurricular activities and you have girls and you want them to dance and that's quote unquote the only option you've had. There are different things we can do. And I will say one of the things that I've really been thinking about this week, because we took the summer off of dance because there's a lot of fun stuff to do outside and I do not want to overcommit to extracurriculars. And we're focusing on swimming and just having fun and keeping it light. I do plan on teaching more in my house because I have the skills, some of the better repertoire, some of the greater discipline. And I am going to, and even yesterday, I started teaching my girls a little bit more at home. And it was intriguing to me because my 5-year-old actually thrived even more at home with me teaching her, because there was more structure and there were clear goals on learning technique and what to do. And she thrived in that circumstance better than I've seen her thrive in terms of like the excitement of learning something at home. So it's food for thought for me. I know that when I've talked to my parents, especially my mom, who was all in at dance with dance for me. I mean, I danced from 2:30 till 9 or 10 o'clock at night, Monday through Friday. And if it was Nutcracker season, it was Friday and Saturday as well. And so I loved that. It was very formative for me. It was a huge gift. I'm so grateful for that sacrifice from my parents. But I also very much so understand when my mom says, with regard to extracurricular sports to dance, that she wouldn't have had us do so much. Because it does disrupt family life. And for a lot of, I think, millennials down, a lot of people begin to think this is exclusively who I am and this is my future. And so when you rip the soccer or the dance out from under them, there can be a real identity crisis going into education, the workplace, or they just put their whole life into the extracurricular rather than letting the extracurricular help in forming and bringing discipline and agility to them. So food for thought, my last thought, I think this is my second postscript on this, is don't overcommit. I'm really trying not to overcommit. There are a lot of really awesome, fun things I'd love my kids to be in. But I'm really trying to discern what I am taking on. And for us going into the fall, we're going to do catechesis, the Good Shepherd one day and ballet class another day. And that'll be it. That's more than enough for us. So just taking that slower approach so that we're not disrupting family time, but we're getting that good formation in body and soul that's important. So those are my thoughts, Janine. I'd love to hear yours as well if you're navigating extracurriculars. Let's look at aliens and talking dolphins. Okay, so I've been meaning to talk about aliens for a while, and I have been in the thick of a deep dive on a lot of saints and church teaching when it comes to extraterrestrials, UFOs, you name it. And I'll be covering it more in the weeks and months to come. But I want to start with kind of painting a picture that I think is important. And that question I'm going to pose is, why do people today, and of other cultures as well, want so badly to say that aliens exist, UFOs are real, or that there really was a man captured by dolphins recently and taken to an underground lair and forced to write up plans, and he was a perfect person to capture, and that the dolphins premeditated this engineer they would have build their underground place and give him a breathing apparatus where somehow he could follow the head dolphin Gerard? And if you haven't heard the story, you're going, what, are you crazy? Well, I'll touch on that a little bit more later. But here's the reality. You talk a lot about fake news. Well, fake news also has the purpose of engaging in a psychological operation to get us to focus on certain things and not focus on other things. So I think it's important for just a moment to state, as different things have been declassified and released by the government, that the Pentagon's All Domain Anomaly Resolution Office, known as AARO, has confirmed that there's no verified evidence of extraterrestrial technology or alien visitors. Let's just lay that on the table for a second, because believe it or not, I can't tell you how many people over the last couple of months have told me that the government has given proof that aliens exist and that we have made contact with them, etc. Nope. The office from the Pentagon, from the government, AARO is in charge of that, has said no. But simultaneously, they've also released all of these documents of proof, but then they call them just testimonies of people discussing extraterrestrial activity and UFOs. Then you have them talking about the military, where there was a helicopter that was next to an orange orb. Then you also have the questions people are engaging in surrounding the non-disclosure of AARO programs hidden from congressional oversight. Why aren't they telling us the truth? Have they really made contact with what's happening? Do you get that this is becoming very attractive? And I'm just laying it out there because I think we need to be really intelligent. You know, okay, Epstein files come out. People are getting pretty worked up. Boom, we go into a war with Iran. Okay, talk about a distraction. Nothing's done about it, about the Epstein files. Then war with Iran isn't going so well. So boom, we're going to release some more government documents about aliens. But then if you actually do the research, Pentagon office, government office says there's no verified evidence. Meanwhile, they're releasing all this documentation of proof, but they're really, quote, just testimonials, according to the Pentagon AARO office. But people want so badly to believe that it exists. They're reading all these news stories, and maybe you're not that person, but I think every family has at least one who says, no, they are real and I have seen them. And I'm not going to deny there are things such as UFOs that we have, and being clear, unidentified objects that we've not been able to understand. I remember my husband and a couple of his friends were camping out in the middle of the desert in Southern California and saw these movements of light hovering and moving rapidly that were unexplainable. Really cool. I don't know what it is. They talked to everyone about it, but they moved on. I remember friends on a military base in Southern California. All of these military men are standing there looking out as odd things are taking place over the coast of California. And then all of a sudden, their superior officer looks at all these 20-something-year-old men and says, don't tell anyone about this. Are you kidding me? You know, a bunch of 20-something-year-old young men who just took a bunch of video are going to send that everywhere. Then you have this story, which, let's be real, everyone can enjoy a viral legend now and again, but let me just present to you how this story has been presented to me twice in the last week. And apparently, as I started researching it, this is an older story, like over the last couple months. This didn't suddenly happen last week and everyone's now talking about it. No, this has been a story that's been circulating. A man was kidnapped by dolphins. Did you hear about that? He's an engineer in Florida. He was missing for 2 weeks. He appeared on a beach and he was talking crazy. People called the police on him. And it turns out he wasn't that crazy. He was kidnapped by dolphins. He was kidnapped by dolphins. The lead dolphin's name is Gerard. And this man talks about how Gerard gave him some sort of underwater breathing apparatus. Because everyone's wondering, how were you gone for 2 weeks? And by the way, I'm just reminding in the middle of the story, this man actually was missing for 2 weeks. And basically, the dolphins were very intelligent. They captured this engineer in Florida because they needed him, and they made him go to their underwater city that they were constructing. And they captured this engineer to make the blueprints for the dolphin city. Then I'm reminded, after being told the story a couple times, He had unexplainable saltwater residue on his lungs. Unexplainable. And I'm just sitting here and I'm twice now in a group of people and I'm looking around and I said, you do know that's impossible, right? That there's something behind this. And they're like, oh, but there were medical accounts that he had saltwater residue on his lungs. I said, okay, but you know this isn't real, right? And then people kind of, well, yeah, but it's just fun to talk about. It is fun to talk about. I'm talking to you about it right now. But here's what's interesting. This is what's funny. We as human beings deliberately are curious about things that are mysterious, transcendent, and unexplainable. And that is a fact. We have human-centered desires that long for the transcendent, for the infinite, for the mysterious, unexplainable, namely God himself. But the problem is that when we aren't rooted in our faith, we then want to worship said things that seem mysterious or say that they're real when it's maybe unexplainable. And by the way, the whole dolphin thing was a hoax. It was an online viral hoax. But the problem is whether it's aliens or dolphins, we suddenly then want to elevate them to the level of human dignity. But God has made it very clear through Revelation that it's only the human person who's made in his image and likeness with that level of value. There's a real risk when we're not rooted in our own faith, because we do have a legitimate longing that's placed on our hearts for the infinite, the mysterious, the transcendent, for someone greater than us who will rule over us. Remember, God has revealed all that is necessary for our faith, for our salvation. You know, even think about this. He revealed angels to us who are far beyond our understanding. They're pure spirit. They can take on and manipulate matter. Why would God reveal them to us? They are so far beyond our proximity and our understanding, further than aliens and UFOs if they do exist. So why reveal angels? Because angels minister to the human person. They're relevant to our faith, to our immortal soul. They can even intercede for us. You see, in scripture, God chose to repeatedly disclose celestial beings of angels. But isn't it curious that we want to search for all of these other things to be real or elevate them to the status of the human person? But the church is very clear. And I'll come back on this in a moment about revelation in the human person and God.
1: The bottom line, ladies and gentlemen, pro-lifers are a people of persevering faith in God through prayer and fasting. We will bear any burden. We will endure any attack. We know that the cruel injustice of abortion need not be forever. We have hope and we have just begun.
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3: Hello, this is Bishop Joe Hanifeld to the Diocese of Grand Island, Nebraska. Let us pray. Remember, O most gracious Virgin Mary, that never was it known that anyone who fled to thy protection, implored thy help, or sought thy intercession was left unaided. Inspired with this confidence, I fly to thee, O Virgin of Virgins, my Mother. To thee do I come, before thee I stand, sinful and sorrowful. O Mother of the Word Incarnate, despise not my petitions, but in thy mercy herein answer me. Amen.
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0: 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Okay, just a little wrap-up, and if you weren't with me, you need to go back and listen to this episode. UFOs, aliens, talking dolphins, Gerard, who kidnapped an engineer to build an underground city for dolphins, and then returns him 2 weeks later. All of this touches on why is it that we desire as human beings so deeply to have belief in the unbelievable. And I discussed how the significance of God revealing the angels to us and how they're so far past our full understanding, yet God did reveal them to us. I also discussed how God has revealed all that is necessary for our faith and our salvation. The church is very clear on this. And that there's this human-centered desire that's placed on our hearts for the mysterious, the infinite, the transcendent, the unexplainable. But ultimately, that's God. Think about the words of St. Augustine himself, a convert to Catholicism, paraphrasing his words where he said, "You made us for yourself, O Lord. Our soul is restless until it rests in you." In other words, it's searching. It's uncomfortable. It's longing for more. And we can easily be swept away by other ideas that we then suddenly want to worship or that we suddenly want to make as the same in value and dignity or even elevated above human beings. Isn't it riveting that we make these mistakes? But I also want to read to you the words of St. John of the Cross that are cited in the Catechism of the Catholic Church, paragraph 65, where St. John of the Cross says, and again, this is the church's teaching emphasizing what he has said, in giving us his Son, that is God, and God giving us his Son, his only word, for he possesses no other, he spoke everything to us at once in this sole word, and he has no more to say, because what he spoke before to the prophets in parts, he has now spoken all at once by giving us the all who is his Son. See, John of the Cross goes on to say, any person questioning God or desiring some vision or revelation would be guilty not only of foolish behavior, but also of offending him by not fixing his eyes entirely upon Christ and by living with the desire for some other novelty. Do you hear what St. John the Cross is saying? Is the Catechism of the Catholic Church quotes him in this idea of other revelations outside of God. It can be applied to aliens. It can be applied to sentient AI. It can be applied to us wanting to believe in dolphins that kidnapped a man for 2 weeks to build an underground city and he had the skills because he was an engineer. God has spoken once for all. And it is St. John of the Cross said, any person questioning God or desiring some vision or revelation would be guilty not only of foolish behavior, but also of offending him by not fixing his eyes entirely upon Christ and by living with a desire for some other novelty. Don't go looking for something else. You know, Christ talks about the end times. There will be signs and wonders. People say, there he is, here he is. But that you'll know when the Son of Man comes, when Christ comes again. Don't be distracted. Don't go running. Don't suddenly say that there's an entirely other creation, maybe man-made or maybe unidentified, that is at the dignity and value of the human person. That would be to contradict God and his teaching. One of which is that only man bears his image. Only the human person bears the image of God, made in the image and likeness of God, and made for infinite goodness and beauty and truth to live forever with God in heaven. So that also brings me, and all of this should be a part of the series on AI that we're doing. What does the aliens and dolphin capturing a man and AI all have to do with each other? Because whether it's an idea that we hold in our head of a mystery in our imagination, or whether it's something concretely that we build, in our creativity, we can also damage relationships. We can damage a relationship with God and overemphasize the mysterious. In fact, Pope Leo, in his encyclical to us on AI, discusses how signs of the times and creativity seeks new ways for relationship between peoples and nations to become ever more conformed to the demands of the kingdom of God. So he's saying, yes, we can seek these new ways to communicate. We can be in wonder at creation and new things, but that we need to be conformed to the demands of the kingdom of God, to understand the churching of the teach and the church, the teaching of the church. And that is our lens through which we approach people claiming sentient AI, people claiming dolphins kidnapping an engineer to build an underwater city. And this is why Pope Leo goes on to discuss that we can't have this attitude where we're discarding or throwing out the human person. Pope Francis talked about the culture of waste. Pope John Paul II talked about the culture of death, where we reduce creation to an object to exploit, as Pope Leo said, and human beings to a mere cog in a system driven toward ever greater efficiency. Don't reduce God's creation. Don't reduce yourself as a part of God's creation, the pinnacle of God's creation. We are not cogs in a system meant for greater efficiency. We are not below AI because AI can process and output quicker. No. Pope Leo said, in quoting Pope St. Paul VI, that the danger of humanity becoming a victim of its own achievements was already being recognized at the time of Pope Paul VI and is all the more relevant today within the context of AI. That's why he discusses having an anthropological vision that we use to discern carefully the value of ourself, the value of our technologies, and that all of these technological advancements, all of these mysterious stories about UFOs and the government claiming that it's real, but it's really not. And even the government, Pentagon, as I discussed earlier, said that there's no evidence and no confirmation of it. That at the heart of it, what Pope Leo says is that in the midst of all of this, there needs to be an increase in the growth in humanity. And that we can't have more without being more. What does that mean? That we need to be more united to God. We need to better understand our faith rather than chasing the next viral legend, the next news story. Don't be fooled. Pope Leo says, what can be stated, however, is that we must avoid the misconception of equating this type of intelligence with that of human beings. That while, whether we're talking, and I'll put it within the context of AI, or people claiming aliens are real, or dolphins can kidnap humans and make them build underwater cities, that we know with certainty that these are functions that might imitate human intelligence, but they don't feel pain. They don't possess a body. They don't undergo experience. They can't worship God and be united to him and enter into the beatific vision. So be careful in your discernment of news, technology, and our faith.
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6: This person said, by the mercy of God and my fervent prayers and that of you, my spiritual family at Relevant Radio, I want to share this answered prayer. During an annual screening for lung cancer due to a family history, I found that I had a 1.5 centimeter large mass in my lung. The doctor said it should be considered malignant. He says, you can imagine the feeling of dread and anxiety I had. Drew, I'm a divine mercy intercessor. My husband and I, we pray every day with you. I was referred to a pulmonary medicine doctor, which of course, as the specialist took time upon meeting with him, he ordered pulmonary test lab works and a PET scan. Well, a month or two went by. When we met again, the test looked normal, but the mass was still there. The plan was to recheck in 3 months. So if it stayed the same, I would undergo a biopsy and determine whether or not it had to be removed. So we continue to pray and trust the Lord. After 3 months, the CT was redone. I returned to the pulmonary doctor, and he opened my report, and he shared the results. The look on his face, she said, was priceless. The tumor had completely disappeared. He says it was gone, and he had no explanation for this. This is the healing power of the Divine Mercy Chaplain. I prayed to St. Jude and to St. Rita as well, but my lung is clear. I feel so blessed to receive this grace. I pray it brings hope to others facing difficult diagnosis. Jesus, I trust in you. Yours in Christ, a spiritual family member of the Divine Mercy Chaplain.
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17: Momentous occasions fill our history. Some of those with a more calamitous nature make our headlines. I keenly remember the headlines on March 31st, 1981. In large, bold print, it simply read, "Reagan shot." Just over 20 years later, accessing news online, this time in a rather plain, indistinct font, the top link read, "Plane hits World Trade Center." The more positive momentous occasions don't often make the front page or even the headlines at all. And I think that may just be the case for the momentous occasion happening today.
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17: It's 11 o'clock Central, so it's time for another hour of on-air and online spiritual direction. This is The Inner Life, and I'm your host, Deacon Patrick Conley. Thanks for tuning in today. Today, the United States Conference of Catholic Bishops consecrates our nation to the Sacred Heart of Jesus in honor of the 250th anniversary of the signing of the Declaration of Independence. And I want to suggest that this is indeed a momentous historical event, but I don't expect that you'll be reading about it on the front page of every newspaper tomorrow. And you know what? That's okay. Because if we're really being salt and light, as Jesus said, the purpose of any of the actions of the church is to season and reveal. You don't often think about the level of salt in a dish unless it's too much or too little. You don't often pay attention to the light source, but to what is illumined by it. Nonetheless, I still hold that today's consecration is, from a more heavenly perspective perhaps, a big deal. It's rightfully acknowledging that the honorable rights and freedoms afforded us by law in this country find their source in God And it's also pleading with God to take what has been corrupted in our nation and to reform and redeem it through the burning love of His Sacred Heart. But what does this consecration mean for Americans? What does it mean for Catholics? What does it mean for you? Well, today on the program, we're focusing in on the consecration of our nation to the Sacred Heart of Jesus on this, the vigil day of our celebration of the Sacred Heart. Joining us as our spiritual director today is Father Michael Hurley. Father Michael is a Dominican priest of the Province of the Most Holy Name of Jesus, where he currently serves as the pastor of St. Dominic's Church in the Archdiocese of San Francisco. Father Michael, always a joy to be with you. Thanks for joining us.
19: Once again, a delight, and on such a momentous occasion as well. So I couldn't be more excited. I have to say I'm taking at least some of my inspiration from the confluence of the particular memorial we celebrate today, who's St. Barnabas. And just to say a word, he was someone in the Acts of the Apostles, so in that first generation right after Jesus rose and then sent His Holy Spirit down upon the apostles. And his name in the Acts of the Apostles is Joseph, and he's this guy named Joseph who is basically from Cyprus. He ends up selling all of his property to support the church, and then begins to preach and be such a source of encouragement that he is given a nickname, and his nickname is Barnabas. In other words, he's the first person I know of where he is given a nickname. Jesus changes names to give a sense of identity. Well, the community itself changed Joseph's name to Barnabas. That is son, literally son of encouragement,
17: right?
19: Because that's who he was. And I'll just give the headline in my mind, which I always like to preach on when I have the occasion, is that at least a quarter to maybe more than a quarter of the New Testament doesn't exist without Barnabas, because he's the one who stands for St. Paul when the church is reticent to fully take him in. He's the one that says, I'll take him in. And when John Mark kind of ends up being kind of isolated from that first group after the Paul goes and preaches, he's the one that takes him under his wing. And so he supports Mark in ultimately fashioning his gospel based on Peter, we know as the Gospel of Mark. So reasonable to say that without Barnabas' encouragement, you don't have St. Paul or his letters in the scripture, and you don't have the Gospel of Mark.
17: It's very significant.
19: So what I say that to say today, I hope that this program we're doing right now, you and me, Patrick, is an encouragement to others that as we think more deeply about the consecration of the Sacred Heart, our country, our place where we are in history and how God can bless us, I hope that someone listening right now is encouraged to once again embrace their faith, to come deeper into it. If they're discouraged like a St. Paul, they feel a little bit on the outskirts, or like St. Mark when he kind of wasn't totally courageous at the very beginning, that they experience the fullness and the healing and the encouragement that our faith can give.
17: Mm-hmm. I think that's a great opening and honoring the saint of the day, St. Barnabas, today, and this consecration that's coming up this afternoon, and all the ways that we look to those witnesses, those faithful witnesses that have played maybe a rather unsung role, certainly, and those are true throughout our nation's history as well. I mean, we're looking forward to that 250th anniversary coming up on July 4th. But it's in light of that, I'm sure, that the bishops kind of made this push to consecrate our nation to the Sacred Heart. But, I mean, what else is behind this? Why is this a significant day, as I touted it, as you agreed, Father, why is this such a significant day, this consecration of our entire nation to the Sacred Heart?
19: Yeah, I mean, to truly, if you want, you're going to get a Dominican answer here.
17: So, surprise.
19: In order, I think, to truly appreciate it, if you just give me a little runway here, I think you really just have to go back to the whole context of the Sacred Heart itself. In other words, the consecration flows from, in a particular way, the consecration that Pope Leo XIII did in 1899, when he consecrated the whole world to the Sacred Heart. And from then, there's been these watershed moments when, Pope St. John Paul II, once again, 100 years later, kind of rededicated the world to the Sacred Heart. And then there's been many kind of devotional ways in which we can do that, for sure. But the very beginning of, if you will, the devotion to the Sacred Heart of Jesus, and the idea of consecration as being a kind of not just one devotion or prayer amongst many, but really, literally at the core of who we are, it happens right in the scripture. So in the Gospel of John, when he describes those last moments of Jesus as he gives up his spirit, and then the soldier, who we take as St. Longinus, piercing his heart, and what happens, blood and water flows out from the heart of Christ, from the side of Christ. And so you have this deep, if you will, contemplation or the insight into the birth of the faith, the birth of salvation, coming from that particular place, the heart of Christ, from the side of Christ, just as we have, you know, all of when Adam is taking his rib from his side comes Eve, and there's that complementary kind of the man and woman, and he sees his bride and says, "Bone of my bone, flesh of my flesh." So too, from Christ's side is born the mystical bride, the body of Christ in all of her members. And so St. John tells us about that. And then here's the best way I can put it: you think of like a tree. You plant a seed. Like an acorn.

0: So a different kind of manifestation of that tree coming to full bloom. So you have, first of all, the scriptures itself. And about 300 years later, you have Augustine and others who talk about, if you will, the birth of the church, as I was just talking about, coming from the side of Christ. So there's this idea of the fullness of his bride. So that idea that this is a very special place, the side of Christ and the flowing of blood and water. And then about 300 years later, you have like the Venerable Bede and others talking about it in very sacramental ways, that this is the origin of the sacraments of baptism, of the Eucharist, and of the fullness of what brings us into the very heart of God. And then you have about 300 years later, you've got the Dominicans and other monastic kind of groups that come on the forefront. And this is where you have like St. Gertrude and others who in kind of mystical ways and mendicant ways begin to speak directly for the first time of the heart of Jesus as a particular devotion. And then 300 years later, we have, I think, the most popular, one of the most known devotions, Saint Margaret Mary, who has visions of our Lord and the Sacred Heart, and from which that image of the Sacred Heart is kind of drawn. And she has a very particular way of consecrating, yourself and oneself to the Sacred Heart. And the Pope then picks up on this and then declares the Feast of the Sacred Heart, which we know now is the 12th. And then from that, another 300 years later, what do you have? You've got the first consecration of the world to the Sacred Heart of Jesus. And from that, you've got the flowering, if you the fruit of the tree coming out, where now you have things like in the 1930s, the Divine Mercy, which in my mind is just an outflowing of that same Sacred Heart. And you've got every Pope, like even Pope Francis had that Year of Mercy. And so this real idea that from the very beginning, the very pierced heart of Christ, every 300 years or so, there's a different manifestation, outpouring of that Sacred Heart of Jesus in different ways, so that we might experience his mercy, we might be connected to him as the body of Christ, and we might indeed be and reflect in our own hearts his Sacred Heart to the world. So wow. wrapping that all up, if you will, what we do today as a country is to say, Lord Jesus, in a recognition of the ways that our particular country has, survived, or at least been able to be in existence for an anniversary, 250 years, we once again want to come to the cross. We want to come to that open wound in your side. We want to be cleansed for all that needs cleansing, all that needs forgiveness, all that needs reparation. We want to be cleansed by your mercy, but we also want to be encouraged, empowered, and filled with your love, so that we might be, as I say, radiating that Sacred Heart, your divine love, through our own hearts, through our own actions, and the way we see ourselves as a country.
1: Right. Father Michael Hurley is with us today as our spiritual director. We're talking today about this historic consecration to the Sacred Heart, which will take place this afternoon, the USCCB, the United States Conference of Catholic Bishops, consecrating our nation to the Sacred Heart of Jesus in anticipation of the 250th anniversary of our country, of the signing of the Declaration of Independence on July 4, 1776. Just wondering, for you, our listeners, what consecrations have been powerful in your life? Do you have a specific devotion to the Sacred Heart? Do you have questions about consecrations in general or in specific about this consecration? Give us a call. 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Again, 888-914-9149 is our toll-free studio line sponsored by the Catholic Order of Foresters. If you'd prefer, you can send us an email. Our email address is innerlife@relevantradio.com. I heard you mention the word mercy a number of times there, Father, and in specifically that the Sacred Heart of Jesus is such a source, of course, of all mercies of God. And I guess our participation in this consecration, it seems like a kind of a natural thing to do might be to visit the confessional.
0: Oh, absolutely, because you have the Sacred Heart of Jesus. When we look at the Sacred Heart of Jesus, we discover who we are called to be. In other words, the Sacred Heart, because God really took flesh, he really has a real human heart, we can, by contemplating and by praying to, and if you will, further reflecting upon it, see what our heart is meant to be. See the image of which our heart, made in the image likeness of God, is made into, and then as we, in a sense, reflect on the reality of our hearts, and we say, oh boy, there's a little bit of a difference between the Sacred Heart of Jesus and who we are called to be and who the best version of ourselves.

0: ourselves, if you want to put it that way, can be, and the reality of who we are, and what does the Sacred Heart say, so to speak, or what does the Lord say to us? Come and experience the fullness of my mercy, to be cleansed, to be refreshed, and to be capable to receive my love again, so that you might grow ever, ever more intimately and reliably into who I made you to be, that image, that particular unique image of my heart for the world.
1: And I mean, the Sacred Heart of Jesus then is, its mission is to really transform our hearts, right? Oh, Jesus, meek and humble of heart, make my heart like unto thine.
0: Amen. Yeah. So I would say, too, as a Dominican, I would say two things. In other words, first of all, to just say that Jesus has a human heart, like God has a human heart. And that's so relevant in a time that often is kind of anti-incarnational, I'll put it that way. Maybe not there, but there's a kind of Gnosticism towards, quote unquote, spirituality that isn't enfleshed. And so it really is key that we say that, and that we never lose focus from the fact that Christ really has, it's a resurrected physicality, but he has a real human beating resurrected body, and part of that is the human heart. And so we who are made in an image are different than any other creature, and the angels or any other, you know, type of life that might be out there. We are unique in that God has taken to himself the fullness of our humanity, which includes that beating heart, which is both literal and also, if you will, spiritual, in terms of the source of our will, the source of the seed of love in our lives. And so you mentioned, in a sense, that sense of confession and being reconciled to God. You've got the idea then that in the incarnation, God comes down to us. He takes on our heart, but just not takes it on. He shows us what the model of every human heart ought to be. And to the extent that we come to him, lay our hearts bare and say, Lord, forgive me, and ask for his mercy, we can then receive that mercy, and then we can share that mercy with others.
1: Yeah, very good. Let's take a phone call, Father. Let's go to Karina, who's calling in from Los Angeles. Hello, Karina. Good morning.
2: Good morning. Thank you for taking my call. My question is regarding confession. And so my situation is that I've returned to the church, and I've been going to regular confessions for the past maybe 2 or 3 years, but I'm older now. I'm in my 50s, and I'm remembering a time in my life when I was very young, in my teens and 20s and 30s, where I was really not very far away from the church and very sinful lifestyle. And so in remembering those things that I've never confessed, do I need to now go to a general confession and confess all those sins? Because it feels as though now that they're in my head, I had selective memory and, of course, suppressed them because it was a painful and ugly time for me. And so now I'm wondering, do I need a general confession to confess all those things that have, so to speak, come to light in my memory? And I feel like I need to get rid of them and absolve myself of them.
0: Yeah, no, Karina, that's an excellent question. First of all, welcome back to the church. I couldn't be more delighted to hear that you found your way back to the fullness of the presence of our Lord Jesus. And I can only imagine how beautiful coming back to confession was for the first time. And as you've continued, I have to give you a lot of credit, because sometimes people will come back to the church and maybe make a confession, but then not come back to make their, if you will, second first confession again. So the fact that you mentioned that you're making it a regular practice is wonderful. I'll say just a couple of things about a general confession as you bring up. The first thing to note is that confession isn't, thank goodness, a memory test. So the Lord knows what we've done, and to the extent that we know that we've done, if we make a full accounting of how much we can remember, and of course, this is with, you know, taking for granted that we've done a good examination, as we're not just kind of not doing any kind of self-reflection, but if we've done, you know, appropriate self-reflection, and we've named what we named, God forgives everything. There's not like he's just forgiving that little piece of what we've named. He's forgiving everything. In other words, what we name is not only the things we're asking for forgiveness for, but also stand for everything that perhaps either doesn't occur to us, or in the moment we get kind of nervous and we meant to confess, but you know, I don't know, you're in a dark little box or something, or you're in an unfamiliar place and it kind of slips your mind. It's not a game, you know, it's not like saying the right words, it's not magic. So making a full, thorough examination of yourself and an integral confession that way forgives all of our sins. Now, so that's just give you peace of mind on that. It's not a memory test. Having said that, though, there are times, as you're mentioning, where we have like a remembrance of something in the past that is feeling like we haven't confessed it, we haven't really brought it to the Lord. And in those cases, there's nothing wrong with coming back to the Lord and saying, Lord, I trust and I believe that you've forgiven this sin, that you know you're always forgiving me, but I just want to name this almost as an act of both humility for the past, but also gratitude that the Lord has forgiven you for it, and the capacity, as you mentioned, finally, to be able to let go of it yourself. One of the most beautiful passages in the Old Testament, and one that really has shaped my own heart as a confessor, is in the prophet Isaiah, where he says, when you confess your sins to me, I remember them no more. And it's such a striking line, because I think God knows everything. God doesn't forget things. And when he says, I remember your sins no more, it's almost like they don't exist. And they are wiped away, cleansed. So I would recommend for you, Karita, in a special way, not to think that, I need to confess this or I'm in the state of sin still. But I would say, yeah, you might make an appointment or find a time, especially I know for myself, if someone wants to make a more fulsome kind of confession generally, to set up a special time for that, just because it takes maybe a little bit longer than like here at the parish, where we will have like long lines for confession and people don't have like a half an hour to do an individual confession. I might recommend, setting up a time to make a general confession in which you can do a little examination and then confess all those things, not because those sins still have a hold on you, but that now that they come to your memory, you can lay them before the Lord and in an act of humility and gratitude, not only receive the Lord's presence afresh, but also be able to let go yourself. Mm-hmm. Does that make sense? I'm sorry, I said a lot there, but does that make sense, Karita?
2: Absolutely. Thank you so much. It makes perfect sense. Thank you.
1: Yeah. Karina, thanks for calling in. Let me just clarify one thing with you, Father, which is that sure. Specifically, we're not meant to withhold confessing sins that we are fully aware of, though, correct?
0: 100%. Yeah, it's not a game. It's, and sometimes as a confessor, you know, even for myself, I'm on the other side of the confessional.
1: right.
0: You know, a fair amount myself. So
1: yeah.
0: it's if there is anything keeping you from saying something, like an embarrassing or being fearful or even, and this isn't exactly as it, but it's kind of like, you know, I was I told the white lie. I jaywalked, you know, I committed adultery and then I wasn't charitable. So it's like you're trying to like slip in, like
1: weave it in there. Yeah, right.
0: Weave it in there. Even that in my mind, but once again, I get it. There's nothing wrong, but the mentality is you're just trying to like bury the thing. I always tell people, you're never going to confess something the priest hasn't heard before. So just lead with the big ones.
1: Yeah.
0: Don't be ashamed of it. You know what you've done. God knows what you've done. And the priest, let me just give you a little insight. He's just there to, in the privileged position of saying, I absolve you of your sins. His only care is to be able to be an instrument of God's mercy. So he's not sitting there thinking they're judging you in terms of you did this or that, or he's not going to be shocked or dismayed. He's heard it all, and all he wants to do, I can tell you this from long experience, all I want to do is to be able to say those precious, powerful words so that you experience the total freedom of God's mercy in your life. So don't hide it. Do confess it. But like you said, I usually tell people who've been to confession in a long time, I will say it's like their first time back. I'll speak to the moment, but then I'll say some general things. I'll say, there's no doubt when you get back in the parking lot, there's something you wanted to say that you've forgotten, and it's going to throw you into a little dismay. Don't be dismayed. That's being forgiven. If as long as you've confessed everything fully to your own recollection, the devil's going to try to say, oh, you forgot that one. Oh, that has spoiled everything. It hasn't spoiled anything. Just if it's something that really is kind of a major thing, bring it back the next time you come. And that's the other thing I'll say is if it's your first time, I'll usually recommend to say, oh, you know, in the next month or 6 weeks, why don't you just come back? It doesn't have to be to me or to whatever, but just make a plan to come back again so that there's a kind of not just the confession is just kind of like this extraordinary one-time thing, but becomes more of a kind of spiritual practice and routine in your life.
1: Mm-hmm. Yeah. Yeah, very good. And that all of that seems to just be completely in accord with the Sacred Heart of Jesus. We're talking today about the consecration to the Sacred Heart with our spiritual director, Father Michael Hurley, and wondering what this consecration that the bishops are performing later today, what does it mean to you? Does it really, does it swell your heart with patriotic pride? Does it bring you to your knees in thanksgiving for what the Lord has given us in our country? 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
1: 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We're continuing on what began as a 54-day Rosary Novena. We're on day 53 today. We're continuing to pray for our families, our church, and our nation. Doesn't matter if you haven't been part of it up to this point. 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Father Michael Hurley is with us today as our spiritual director, talking about this historic consecration to the Sacred Heart, taking your comments, calls, and questions at 888-914-9149. Let's take a phone call from Sister Maria Francesca, calling in from Chicago. Hello, Sister. Good morning.
11: Good morning. My question is, do we know why the USCCB chose to consecrate the USA to the Sacred Heart on the Feast of St. Barnabas, when tomorrow is the Feast of the Sacred Heart itself?
0: Sister, this is an excellent question. I wondered this myself, actually, because we're doing in our parish, we're doing a novena, and then they're doing it today. And I thought, why did they wait that? So I did a little bit of research, and I discovered part of it is logistical, and part of it is spiritual. I guess that's the Catholic experience. There's the human needs, and then there's what the spiritual grace. So the human need, logistical side, is the bishops are all meeting together, but they want to be back to their own diocese for the actual feast, so they're not actually gathering for prayer tomorrow. It's just kind of the final day. So today is the day they're going to be all together for the final time. So it's kind of this is the culmination day of prayer. So they're doing it today. So logistically, you know, they can be back on the 12th, theoretically, to their own diocese to have whatever special consecrations and prayers they want to make there. But the felicitous spiritual reason as well is that Pope Leo XIII, when he originally consecrated the world to the Sacred Heart of Jesus in 1899, and then when Pope St. John Paul II kind of rededicated that again 100 years later, they both did it on the 11th as a kind of, if you will, vigil to the day, because the Sacred Heart has both a vigil, if you're celebrating the Vespers, which I'm sure you do, that sister, it'll be in the evening of that. So that's kind of both the logistical way, but also that it was the original date was the 11th, anticipation of the feast itself.
11: Oh, that's wonderful to know. Thank you so very much, and God bless.
1: Thank you, sister.
0: God bless you, sister.
1: yeah, it's wonderful. I think everybody was asking me that. Why are they doing it? And I didn't have an answer, Father. Well, now I do. So hopefully somebody else will ask me before it comes up or when it comes up again. So thank you for that, Father. I was wondering that too. But it's a great, like you said, it's an anticipation of the great celebration of the Solemnity of the Sacred Heart. Tomorrow, that's what we're, and that starts with Vespers tonight, of course, as a solemnity. And I think one of those things too, one of the things that just drives me when I'm thinking about this consecration, my parish recently ordered a banner here to put up in our parish that it has an image of the Sacred Heart, and that takes up the bulk of it. And down below it says something about the 250th anniversary of America, so it's meant to tie this consecration together and everything. But I'm wondering if people have a bit of a problem, or maybe they have some discord or disconnect there between, on the one hand, their patriotic pride of saying, okay, we've been part of this nation, or this nation has been around for 250 years, thanks be to God, and yet their Catholic faith. So maybe speak a bit, if you could, Father, to that kind of intersection of patriotism and faith.
0: Yeah, no, it's an excellent question, and I think it has to do with the connection we have. I would almost put it like families. We live in as the Lord created us, He created us for communion. Of course, we know God is a relationship of persons in Himself, but this kind of connection and communion we have. So our first family, and most directly, is the family of God, what we call God Father, right? And we are baptized into that mystical body, that family that's divine. And then from that, the incarnational way that God has called humanity to participate is through the nuclear family. So, you know, you have a spouse who have children, and so that nuclear family has pride of place. And then from that family, you have what? You have, well, you know, the circles, you know, the kind of small communities, and you have, like, you know, the city you live in, and then the state you live in, and then the country you live in. So in other words, all these have, if you will, intersecting sort of goods that you contribute to and for which you, in a sense, benefit from. And so I think patriotism has to be seen always as a participation in the family of God, if you will. In other words, the family of God is the heart of who we are, and that our own, you know, parents or spouses or family or children or relatives, they are, if you will, an extension of that. And then you imagine almost like concentric circles going out from that art. And then you have within that, you have the context of the country that we have, to which we owe a certain allegiance. Absolutely. We owe things that we could never, there's a certain piety. And I think here of the great virtue of piety. It's one of the gifts of the Holy Spirit, one of the sevenfold gifts of the Holy Spirit, not well known, but I would put love of country or love of even city or state or kind of extended political group in under the category of those to whom we have a certain piety. That is, we have an honor and a responsibility to honor and to be deferent toward those groups, those places, those people whom we can never repay, who have formed us in ways that have hopefully led us to God.
1: So what does that mean?
0: So what does that mean practically? It means we can celebrate with the American flag, right? we can say that, but we ought not to misorder it. In other words, we're not American first and Catholic second, right? We're Catholics, if you will, first, and that's larger than any particular country. But that doesn't mean that we don't also have, for those of us who live in the United States, a real substantive allegiance to, deference toward, and a responsibility to pray for our country, to pray for our leaders, and to ask that God bless them and that we might be a blessing to them.
1: And that's, I mean, I think that's a good clarification, that it's about priorities. It's not about either or, it's both and, but we must keep our priorities straight. So thank you for that, Father. 888-914-9149 to get on the air with Father Michael Hurley, talking today about this upcoming consecration to the Sacred Heart. The U.S. bishops are consecrating our nation to the Sacred Heart this afternoon. And taking your calls, comments, questions at 888-914-9149. Let's take another one. Let's go to Robin calling in from Rockwall, Texas. Hello, Robin. Good morning.
12: Good morning. Hi. I love listening to you every time I'm in the car.
1: Oh, great.
12: Thank you for your show. Yeah, I am super excited for this consecration. I'm blessed to have a brother who's one of the bishops who's doing it.
1: Oh, nice.
12: I know. It's Bishop Rhodes of Fort Wayne, South Bend. Huh. And it was kind of his idea. To do it. Yeah, I know.
1: That's amazing.
12: I'm really proud of him, obviously. and really excited. I know. It's so wonderful. He's still, he's down to earth. He still does the dishes at my house and watches the kids. He's very down to earth. Eastern time 4, if I'm not mistaken.
1: I believe it's taking place at 3 o'clock central, I think. I'm pretty sure about that, yeah.
12: I always get the time zones different. We just moved to Texas. So, okay. Yeah, I'll be there looking for it. Thank you for that. Yeah.
1: Well, it's exciting that you called in, Robin. Thank you for that. And thank you so much for your yes and for your brother's yes as well. And for your, I'm sure, many prayers for him as well, along the way as well.
12: That would be wonderful. Thank you so much.
1: Indeed. Yeah, I believe actually, if people are looking at that, I mean, the USCCB website is carrying all the details about the consecration as well. So feel free to jump on that on the USCCB website at usccb.org to find out more about the consecration coming up this afternoon. Let's take another one. Let's go to Damon calling in from San Diego, California. Good morning, Damon. Thanks for calling The Inner Life.
13: Thank you, Deacon Conley, and I'm glad Father Hurley is here. Can you guys hear me okay?
1: Yeah, just fine. Thank you.
13: Excellent. Great. Quick background. I'm a cradle Catholic. I'm 53 years old. I returned to the faith, I don't know, probably 5 years ago. I've been going to normal confession. Mortal sin's been a problem, but I've been able to go to confession quite a bit. I've been to adoration a few times, which has shown a lot of power for me. My question is this. And my mom is like a Saint Monica type person. Like, she prays for me constantly. And when I try and talk to her about, my past, it doesn't get convoluted, but I'd like to, is there a starter kit for your novenas or consecrations? I mean, there's Joseph, there's Mary, there's the Divine Mercy, the Sacred Heart. There's all these, where do I start?
0: Yeah, no, David, it's an excellent question. I mean, there's no wrong way to start when it comes to a novena. In some ways, the original novena itself, the novena to the Holy Spirit, is the kind of OG novena. It's those 9 days that the apostles literally had no idea how long it would be, but they were just told to sit and to wait and to gather and pray and don't leave until something happened. He's going to say, I'm sending the Spirit, whatever that means, you know. So, in other words, the heart of every novena, that is, the word novena just means 9 days, is a kind of patient waiting for the Lord to send His Spirit to give you whatever He wants to give you. And that can be done, you know, through different patronages, and so through like consecrating yourself to, or doing a novena to Our Lady, or to Saint Joseph, or to the Sacred Heart of Jesus, or the Immaculate Heart of Mary. There's so many different kind of devotional consecrations, but that the heart of every consecration, every novena, is that idea of opening your heart to the Holy Spirit, to that third person of the Trinity that's going to come, and He's going to renew your heart and reshape it and give you exactly what you need for the moment. So if it were me, David, I might bring it to prayer and just ask the Lord to inspire you and to put maybe into your way providentially, the novena He wants you to make, right, so to speak. In other words, if there's something that comes to mind, like we're talking about Sacred Heart would be a wonderful kind of nation, or it could be the total consecration to Our Lady, that really goes, or Saint Joseph, but just to take it to prayer and ask the Lord, because it's the Lord who's going to do the work in you. And so before you say, like, I don't know where to begin, just first of all, you have to kind of look at the resource, and there's tons of resources. I'm sure Relevant Radio and others have kind of like lots of resources that kind of are out there, but to kind of ask the Lord, what blessing do you have for me, or what novena, or what patronage do you want me to have, so that I might be able to more fully come into the love that you have for me. And I will say, David, I know you shared a little bit about yourself. I would just encourage you on this Feast of St. Barnabas too, that even if there are things in your life you're struggling with, just keep going. Don't give up. Sometimes I know for myself, I think if I could just get rid of a particular sin or a particular bad behavior, I'd be holy. But what I forget is it's the actual struggling with a particular thing in my life that is actually giving us the holiness we need. So don't ever be daunted where you give up or get so frustrated with your struggle that you just don't see that this struggle and this kind of coming again and again is actually the path of holiness the Lord has for you. Yeah. Does that make sense?
13: Thank you, Father. Yes, it does. And I love Cyrus's little clip, the keep going, keep
1: that's
13: my
1: right.
13: mom won't shut up.
0: That's right.
1: Yeah.
13: Anyway, I have one more follow-up, sure. And I'll let you go. I know there's a lot of callers on here. But there's a lot of novenas for I wouldn't say modern saints, but saints since the birth of Jesus. I find a lot of strength in Elijah and in Jeremiah. And why are there no consecrations or novenas or no? I mean, maybe there is. Maybe, starter kit.
0: Yeah, don't tell the Carmel. No, so the car is may not be well known, but the Carmelites actually take Elijah as their if I say Carmelites, is that, you know, it's a religious order, the Carmel, that they take as their spiritual father, if you will, Elijah and that still small voice in the cave at Carmel. So I don't know if I've ever done a novena to St. Elijah, but I would be surprised if it didn't exist, and I would be surprised if it wasn't a Carmelite inspired. So you might look that up. I don't know for a fact, but I think they're there.
1: Well, I tell you what, Damon, Father did mention that there are resources a lot of places. I certainly want to guide you to the Relevant Radio app, the number one free Catholic app in the world. So check it out. If you haven't downloaded it yet, download the Relevant Radio app, and under prayer tab and under devotions, you'll find a number of novenas there and a number of litanies as well, including Litany of the Sacred Heart of Jesus, which would be most appropriate for a day like today and tomorrow. So thanks for calling in, Damon. Appreciate the call. And as you have return to the church, so grateful that you're back with us. The church is stronger because of it. Talking about the consecration of the Sacred Heart coming up this afternoon with Father Michael Hurley, our spiritual director today. If you've got questions, comments, or give us a call. 888-914-9149. 888-914-9149. We'll come back with more phone calls and more of the conversation right after this. Stay with us.
14: Certain point comes where you have to address the grief. A lot of times with abortion, it happens decades down the road. I've been involved with retreats where every single person on the retreat was at least 30 years out from their abortion.
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16: Hello, this is Bishop Larry J. Kulik of the Diocese of Greensburg. Let us pray. Remember, O most gracious Virgin Mary, that never was it known that anyone who fled to thy protection, implored thy help, or sought thy intercession was left unaided. Inspired with this confidence, I fly to thee, O Virgin of Virgins, my mother. To thee do I come, before thee I stand, sinful and sorrowful. O Mother of the Word incarnate, despise not my petitions, but in thy mercy, hear and answer me. Amen.
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1: Welcome back. to The Inner Life. My name is Deacon Patrick Conley. My thanks to Thomas Engesser, our producer. Molly Marion on the phones for us today. Welcome, Molly. Good to have you with us. And to our spiritual director as well, Father Michael Hurley, Dominican priest of the Province of the Most Holy Name of Jesus and pastor of St. Dominic Parish in the Archdiocese of San Francisco. 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Mark has a fascinating background. 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Let's go to Nicholas calling in from Fairfax, Virginia. Good afternoon, Nicholas, and welcome.
2: Good afternoon. Thank you. So I had a question regarding, of course, the consecration. And you said we could relate it to being patriotic through community. But I had a question. In the Pledge of Allegiance, of course, there's the line, one nation under God. And with like the separation of church and state, how are we supposed to interpret this line, like in terms of the church?
0: Mm. Oh yeah, no, that's a great question. There's two kind of questions there. There's one about what do we mean when we say one nation under God, and then there's a question of separation of church and state. Those are two different questions. I would just remark, separation of church and state doesn't mean separation of God from the state. It means a separation of a particular church to be the state church, if that makes sense. In other words, it's keeping the state out of church. It's not keeping the church out of the state. And the reason we can say this is because in the Pledge of Allegiance, we say that there is no separation of not state from church, but church from the state. In other words, one nation under God. What does that mean? Well, it means that we are one. The unity of our nation, what gives us a sense of identity is that precisely that we are under God. That is, we are not self-sufficient, and that everything we have comes as a result of the giftedness, generosity, and strength of who God is. And so, in other words, our unity is not based on our political insight. It's not based on our wealth. It's not based on our military, our technology, our wonderful way of relating to each other in any way other than we were created by God, known by God, loved by God. And to the extent that we are under God, we are one nation. To the extent that we are not under God, we are not one nation. And so the very unity of our country depends, based on the Pledge of Allegiance, that we are dependent on God. And I think this relates to the consecration, because now we say, okay, what does that, who is that God, right? And that God is a God of mercy, a God who draws us to himself, a God who has become human so that we could be like him, and it reminds us of how we ought to act as a country with mercy and justice and so forth. And so in some ways, it's not a question of, sometimes we can see our patriotism before our faith and say, well, is God blessing America? Like, is God owes something to the United States? The question is the United States allowing itself to be shaped by the heart of Christ, by the God whom they are under? And are we becoming more one in the identity of who God is, especially revealed in his Son and his Sacred Heart?
1: How's that, Nicholas?
2: Right. That was a very good explanation. And I like how you tied it back to the fact that we can relate to the nation through community. And that, yeah, now I understand it more. Yeah.
0: Mm-hmm. Very good.
1: Yeah. Excellent. Yeah. Great good. Question. Yeah. Yeah. No, it's a very good question. I mean, it kind of gets back to that conversation, which you referred to there, Father, which about, you know, kind of balancing or being both patriotic and faithful disciples of Christ, but making sure that priorities are in line there, and understanding that the source of all of the goodness that we enjoy, both individually and as a nation, all of that flows from the hand of our loving Father and from the Sacred Heart of Jesus.
0: And the wonderful thing about the United States and its founding is, depending, I mean, every one of the founders certainly had different kinds of things, and it perhaps wasn't, certainly not enthusiastically Catholic in any way, but the idea that the idea that a belief in God and a belief in, if you will, just I would say, the idea that we are made in the image and likeness of God, what we've inherited from Revelation in Western culture, is really at the heart. It's not the separation of church and state has nothing to do with eviscerating or somehow diminishing the presence of, I would say, the morality and the idea of a providential creator, but has everything to do with the fact that to the extent that we are under and dependent on that creator, that we can find a source of unity and a source of something to be blessed and be a blessing to others.
1: Yeah, yeah, well put, well put. Nicholas, thank you so much for the call. Really appreciate you listening and calling in as well. Next up is Sharon, who's been waiting patiently in Tucson, Arizona. Sharon, thanks for your patience. Welcome to The Inner Life.
4: Well, I am just wanting to share a very simple consecration that I renew with my heart and really not with words. Most of the time, every morning before my feet hit the floor, I place myself in the womb of Mary, united to the Christ child. I'm not sure really where it came about. I think it's because I originally consecrated with St. Louis Marie de Montfort's writings. But the womb of Mary is very nurturing for me. I mean, she can bring me to Jesus like I couldn't bring myself directly. And I wanted to find out what Father's thoughts were on that.
0: Yeah, no, it's very, you've shared. I honestly never really thought of it that way, the devotion to placing yourself in that place of the incarnation and the words. I guess what's coming to mind is this beautiful image. It's one of the earliest, if it's the earliest icon we have. It's actually in Alexandria, where it's this icon of the Blessed Virgin Mary, and the angel Gabriel is kind of off to her, above her to the left, and the words of Hail Mary, full of grace, are coming from, if you will, the mouth of the Father, kind of off screen a little bit, through the angel's mouth into the ear of Mary, and then down into her womb, where there is the most delicate kind of a little baby that's just, you have to really squint to see it. It's really very fragile, but whoever the artist is was just, goes back to the 300s, was so compelling. And as you're talking about placing yourself in the Mary's womb, I'm thinking of this ancient icon of the incarnation, the most ancient one we have in the church, that has the idea that through the Word of God, if you will, and the Holy Spirit overshadowing Mary, all that comes to, if you will, a connection in the womb of Mary. That is, the womb of Mary is the place where the Holy Spirit indeed fashions with that sense of the divine word there, fashions himself, the word takes on flesh and a body, a human heart and everything. And if we place ourselves somehow in that context, in that womb, like you said, there's something very tender and nourishing about it, but it's also the very place where divinity and humanity are so most poignantly and powerfully connected right there. That's the place.
1: Yeah, absolutely. Sharon, thank you so much for the question. Thank you for the inspiration as well to place ourselves with the Lord wherever we find him, from his mother's womb all the way to the cross of Calvary as well. Father, thank you for taking the time to be with us today on this important, momentous, and historic day. May we have a blessing from you as we close.
0: Absolutely. And I don't think I called you deacon once, but congratulations on your ordination. I'm getting the grandfather clause. Getting the grandfather. I got to take me two shows to get the deacon part. But so, deacon and all those listening, may the Lord bless you and keep you. May the Lord make his face to shine upon you and be gracious to you. May he pour out his mercy and love of this feast of the Sacred Heart. May you have a heart burning with love and mercy. And may the Lord, God Almighty, bless you, Father, Son, Holy Spirit. Amen.
1: Amen. And grace and peace, friends.
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10: This person said, hey, I started listening to Relevant Radio a little over 2 years ago, and I, at the time, was just searching for something to comfort me after my sister died. She died unexpectedly. At the time, I was 25, a 25-year functioning addict to meth. Wow. She says, I was saying functioning because I held a job down and I wasn't homeless, but it did cause me a ruined marriage. And one night I just prayed to God and I placed my life in his hands. And I said, Lord, I know you can help me. Please take this addiction from me. She says, I begged God that night for his mercy. The next morning I woke up and I never used again. She was totally and absolutely liberated from her addiction. She says, I just want to share with everybody, God can bless all. When I hear people call into the chaplet or the rosary or pray for those addicted, I wish they knew it could all be solved with Jesus, because it can. Since then, I've apologized to my ex-husband. I've apologized to my children, who are wonderful, saying that, what are you apologizing for? And with your show, Drew, I received the courage to go to confession. Wow. He says, I attend now church every week. I watch the Mass also on YouTube daily. And of course, we pray the chaplet with you every day. I just hope that my story will help those who suffer from addiction and will give hope to those families that are out there. Don't give up on the addicted. Don't give up on them. They can suffer from addiction and will give, she says, but all they have to do is believe. Mary has comforted me. St. Joseph has given me strength, and Jesus has cured me. I truly experienced a miracle.
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10: Now, that was the president earlier today. He called into Fox and Friends and, said he wanted to take Karg Island, amongst a number of other things. Spoke about more strikes. Iran being hit very hard this evening. Yet there have been some updates on that, and I want to talk about that with you. You know, if you stay with me, I'm going to take a close look at the very fast-moving situation with Iran right now. After these strikes that the president has already executed, he's now calling off planned additional action later this evening. And he claims it's because of the progress in talks. We'll talk to an expert about this coming up, but I just hope the Iranians are not playing the United States. I hope they're not tapping him along. And I'm going to give the president, I'm going to give his negotiators the benefit of the doubt. I'm assuming that they know what you and I don't know. We're objective observers here. But what led us here? You know, what's the current state? And where may this lead next? That's what we're going to explore right now. You can join me anytime you'd like. 888-914-9149. Yeah, when I sit here and I listen to the situation in the Middle East, honestly, it shifts hour by hour today. My whole show team and I were prepped to talk about what not only took place today, but what may loom
3: in the days ahead and how this may transform this conflict. But just hours after threatening that action, the president announced he's called off new military strikes on Iran, and they were supposed to take place. I said, he publicly announced that on the air today, but he pointed to progress. He says there's high-level discussions with Iranian leadership at the highest levels. And again, I saw a montage yesterday. He's suggesting a potential deal. We're very close to a deal, very close to a deal. There was a program I was watching last night. They put a montage together of the president, and it went back months. Said, oh, we should have a deal in 2 days. Oh, we're getting very close to another deal. About 38 times he made those statements. So he's saying this now. Look, the U.S. does not want to take out, we don't want to take out power plants. We don't want to take out bridges. We don't take out critical infrastructure for the people. It's the Iranian people are really going to suffer. They're probably willing to suffer for freedom, though. But I don't think the president wants to go that far. So this was an out for him. How close are we to a deal? I do not know. If you step back and you look, we'll connect the dots for you. In fact, let's do that right now. I am delighted to have with me today a Dr. Ramesh Shiprad. She is a leading Iranian-American scholar, a published author, a cybersecurity expert, executive. She's been with us in the past. Huge human rights advocate. In fact, if I remember correctly, she was the first one reporting, and we announced it on this radio program. She was on here. She mentioned that the IRCG murdered 42,000 of its own people. Meanwhile, mainstream media was reporting 20,000, 18,000. Their numbers were far lower. She was in the know, and she's been a very vocal advocate of non-nuclear, secular, democratic Republic of Iran. And it's great to have her with us. She, by the way, also chairs the advisory board of the Organization of Iranian American Communities. Doctor, welcome back. Thanks for your time.
9: Drew, it's good to be with you. It's good to be back.
3: Yeah, I thought of you the other day, actually, or 2 days ago. This number, about 42,000 Iranians dead. I said, man, when you were on my program, you were mentioning over 40,000 people have been slaughtered, by this militant group. And the media had it wrong. Their numbers were far lower, and yet you were there. Before we talk about what's going on with the war, where are the people of Iran right now? How are they suffering? What do they want? Some of the footage you see has them supporting the Iranian officials. I'm assuming that's propaganda. Give us a picture of what's going on the ground.
9: I love that question, Drew, and I'm so pleased and happy to hear that you're starting the question, where are the Iranian people? Because yes, between the bombs and the missiles and the sirens and the attacks, they're also still protesting. Just earlier this week, there were students across 23 cities in Iran that were protesting with anti-regime slogans. And of course, we also hear some impressive and amazing messages coming from political prisoners who are actually facing execution as we speak. Mm-hmm. Clearly, the Iranian regime sees no way out of the real war that is between the people of Iran and the regime in Tehran. It doesn't see any way out except by killing and violence and mm-hmm. And torture and executions. But I think the real message, the real story is the bravery and the resiliency of the Iranian people, is the organizational network of the resistance unit underground, is the message that we see from the organized resistance outside of Iran, the Parliament in Exile, which is led by Maryam Rajavi under the National Council of Resistance of Iran and her 10-point plan for a non-nuclear Republic Iran. All of those I would say component of what it takes to change this regime are now fully connected and are fully working in harmony. This is the real story that needs to be talked about.
3: So where do you stand? I mean, there's a lot of military officials think that the U.S. should go in and finish the job. And the president has come out, we don't want to deal with regime change. There's been some information that surfaced recently that, when they went in and they took a lot of the high-level government officials there, they did deliberately spare certain members because they thought they'd be able to be in communication with them. Where do you stand on finishing this militarily? Or do you think that the Iranian negotiators and those who represent the IRCG are now willing to go nuclear free and meet the demands of the United States?
9: Look, I would say two things. Number one, foreign war and missiles and attacks are not going to change this regime.
3: Yeah.
9: We've tried it in the 12-day war last summer. We've tried it in 40 days earlier this year. And all of these, you know, recent escalation that we're seeing, yes, it does weaken the regime, but it doesn't remove the regime from power. That's number one. Mm-hmm. Number two, continued negotiation and discussion and incentives on the table for this regime that has blood on its hand, it's also not going to be effective in changing this regime and in changing the behavior of the regime. We've tried that for more than four decades across multiple administrations, both Republicans and Democrats. So what I would say, as I said in the first question that I answered, is what is missing in this entire calculation is where do the Iranian people stand? Where do we stand vis-a-vis the organized resistance on the ground and the National Council of Resistance of Iran? In fact, on June 20th, there's going to be a rally of more than 100,000 Iranian diaspora coming together in the streets of Paris, which actually marks the day of 1981 when Iranians took to the street, and that was the first time there were slogans of death to the mullahs, death to the ayatollahs. We're marking that day intentionally this year because, as I said, the component

0: preparing for this moment, and it has a plan for the day after this regime falls, with a provisional government that can hold a free and fair democratic election where the Iranian people can elect their own representative and draw up a new constitution based on a non-nuclear secular republic philosophy. That is what we need to pay attention to. If we don't have a political endgame, this saga will continue.
1: My guest today, and if you want to join us, 888-914-9149 is Dr. Ramesh Shepard. She's a leading Iranian-American scholar, of course, chairs the advisory board for the advisory board of organizations of Iranian-American communities. And I am grateful to have your perspective here. I'm just curious. I saw that the chief prosecutor of Tehran is threatening to use a death penalty on anyone who protests against this regime. So if we come in, we get our deal, will the people then take to the street again? Or is there a real threat that we'll see people hanging again and being executed?
0: Unfortunately, this regime stays in power because they execute, because they torture, and because they try to use that as the engine of fear to essentially disengage the society. But I think what we saw happening in January and in the last several nationwide uprisings is the Iranian people are much more brave than what this regime is counting them for. And I think what we see inside the country, as I said earlier this week, there were protests across 23 cities in Iran by students, high school students, against this regime.
1: Yeah.
0: This is the reason why regime escalated the strikes and the attacks in recent days. This is the reason. This is why they're trying to forge some sort of external crisis, some sort of a military interaction engagement, in order to distract the momentum that is ready to be picked up back in the streets of Tehran. So I think whatever we do, we have to focus on how do we empower that momentum? How do we facilitate that condition so that people will come back to the streets? One thing I want to say, Drew, that people are not paying as much attention as they should is during the January uprising, Iran actually had liberated cities before the war started. And it was taking root. Multiple cities were liberated by the Iran's resistance units. They were confronting the IRGC. They were pushing back the regime. Regime was having major, major fear from within its own apparatus. Now, you could ask me, did the strikes and the war weaken the Iranian regime? Absolutely. There is no longer Ayatollah Khamenei. No one knows who the Iran's supreme leader is, if he's alive, is not, how much he's injured, is he effective? Even in the recent negotiations, everyone is saying, yeah, the son of previous supreme leader, who's now assuming the role, has to approve it. But no one knows if he's actually involved or not. That shows the weakness of this regime. The other thing I would say is this regime is so weak that it hasn't even had a chance to collect itself, to mourn or even bury the dead Ayatollah of the war that it endured in early February. So I think those are excellent signals and indicators to tell you that the regime is in disarray, that the momentum is on the side of the Iranian people, but the question is for the Western and the Western democracies, particularly the United States, how do we facilitate that? If we, in fact, want to end the threat of nuclear power, we want to have a peaceful region, how do we facilitate the conditions so that the Iranian people can take the streets and can bring this regime down?
1: That's really the heart of this issue. The kinetic action will end. There will be some sort of deal. Something's going to happen. But where do we go from there? The Shah's son, Reza Pahlavi, I believe, is encouraging protesters. Looks like he wants to wear the crown, so to speak. Is that what the Iranian people want? I mean, how do they view him?
0: Absolutely not. And, you know, I'm glad you asked that question. I was actually in touch with my contacts inside Iran yesterday. And one of the things that they told me, and this came from several people, they said, I am so happy that the entire process has shown how irrelevant Shah's son has become.
1: Wow.
0: He has no organization on the ground. He has no strategy. He wants to be the next Chalabi of Iran. And that's not how you bring this regime down. And he has lost

0: even among his own supporters, he has lost so many people because he just doesn't have any credentials except the one name that he was the son of the previous Shah. But he forgets that his father was deposed. Mm-hmm. Iranian people are not going to go backward. Iranian people are going forward. That's why there's clarity on a non-nuclear secular republic. There is no more monarchy happening inside Iran. So he's trying to reinvent himself. He's trying to come up with a politically correct message these days. But I think that ship has sailed and he's never going to have a chance in the future political politics of Iran.
1: You know, the country of Iran has been under repressive Islamic regime now for, what, almost a half a century, 47 years. Something very, I mean, it's completely foreign to their Persian culture. And the regime has completely dismantled the country to the point that, you know, Tehran is running out of water. They were talking about moving the capital. There are a lot of people in that nation that do not know what it's like to grow up free. I mean, they've lived under this oppressive regime. What do you see that transformation like? If there is some sort of change, I mean, there's always a hunger for freedom. I think it's written in the human heart. It really is. It's the way we are wired. It would be a radically different country. How do you see that playing out? What do you see happening? Let's say, how does all this end? How does the war end? And how does a new Iran rise?
0: I think the new Iran is rising before our eyes. We just need to recognize it for what it is. That's why when you look at the multiple House resolution, bipartisan House resolution majority that says, recognize the rights of the Iranian people to overthrow this regime. Recognize the rights of the Iranian people to confront the IRGC. The heart of the entire problem on the equation that you just discussed, the war in the region, the instability, the terror, the war on environment, ability to get access to clean water, ability to have power and bread, and you name it, all kinds of social ills that's happening in the inside of the Iranian society and country, is all stems back to the mafia-style governance that IRGC and the Ayatollahs have brought to Iran. Yeah. Once we deal with that, once we overthrow that, I can assure you, Drew, the amount of energy that's going to be unleashed in that country is going to be extremely important and impressive for the world to watch and how we will transform that country. Because I see the potential, I see the resiliency, I see the resistance, and I see it day to day from the political prisoners all the way to the streets of Washington and Paris. Iranians are very resilient and they will rise.
1: You know, the president has tried in the very beginning stages of this conflict to help the people. There was a comment, in fact, he made a comment this morning about how he tried to arm the Iranians, but the Kurds weren't very helpful. What do you know about that? And let's broaden that question, too, and take a look at the Gulf states and other regional allies. How are they? How do they view what's going on right now and a possible transition?
0: So I would say two things. One is arming the Iranian people is not the problem because Iranians can arm themselves. In fact, the strategy of the National Liberation Army of Iran has been proven and we saw the signs of its emergence inside the country, as I said, during the January uprising where it led to the liberated city. That's number one.
1: Right.
0: Number two, yes, Iranian regime is looking for shield, is looking to export crisis into the region. So they are going to do everything in their power to escalate this conflict and make it a regional conflict. We have to be clear-eyed. We have to be diligent of not enabling them, but instead enabling the Iranian people to fight against this regime for their, you know, right to self-defense, for their right to self-determination. This is the pivot that needs to take place in Washington in order to land us on not only a peaceful Middle East, but also a democratic Iran at the same time.
1: Yeah. Let's take a call or two for you, too. If you want to join us, I only have my guest for a few minutes, but if you want to dial in, it's 888-914-9149. We'll go to Covina, California. That's Southern California. Teresa, good afternoon.
2: Praise the Lord. Blessings. And thank you for the hope that I'm hearing that when and through the grace of God and the tears of our Blessed Mother, that the Iranian people will find their freedom, and they will be a light to the world for Venezuela and Cuba and any place else that is under the thumb of the devil, that we will succeed in peace on earth. God.
1: All right. God bless you too, Teresa. Thank you. Doctor, I'll let you respond to that. You know, the Iranian people suffered a lot. We see a lot of oppression wherever there's totalitarianism or dictatorships, people suffer. Your comments for her, do you think we'll see, are they a light to the rest of the country, rest of the world?
0: I am confident that the Iranian people are going to be the ones that are finishing this regime because they have an organized resistance movement, because they have a clear leadership with a path and a strategy for what it takes to overthrow this regime, because they've been at this fight for the last four decades. And now everything is coming together in a harmonized way to finish the job.
1: Just 2 points here, and I just want to broaden the scope to other factors that are playing out with Iran, and we'll see what happens. The president dialed back on his strikes this evening. How is Israel viewing the latest de-escalation move by the U.S.? I'm sure Israel would love to go in and finish his job once and for all. And then, of course, you know, you also have, you know, Iranian proxies. I don't know if they're going to stand down or whether or not they're going to complicate diplomacy even more. How do you see the international scene playing out?
0: I think the international scene has to be very, very laser focused not to allow the Iranian regime exploit this situation. Yes, over the years, we've seen how the Iranian regime has used the proxy war and its, whether it's Hezbollah or other proxy groups in the region. You have also seen that Iran is running out of money. Iran is running out of resources to fund and motivate these proxy groups to do its bidding anymore. And plus the fact that Iran doesn't no longer has Qasem Soleimani to run that show for it. So the Ayatollah is in hiding. There is no Qasem Soleimani. The proxy groups are beginning to kind of do their own calculation to figure out what is the, you know, what sort of win they will get or what sort of losses they will experience. I think we just need to keep the pressure on the Iranian regime and elevating the voice of the Iranian people to change the dynamics in favor of an Iranian regime change.
1: All right, well, let me grab one final call for you, and let's go to Charlie, who is in, I think it's Palmo Beach, California. Pismo Beach, I'm sorry, I couldn't see it on my screen. Hey, Charlie, good afternoon.
3: Pismo Beach, P-I-S-M-O.
1: Hey, Charlie.
3: But, I think you guys are skirting around the object, and it's a horrifying thing, but there has to be blood spilled, and there's going to be a lot of it. What Trump wants to do is not get involved, because it's not American blood, it's Iranian blood. And if you're looking for help, in 1776, we did it ourselves, okay, against the most powerful army in the world at that time. And unfortunately, I'm sorry to say, you have to do the same thing.
1: All right. Hey, thank you, Charlie. Doctor, did you want to respond to that?
0: I think what Charlie is bringing up is let's allow the Iranian people to have an Iranian revolution to change this regime. And yes, unfortunately, this regime will not stop at killing, would not stop its execution or torture, but freedom does not come free. And we have to fight for the freedom of the Iranian people by lending them our political and moral support. However, what it takes to change this regime will happen in the streets of Iran.
1: Well, Doctor, I'm grateful for your time. We will see how all this plays out. Hopefully, we will see, you know, a deal signed and peace reign and freedom come to the great Iranian people. We'll pray for that as well. Thank you for your time. If people want to track you down or your organization, what's the best way to do that?
0: Yes, please visit us on website www.oiac.org. That stands for Organization of Iranian American Community, oiac.org. And we would love to hear from you. Thank you, Drew, so much for having me on your show.
1: No, you're welcome. And I look forward to talking to you again. All right, we'll keep our eyes on this. We'll pray for peace.
0: Thank you.
1: Thank you very much. All right. I have got to take a break coming up here in just a quick minute. When I come back, I want to bring you up to speed on another issue that's unfolding right now. The nation's bishops are going to be consecrating this country to the Sacred Heart of Jesus. This is a huge day for our country. I can't stress how significant this day is. And let's pray for our leaders, for President Trump, his cabinet, our Congress, our Supreme Court, all those who lead and govern and rule and make decisions for you and I who represent us, this consecration will really not only bring about a conversion of their heart, but an illumination of their conscience, and that there will be a divine protection over our country. Let's pray for peace in the world. Let's pray for our enemies. We're going to pray the chaplet in about 30 minutes. But when I come back, I do want to get you plugged into Sacred Heart Devotion. I think this is such a powerful devotion. I love it. I love it because it parallels divine mercy, which I love too. And if I have a chance today, I'll draw for you the comparisons. Last night, I injured my foot over the weekend, and I've been in a lot of discomfort, so I really can't, walk. I can't do a whole lot of things. And I was reflecting on some of the promises of St. Faustina and what our Lord also told to St. Mary Margaret Alacoque. And the parallels between these two devotions are pretty incredible. I'll lay that out for you coming up, but I also want just to introduce you to not only what our Lord revealed, but why you should consecrate yourself to the Sacred Heart, why you should enthrone the image in your home. And I want to fill you in on what our nation's bishops are doing and why it is so powerful and so significant. A little bit later, I'll also share with you why consecration makes a big difference in how it has changed the course of history. That's why I have great hope for the future of this great country and for you and for your children and your children's children. All that's going to be coming up. One quick final programming note, and that's this. If you enjoy this program, tell others, but also follow me. Join me on my text group. I've created a very exclusive text group for anyone who wants to stay in connection with me. If you'll go to your phone and you just text to the number 914-914 down in the message field, put the name Drew. If you text my name to 914-914, you automatically get entered. You'll get access to the special podcast I did. It's a video podcast. You can actually watch it on the Sacred Heart, not just the nuts and bolts, but really the Sacred Heart of Jesus from a spiritual perspective, going all the way to St. John and to our Lord. So it's a great podcast. That's yours, but I'll get you plugged into things you need to know. All right. You'll be glad you did. A lot of things will be coming your way, and I won't flame you. I won't hit you up. You'll get maybe a text or two occasionally from me, but I think you'll appreciate it. So go do that now. 914-914. Drew, we're going to take a short break. When we come back, we'll take a look at what is one of the most powerful devotions, the Sacred Heart Devotion, right after this.
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15: Why consecrate the United States to the Sacred Heart of Jesus? To celebrate America's semi-quincentennial. That is the 250th anniversary of the signing of the Declaration of Independence. What does this mean? Why consecrate the nation to the Sacred Heart? Devotion to the Sacred Heart has developed over the centuries, following the experiences of St. Margaret Mary Alacoque and the apparitions she witnessed in the 17th century. Popes have lauded the practice of consecration of the self, home, and even whole nations.
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1: And that's what we're experiencing today. Of course, our nation's bishops today will be consecrating the country, the United States of America, to the Sacred Heart of Jesus. Tomorrow in La Crosse, Wisconsin, His Eminence Cardinal Raymond Burke will be re-echoing that. He's going to be doing that from really almost the heart of our country here as well at the National Shrine of Our Lady of Guadalupe. And I just think grace comes when we entrust ourselves to the mercy of God, and in particular to His merciful heart. There's such great parallels between these two devotions because, you know, the Lord revealed to St. Margaret Mary Alacoque His Sacred Heart, right? And it's not just a religious image. It's not merely, you know, a statue with flames and a crown of thorns. It's a symbol of His love. And when He revealed to St. Faustina the image of divine mercy, you see where He pulled back His veil. You see His heart pierced. And from that pierced heart, we saw rays of red and white, right? Blood and water, which flowed for love of us. And this is a heart wounded by sin, wounded by ingratitude, and yet burning with mercy and burning with love. So what if the answer to the anxiety, to the coldness, to the division, to the indifference that you see in the world today was already given to the church centuries ago? And that's what I want to look at today. I think it has. Today you're going to explore, I think, one of the most powerful and intimate devotions in our entire faith, into our Catholic Church. It's the devotion to the Sacred Heart, and it goes hand in hand with divine mercy. You'll hear about the visions given to this humble nun. You'll learn the incredible promises that were made to her. And there's another aspect. You hear me talk about First Saturdays in Fatima. The Lord came before that and asked for First Fridays. I'll tell you what they're all about and why enthroning the Sacred Heart in your home may transform your family. All that's coming up. So this may be new to you. You might say, Drew, I went to school. I never heard of this before. Maybe, you know, I was in grade school. I don't know the details of this. Great day for you today. I'm joined by Emily Jaminet. She is a national executive. She's the national executive director of the Sacred Heart Enthronement Network. And if you want more info, find them online. You can go to Welcome hisheart.com. She's also the author of a couple books. I think you'll like this one, Sacred Heart and Divine Mercy, right? How can you go wrong? Find those at emilyjamet.com. Emily, great to have you with me today. Good afternoon.
17: Well, thank you so much for having me. What an honor to talk about the Sacred Heart of Jesus.
1: And what a perfect day for it, right? We're in the heart right now as the bishops are getting ready to celebrate Mass and engage in something that I think is going to be transformative for this country. But, you know, I thought what I do today, because, you know, I talk about different aspects of this. I thought we could do a 101, a nuts and bolts of Sacred Heart devotion. Let's go through, if you don't mind, we could talk a little bit about the history when our Lord appeared to St. Margaret Mary Alacoque and those visions and what he promised to her. And then we could talk about some of the other great gifts we've been given, like First Friday and Enthronement and things along those lines. But take us back in time. I know a great heresy was taking place at the time. Jansenism was underway. What was happening in the world, the church, and why did the Lord come to this young nun at that time?
17: It truly is an amazing cloistered sister, part of the Visitation Order. And in that community, she was young, and Jesus appeared with his heart outside of his body, much like the image that we see in our churches and our homes, maybe growing up right in your Catholic school. But as he appeared, this was a really radical experience because he proclaimed his love for humanity, his love for her. You know, a great summary is, behold,
1: I think we're having a little tech
17: friends in gratitude, and even sacrilege. So this was a really difficult time, but a great time in the church.
1: Yeah. So what happened? How did he appear to her? What did he show her? What was the relationship like? He came to Faustina, as you know, when she was very young and would spend this very intimate union with her in the years that would follow. What happened with St. Margaret Mary? Tell us the story.
17: Formative. He appeared to her and he told her how much he loved her, how much he loved humanity. And even in this time, this, as you mentioned, this difficulty and the fact that the other sisters didn't believe, you know, at first, but then she had a great spiritual, you know, really advisor that came along, St. Claude de Clumbrere. And together they, you know, really took the world by storm, talking about the heart of Jesus.
1: You know what? I'm gonna ask my producer just to reconnect to you, because unfortunately we're losing a lot of what's transpiring here, and I know what you have to say is really important. If you're just joining me, our nation's bishops are getting ready to consecrate the country in about 20 minutes to the Sacred Heart of Jesus. And on this day, on the occasion where the USCCB is going to do what I think is going to be transformative. Relevant Radio has posted on our website a really beautiful prayer. You can pray it along with the bishops. You can do this yourself. It is a beautiful prayer to the Sacred Heart of Jesus. And just go to relevantradio.com. If you go to our webpage, if you go to relevantradio.com, you will find it right there. You're not going to be able to miss it. So please do it. We'll link over to it also. Nick, maybe you can put it in our show notes so people find that easier. But you'll find it right there at relevantradio.com. Can't miss it. All right. And please participate in praying it and really learning a little bit more about the devotion. I'm sorry, we lost you. Can you give us the thumbnail of what we lost? It's 17th century France. They're facing spiritual coldness, moral decline, right? Jansenism spreading. And the Lord comes to this nun with his heart aflame with love. And he says, behold this heart, which, you know, has so loved men that it has spared nothing, even exhausting and consuming itself in order to testify its love. A powerful message. What happened? Take us from that point.
18: And from that. Yes, and from that, it's transformative, because she went forth and really told others about the love of Christ. So she was able to, you know, work with the community at the Visitation Order, and then it went out to England and then really all around the world.
1: So why did Jesus reveal his heart? Why not just tell her about it? But why this imagery, you know, a heart surrounded by thorns and flames? I think of the Immaculate Heart in Fatima, which would take place years later, and Our Lady's heart was also pierced with thorns and ingratitude. But give me your take on that.
18: Well, it's a wounded heart, and I think that that's really relevant for many of us. When we look upon our Lord's heart, it really has just a beautiful effect. It's, first of all, It helps us to grow in compassion for one another. It helps us to grow in compassion and love. And has not the crown of thorns on his head, but the crown of thorns is around his heart because sin hurts his heart. We also see the lance, the markings from his pierced heart. So this is from his wounded heart, we are healed. And it's not just from 1673, but this is for now. This is for today. This is for every single family experience his love and be transformed.
1: So let's talk a little bit about some of the promises too. I think this is really an important part of the conversation. You know, there are major promises attached to the devotion of the Sacred Heart, and the promises he attached, I'll use the word, I think they're extraordinary. He promised peace to families. I can't tell you how many families I know where there's great division. He promised consolation in suffering. I pray the chapel of Divine Mercy nationally every day, and I can't tell you the suffering I hear. He promised blessings upon homes where the image would be honored, mercy for sinners and fervor for those lukewarm souls, and most especially refuge at the hour of death. These sound so much like Divine Mercy to me. But let's go through some of those. What did the Lord promise, and how do we tap into those promises?
18: Well, the promises are for every single Catholic who is willing to open their heart to their Lord and to take some steps in responding to his invitation. So the first is, I will give them all the graces necessary for their state in life. So this is important. Now, whatever we're going through.
1: I'm sorry to do this. Yeah, I'm going to ask you just to hold one more time. I really do apologize. I'm going to take a short break. When we come back, let's reconnect. This is really important. And if you're listening, say a prayer too. Maybe spiritual warfare is at play. Maybe Satan doesn't want this message spread. Maybe he doesn't want certain individuals to hear what is what you have access to when you embrace the Sacred Heart. When we come back, we'll talk a little bit more about the promises you may not know about First Friday devotion. That's another great, great treasure, as well as enthronement of the Sacred Heart in your home. And there's been some great miracles for those who've done that. So all that and more coming up when I return.
19: The only thing that doctors have to report are abortion pill cases, deaths. They don't have to report injuries. And so we don't even know how many women are being injured every year by these very, very strong chemical drugs.
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21: Hello, this is Bishop Terry LaValle of the Diocese of Ogdensburg. Let us pray. Remember, O most gracious Virgin Mary, that never was it known that anyone who fled to your protection, implored your help, or sought your intercession was left unaided. Inspired with this confidence, I fly unto you, O Virgin of Virgins, our Mother. To you do we come, before you we stand, sinful and sorrowful. O Mother of the Word incarnate, despise not our petitions, but in your mercy, hear and answer them. Through Christ our Lord. Amen.
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1: Hey, thanks for joining me today. We will pray the chaplet in about 15 minutes, and you are more than welcome to join me. As you know, I always enjoy spending that time with you and having an opportunity to pray together. We are sharing today just a little bit about the Sacred Heart of Jesus and the powerful devotion that he gave to St. Margaret Mary Alacoque. Our nation's bishops in just a few minutes are going to begin a mass that will consecrate the entire country to the Sacred Heart. And we were talking when we left off today a little bit about the power and promises that the Lord revealed. And I'm joined today by Emily Jaminet. She's co-author of Divine Mercy for Moms and the Secrets of the Sacred Heart as well. And Emily, I just want to pick it up on what we were saying, the promises, you know, and your take on the consecration. That's about to begin soon. What do you think is going to come from the consecration? And, you know, do you base that on some of the things that the Lord promised for those who would do this, would consecrate themselves and entrust themselves to his Sacred Heart? Because as a nation, when we do that, I'm expecting great things.
18: I am expecting great things as well. And I think that our bishops are showing us the path forward to how to encounter his love is that we need to be open. We need to give our hearts to the Lord. And I'm really seeing this consecration as a new beginning, not as we did that and now we're done. I'm seeing more, you know, for example, and even in homes all across the United States. So I think it's a reminder, we all need Jesus.
1: Yeah, no doubt about it. Because of limited time, I won't go through all the promises. I want to jump to one other aspect of this as well, and that's First Friday devotion. People here for Saturday, of course, that's what Our Lady requested of Sister Lucia dos Santos 100 years ago this year. And it's a beautiful devotion with many promises. What's with First Friday devotion? What did the Lord ask on that day? And it's pretty interesting how the Sacred Heart and the Immaculate Heart really are hand in hand.
18: Well, they are, as Our Lady's feast day is the day after the Sacred Heart, right? Yeah. So we have the Sacred Heart and the Our Lady's Heart. And it's an invitation to go to Mass, but mostly to receive communion on 9 consecutive First Fridays.
1: So what do you have to do? Just communion for 5 consecutive First Fridays?
18: Well, it's an act of love. So that's a great place, is that we go, not because we have to, but because we get to.
1: Okay. What about enthronement of the Sacred Heart into one's home? I've read lots of stories of people who've done that. People have consecrated their business to the Sacred Heart, and deals came through and businesses prospered. People who enthroned their home were saved from natural calamities and disasters. What is the Lord asking about enthroning the image of the Sacred Heart in the home? Because, you know, you may have grown up, you might remember your grandmother's home if you're a Catholic, or somebody else's home that had the image hanging in it. This was a very popular devotion. Today, I don't know, maybe some of those paintings are gathering dust, but what's with the Sacred Heart image and ultimately the enthronement of that image in the home?
18: Well, that's related to the 9th promise, where Jesus says, I will bless every place in which his image is exposed and honored, every place of dwelling as well. Love, welcoming Jesus as King, Lord, Savior, and friend to the family, to the business, to the school. And I see this every single day. I hear those testimonies where Jesus pours out new graces. And I want Catholics to think of it as a new beginning of, you know, really giving your life and also giving your place of dwelling to the Lord. So it's approved by the church back in 1907. And I'm hoping that this can be a great, great.
1: But Emily, I'm going to have to leave it right there with you. I'm very grateful for your time. Emily Jaminet is National Executive Director of the Sacred Heart Enthronement Network. You can find them at welcomehisheart.com. She's also the author of those books I mentioned, and you can find them at her website, emilyjaminet.com. My gratitude to her for being here today. I know we had a little bit of a technical issue there, so my apologies to anybody who did not pick up on everything that we said. But today, you know, I thought we'd explore not just the Sacred Heart devotion, but its parallel to Divine Mercy. And these are two really powerful devotions given by our Lord. You know, St. Mary Margaret Alacoque lived in the 17th century, And St. Faustina, of course, in the very beginning of the, you know, she lived in the 20th century. And these are not competing devotions. In fact, I would argue they're inseparable. You know, Jesus only has one heart. And the Sacred Heart revealed his burning love for all of us. And he called for reparation. Divine Mercy, which we're going to pray in a few minutes here too, shows that, you know, it's really love in action. If you come to the Lord, you seek him out, you trust, you extend mercy to others, unbelievable blessings come your way. You know, she was mentioning the image, and I want to talk about the Divine Mercy image and the Sacred Heart image, because her signal was bad. We didn't get a chance to really unpack that. You know, when he appeared to St. Mary Margaret, he showed her his Sacred Heart, and it was aflame with love. It was encircled with these thorns and crowned with a cross, and it radiated rays of light. And the image revealed his wounded, unrequited love for humanity. And he asked that it be exposed and honored in your home, that it be publicly venerated. And he promised, look, there's going to be special graces wherever this is placed. So as I sit back here and I think, you know, is there division in your home? Is there anger in your home? Is one spouse always angry? Is there infidelity or impurity in the home? You know, is there disorder in the home? Are there spirits of agitation and division in that home? Why not turn to the Sacred Heart and stand on the promise of our Lord? He promised special blessings and graces wherever this image is placed. It's not a magic rabbit's foot, right? I don't want to say you put it in there and that's it. You really have got to turn to the Sacred Heart. Begin, you know, learning a little bit about this devotion. Trust in the Lord's mercy. In 1673, he said this, my divine heart is passionately in love with men, that I can no longer withhold the flames that are burning my love. Fast forward to 1931. That's one of the very first visions that St. Faustina had of our Lord. And he appeared to her, you know, as you see in the Divine Mercy image, clothed in white, and his right hand was raised in blessing. His left hand was pointing to his heart, from which two rays came forth, right? Pale, which was symbolized water, red symbolized blood. And those rays came from his pierced Sacred Heart. And he told her, paint this image that you see and put at the bottom of it. He said, with signature, Jesus, I trust in you. And he told Faustina something similar. He said, look, first, put this in your chapel, but I want the image of divine mercy venerated throughout the world as a vessel of great graces. You know, and there's a striking comparison between these images. They're both fountains of grace and of mercy and in love. In my book on Divine Mercy, I dedicated a whole chapter to the image of Divine Mercy. And I shared stories of homes that were protected from natural calamities and a whole litany of protection and promise. In fact, Ugo Festo, I wrote a story about a man who I met in Trent, Italy, who this image, a man who was suffering from MS and all these debilitating diseases, was miraculously cured after Jesus manifested. He came out of this image. He literally came out of the image of Divine Mercy and healed the man. Yeah, that's the power of the promise of our Lord. And I really want to encourage you, do not put this off. You know, put these in your home. The other thing, the other comparison between these two images, and I could talk an hour on this, I only have a few minutes to share with you, is really the wonderful promises that come from these messages, you know. And St. Margaret Mary lived in a time of very cold rigorism. You know, the Jansenism, if you're not familiar with that, was a great heresy at the time. It portrayed God as very harsh and, you know, merciless, you know. And Jesus revealed his heart as a source of infinite, it was an infinite ocean of mercy, right? And he says, behold the heart which has loved man so much, it spared nothing. And in return for the greater part of men, I get nothing but ingratitude. You know, and he invited us to come. He says, all those who are weary, who carry heavy burdens, come, I'll give you rest. And he presents his heart to us. St. Faustina, same thing, right? He says, daughter, tell the whole world about my inconceivable mercy. You know, I come to you. You know, the core of trust is trust. I mean, the core of the message is trust. And Faustina, she really bridged them. The love of God is the flower and mercy is the fruit. And she says, he said to her, my daughter, know that my heart is mercy itself. You know, he keeps referring to his heart. And from the Sea of Mercy, he says, graces flow out upon the whole world. No soul that has ever approached me has gone away unconsoled. It's just beautiful words that kind of parallel each other. But, you know, the Sacred Heart Devotion gave you all these promises about graces and peace in the home and refuge during your life and a death. And so did Divine Mercy, right? The Lord said, if you venerate this image, you know, you will not perish. I promise you victory over your enemies on earth, but especially at the hour of death. And I myself defend you as my own glory. He also made these great promises at the hour of death. He called for the great Feast of Mercy to St. Faustina. He did the same thing for Mary Margaret Alacoque. You could go through all these in great detail. I won't bore you with all the quotes, but you get the picture. Even the devotions. I mean, Divine Mercy came before one of the bloodiest centuries in human history, the 20th century, where we reject God and we see man's inhumanity to man. You know, Margaret Mary Alacoque lived in a very difficult moment in time as well. But these are devotions for you and me. Jesus only has one heart, okay? And it's pierced for love for you, and it's overflowing with Divine Mercy. And we live in a world that's cold. We live in a world that can be fearful and unforgiving. But I just say to you, take refuge in the heart of Jesus and trust in his mercy. Receive the healing that he wants to give you. Let the love that he is burning with just cover you, right? Let it immolate you. And place his image in your home and pray with me the Chapel of Divine Mercy today, because I think it's a really special day. We'll pray those prayers. Jesus, I trust in you, right? If you can, practice First Friday devotion and let these two devotions transform your life. This devotion will transform the country. I have no doubt in my mind. Our nation's bishops right now are getting prepared to consecrate the country. So we will be praying the chaplet as they begin this process as well. So we are going to join with them spiritually. And I know today, you know, the clouds are being pierced, that heaven is rejoicing, and that the floodgates, the torrents of God's grace are about to be unleashed. So claim them, right? Claim those promises. Claim those graces. And join me for the Chaplet of Divine Mercy. You can get in at 888-914-9149. I know the phone lines are going to fill up very quickly, especially today. If you don't get through, Nick is on our social media, and Nick will be more than glad to give voice to whatever intention that you have that is coming in, okay? So just hit him up there. Our Twitter handle or our X account is @DrewMariani Show. And of course, we're always streaming this stuff over Relevant Radio Plus and over all these different platforms. But I'll be back. Liz is going to join me. It's Thursday. She joins me every Thursday. And right after the chaplet, I'll walk you through why I believe consecration in particular has changed history and why you're about to see some incredible things here in our own country. That and more coming straight up when I return.
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5: Anonymous is listening to us. I want to grab her call. She says this is exactly what happened to her. Anonymous, good afternoon.
6: I'm really glad you're talking about this because I just don't think people think about women. And I'm almost 60 years old, and this started when I was 16, when a family member exposed me to pornography, and I was 16 years old. It was exactly what happened to me. I sought out those kinds of abusive relationships because I read about it, and it was easy to find romance novels that featured that. And it's exactly what happened, is I needed to make it real. I wanted my fantasies to become real. And it ended up in my relationships, in my marriage. And it's just creepy how, without even talking about it, people who have the same ideas get drawn to one another. I mean, that, to me, is just the devil.
7: Well,
6: but
7: well,
6: my husband, out of nowhere, had no problem accommodating, and it just about nearly killed me.
7: 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So thank you for sharing your story.
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0: joining me. I appreciate you dialing in. Let's pray the chaplain of divine mercy together to on a day that, you know, I just think, man, this is a day miracles are going to happen. This is my personal feeling on this. I think the chaplain today is going to be extraordinarily powerful in this respect. You know, it may not be the calls, it may not be the prayers, but I think it's going to be the grace. I really do. At this moment, you know, our nation's bishops are gathering. They're consecrating our nation. So as we pray, we're going to join with them spiritually. They're consecrating the nation to the Sacred Heart of Jesus. And as I was sharing before we went to break, this is a devotion that just goes hand in hand with divine mercy. You know, it's strange. It's almost like, you know, the world did not respond to the invitation of our Lord to St. Margaret Mary Alacoque. He loves us so much. He says, my heart is burning. He told the same thing to St. Faustina. His love overflows with love for you and I. He talked about his generosity being without limit for those of us that would trust. And he came again to another humble nun with this message. And they are parallel devotions. Today, the nation, as we consecrate it, I think we're going to see conversion abound. I think we're going to see vocations increase. I think we're going to see wisdom come to our leaders. I think we're going to see peace come. I think prosperity will follow. I think there's going to be really good graces that are going to come from it. So new beginnings. That's what I'm looking forward to. Let's pray for you on this day in which I know heaven rejoices because as a country, we're consecrating ourselves to that Sacred Heart that are revealed both to St. Mary Margaret Alacoque and to St. Faustina. And I have the great privilege today. Oh, before I invite Liz back into the conversation, I want to give you a quick programming note. If you want a beautiful prayer to pray when we're done, the Divine Mercy Chaplet, go to relevantradio.com, front page. Now, John Hanratty, one of my colleagues, posted this beautiful prayer. It's a Sacred Heart prayer there. You might say, Drew, I don't know anything about it. Just download this prayer, right? Or keep the link on your phone and open it up and pray it every day. Like, consecrate your family to it. You know, consecrate yourself to the Sacred Heart. And say this prayer in union with our bishops, okay? Liz, good to have you with me today. Good afternoon.
1: Drew, I am so excited and my heart is so full right now because I think this is an opportunity to make a huge ask and a huge impact. I just want to challenge everybody out there praying with us today that if they have your book or just reflect on this, that they go to 120 and discover what the Lord revealed about the sacrament of mercy and challenge everybody after this consecration to consider the opportunity to go to confession. And can you imagine? And then in line with that, I really want to ask in communion with everyone for all of the prodigal children to come home. All those children who took love from parents, resources, and left in some way and have them come back. And if we can dedicate, you know, just that confession and, you know, just reflect on that. If we could do that today after this consecration, I think mountains could be moved in conjunction with this chaplet today.
0: I love that. I could not agree with you more, Liz. That's really such a beautiful, beautiful thing to say. I'm so grateful for anyone who got the book. I know initially we you know, ran 100,000 copies and ran another, you know, 10 or 15,000, whatever the number was. So there's a lot of books in circulation. And if you don't have one, find somebody that does. I don't think they're available right now to you. But if you have that book, do exactly what Liz just said. I think it'll be an eye-opening experience for you. Liz, anything you want to pray for on this special day?
1: Yes, please. I want to pray for my daughter's 25th birthday today. Megan's turning 25, for her health and her happiness. And I also want to pray for one of my dearest friends who is a neighbor and also one of our adorers who prays fervently with us. She is going in for a mammogram and also some PET scans for maybe a lobe that needs to be removed from her lung. So I'm asking for 100% miraculous complete healing.
0: Well, you get a lot of answer prayers. I say that a lot. You've seen miracles in your own family. So you've seen the fruit of it. I would ask everybody to pray for me as well. I mentioned that I kind of injured myself over the last weekend and I'm still not where I need to be right now. And I thought I was feeling better yesterday, but I'm not. So if you could just pray that I get a little reprieve. I would appreciate that if it's God's will. If not, I said to somebody who wrote to me today, I said, there's a real grace, there's a real power in redemptive suffering. It's an opportunity to offer all this up, united to that of our Lord on the cross, and make it meritorious, right? Offer it for whatever the Lord wants. And of course, whatever those intentions are in your heart. So we'll take a few of your calls. Nick is on our social media. I know our phone lines are filled. So send him a quick post at Drew Mariani Show and I'll get you on the air. Let me just share one quick answer prayer that came in. This is Patricia from Stockton, New Jersey. And Patricia, thanks for writing to me. She says, you know, at the beginning of the week, I submitted a prayer request for several people, including myself. And I believe that my personal prayer for myself is being answered. I prayed that the symptoms of my concussion would resolve. Since I prayed, in fact, I found out the very next day, I actually didn't have a concussion at all. The doctor says that I actually had perhaps a problem with my neck. I had a session with a physical therapist and went home after PT. Every problem I had, nausea, headache, dizziness, it was eliminated. And I just want to say, praise God. Praise God. She says, the prayers are being answered. I believe God answered them. I'm on the road to recover. Thank God for you, Drew, and all who pray with you there at Relevant Radio. Amen.
1: Amen.
0: And I said, amen to that too. Thank you for sending that in, Patricia. I'm glad you're feeling better. I like when the prayers are answered promptly, though, Liz. You know, she called in earlier. Next thing you know, boom,
1: yeah.
0: It's answered. I like it fast. Fans answer to prayer, but sometimes God makes us wait. Yeah. So let's pray right now. We will begin as we do every day in the name of the Father and of the Son and of the Holy Spirit.
1: Amen. Amen.
0: You expired, Jesus. But the source of life gushed forth for souls and the ocean of mercy opened up for the whole world. O font of life unfathomable, divine mercy, envelop the whole world and empty yourself out upon us. O blood and water, which gushed forth from the heart of Jesus as a fountain of mercy for us.
1: I trust in you.
0: O blood and water, which gushed forth from the heart of Jesus as a fountain of mercy for us.
1: I trust in you.
0: O blood and water, which gushed forth from the heart of Jesus as a fountain of mercy for us.
1: I trust in you.
0: Our Father, who art in heaven, hallowed be thy name. Thy kingdom come, thy will be done on earth as it is in heaven.
1: Give us this day our daily bread and forgive us our trespasses as we forgive those who trespass against us. And lead us not into temptation, but deliver us from evil. Amen.
0: Hail Mary, full of grace, the Lord is with thee. Blessed art thou among women, and blessed is the fruit of thy womb, Jesus.
1: Holy Mary, Mother of God, pray for us sinners, now and at the hour of our death. Amen.
0: And I believe in God, the Father Almighty, the Creator of heaven and earth, and in Jesus Christ, his only Son, our Lord, who was conceived by the Holy Spirit and was born of the Virgin Mary. He suffered under Pontius Pilate, was crucified, died, and was buried. He descended into hell, and the third day he rose again from the dead. He ascended into heaven and is seated at the right hand of God the Father Almighty. From there he shall come to judge the living and the dead.
1: I believe in the Holy Spirit, the Holy Catholic Church, the communion of saints, the forgiveness of sins, the resurrection of the body, and life everlasting. Amen.
0: All right, we'll take our first call today. It comes from Bruce, who is joining us out of San Bernardino, California. Hi, Bruce.
2: Hi, I'm just, you know, asking, we listen to you all the time, and we generally contribute to you, although because of dental surgery, I missed it. But, you know, I'm involved in the epilepsy, and I'm getting involved in the Alzheimer's research, and I'm just thinking of the doctor.

0: Well, if it comes down to transfer, if it's going to come down to, you know, but Lord, don't take me home until the projects are done. Let me get the trials. Let me get the research done. Then if you want to check me out, then I can go. Because, you know, John Glenn, when he went up, he almost didn't make it down, but he made it.
1: All right.
0: I said, Lord, you know, you have science, I'm sure, up in heaven. So let me finish the work here.
1: Right.
0: Then I can go.
1: Bruce, I know you've been praying for this for a little bit now. So let's pray for you. All right. Let's bring it to the Lord and let's ask him in a special way to bring you healing. And I want to pray for anyone who is suffering any debilitating diseases, Parkinson's, Alzheimer's. I want to pray in particular for epilepsy. You're not alone on that cross. A lot of people suffer from that. And I know every moment can be uncertain. And that's a tough cross to bear. Remember the father who brought his son to Jesus, the boy who suffered terribly from seizures. And, you know, the disciples couldn't help. And Jesus rebuked the condition and he healed the boy instantly. It was Matthew 17. That same Jesus, he's with us today, right? Time does not separate the healing touch of our Lord. Your condition may not vanish in a single moment, but I'll tell you what, there's a power in these prayers today. Power is made perfect in weakness, you know, Corinthians tells us. But let's pray right now for you, okay? Believe it or not, St. Valentine is the patron saint of epilepsy. And, you know, there's a tradition that he cared very deeply for those who suffered from seizures. So we'll call upon him today as well to intercede along with all of us. So, Lord, I give you this cross that so many carry. And with confidence in your mercy, we pray, Eternal Father, I offer you the body, blood, soul, and divinity of your dearly beloved Son, our Lord Jesus Christ.
2: In atonement for our sins and those of the whole world.
1: For the sake of his sorrowful passion.
2: Have mercy on us and on the whole world.
1: For the sake of his sorrowful passion.
2: Have mercy on us and on the whole world.
1: For the sake of his sorrowful passion.
2: Have mercy on us and on the whole world.
1: For the sake of his sorrowful passion.
2: Have mercy on us and on the whole world.
1: For the sake of his sorrowful passion.
2: Have mercy on us and on the whole world.
1: For the sake of his sorrowful passion.
2: Have mercy on us and on the whole world.
1: For the sake of his sorrowful passion.
2: Have mercy on us and on the whole world.
1: For the sake of his sorrowful passion.
2: Have mercy on us and on the whole world.
1: For the sake of his sorrowful passion.
2: Have mercy on us and on the whole world.
1: For the sake of his sorrowful passion.
2: Have mercy on us and on the whole world.
1: All right, let's take our next call. Karen is in Maine. Karen, good afternoon. I'm sorry, thank you. Hi, Karen.
3: I'm suffering from terrible depression. 2 weeks ago, I was going to commit suicide. I'm on medicine that has totally distorted me. Are you there?
1: I am. Yes, ma'am. Yes, I am.
3: Yeah. And you can't go off it real fast or whatever, and I'm physically and mentally sick. I wasn't this bad before I went on the medicine. I was bad. I was depressed. I try to pray. I pray all the time.
1: Yeah.
3: I feel like I'm in a fog. I feel like nothing is real. I'm asking the entire world to pray for me today and tonight.
1: Well, Karen, I'm so glad you called. I do believe today is a special day, and I do believe there's a lot of graces. A couple things. There is a hotline. I want you to keep these three digits near. And Nick, correct me if I'm wrong. Is it 998 or 988? 988.
3: I already have.
1: All right, good. So
3: I already have.
1: And you know what? If you realize when you're taking your medication, you're having greater problems, call your physician immediately, okay? And
3: no, I have. I've done everything.
1: Okay,
3: I've done everything.
1: All right, well, then let's do this.
3: Well,
1: let's pray. All right, let's pray for you, and let's believe that there are brighter days ahead for you. Okay, and I do believe that because you got a lot of people who are praying for you right now. And I just want you to know that even when that veil of darkness and depression comes over you, the light of Christ can pierce it. You are deeply loved. You are never alone. And I want you to hear this because I think you need to know your life is infinitely precious to God. The darkness of this terrible depression and the thoughts of ending it all, the urge to hurt yourself, it can be overwhelming, but I'll tell you what, that's not the final word. God sees your pain, and I'm telling you, his heart is moved by your pain. He's not giving up on you. So I want to pray for you right now. I want you to turn to St. Dimphna.

0: She is the great patroness of those who suffer from mental and nervous disorders and depression and anxiety and emotional distress. There's been great results for those who called upon her intercession, and she understands the suffering, and she will intercede for you very powerfully. So let's pray for you right now. We'll turn to the divine physician. And Lord, I just ask for your mercy on your daughter here. I pray for relief from her pain, protection from self-harm, for that light that has flowed from your merciful heart to pierce the darkness of her depression. And we pray for her and for all who are walking a similar path. Eternal Father, we offer you the body, blood, soul, and divinity of your dearly beloved Son, our Lord Jesus Christ.
1: In atonement for our sins and those of the whole world.
0: For the sake of his sorrowful passion.
1: Have mercy on us and on this whole world.
0: For the sake of his sorrowful passion.
1: Have mercy on us and on the whole world.
0: For the sake of his sorrowful passion.
1: Have mercy on us and on the whole world.
0: For the sake of his sorrowful passion.
1: Have mercy on us and on the whole world.
0: For the sake of his sorrowful passion.
1: Have mercy on us and on the whole world.
0: For the sake of his sorrowful passion.
1: Have mercy on us and on the whole world.
0: For the sake of his sorrowful passion.
1: Have mercy on us and on the whole world.
0: For the sake of his sorrowful passion.
1: Have mercy on us and on the whole world.
0: For the sake of his sorrowful passion.
1: Have mercy on us and on the whole world.
0: For the sake of his sorrowful passion.
1: Have mercy on us and on the whole world.
0: All right, before we go to Alicia, let me go to Nick right here with us in the studio. Nick, what's going on?
2: Drew, Phil is praying for Peg, who was hospitalized on Tuesday with a high fever with an unknown cause. She's been waging cancer for the past 20 years. The Joseph family is asking prayers for their finances. Isaiah is asking for an increase in his pay. Another listener is asking healing prayers for Gladys, who has pulmonary fluid. She's had it for a month now. May God guide her doctors and restore her health. Kelly is praying for a financial miracle and for her sister to come back to the faith. Cindy is praying for her mom's complete and total healing, that the wound would heal completely and that she'd be rid of any infection. David is praying for healing of his eyesight. He's legally blind and is getting stem cell surgery. Prayers that that surgery is successful and he'll be able to see. C is praying for her daughter on her birthday today. She has not spoken to me in years since she went to live with her mother. I pray for her mother. I love her, and I pray that she will contact me and we will have a loving relationship again.
0: Wow. All right, well, let's lift those intentions up. That's an important one. And look, the Lord hears that. The Lord wants you in that relationship. I'm convinced of that. Let's pray hard today. Let's pray big. Let's trust big today. And let's bring Alicia into the mix here too. Alicia, good afternoon.
3: Hey, Drew. I just, two quick things. First one, I want to pray a prayer of thanksgiving for 50 years of Father Mitch Pakwa's priesthood.
0: Oh, wow.
3: Second one is for a friend named Mark in the hospital. All they can give him is antibiotics. They're too afraid to operate on him because he has severe lung and heart issues and gangrene in his limbs.
0: Wow.
3: So he needs a miracle. So those are it. Thank you, Drew, and God bless you all.
0: God bless
1: Thank you.
0: I'm going to pray for you too, Alicia. Let's pray for that miracle, right? Miracles still happen. Lord, I give you all these intentions. Nick voiced, and give you Alicia's and her own intentions and those that she voiced and all those now united with me. We thank you for your mercy as we pray. Eternal Father, we offer you the body, blood, soul, and divinity of your dearly beloved Son, our Lord Jesus Christ.
1: In atonement for our sins and those of the whole world.
0: For the sake of his sorrowful passion.
1: Have mercy on us and on the whole world.
0: For the sake of his sorrowful passion.
1: Have mercy on us and on the whole world.
0: For the sake of his sorrowful passion.
1: Have mercy on us and on the whole world.
0: For the sake of his sorrowful passion.
1: Have mercy on us and on the whole world.
0: For the sake of his sorrowful passion.
1: Have mercy on us and on the whole world.
0: For the sake of his sorrowful passion.
1: Have mercy on us and on the whole world.
0: For the sake of his sorrowful passion.
1: Have mercy on us and on the whole world.
0: For the sake of his sorrowful passion.
1: Have mercy on us and on the whole world.
0: For the sake of his sorrowful passion.
1: Have mercy on us and on the whole world.
0: For the sake of his sorrowful passion.
1: Have mercy on us and on the whole world.
0: All right. So we'll take our next call from Canton, Georgia. Sarah is on deck. Before I do, I want to pray for you today, Liz, too, for all your intentions, okay? I always pray for so many others. I'll ask everyone to please say a special prayer for Liz today. Sarah, thank you for joining us and calling from Georgia. Good to have you with us.
4: Thank you. I would like to ask for prayers for a young friend whose name is Asher. He's 18 years old, and he and his friend were sentenced to prison for drag racing. They
0: Wow.
4: are only just turned 18. They're in an adult prison.
0: Oh, boy.
4: And I would like to ask for prayers over these two fine young men who made a mistake.
0: Yeah, no kidding. Let's pray for that. That seems like a harsh sentence for dry erase, but I don't know the details. We'll pray right now. Thank you, Sarah. I'm going to pray for you too and for your intentions. You know, I often share the story of a friend of mine that did time, and I introduced him to a very powerful saint for the incarcerated, and that's St. Dismas, right? You know who that is. That's the good thief, or the thief that hung on the cross while Christ was being crucified. And let's ask him to intercede for these young men, and let's pray for St. Maximilian Kolbe, who's the patron saint of prisoners, because he died in a starvation bunker. He died in a cell. And Lord, we just pray for every incarcerated man and woman, everyone facing legal challenges and problems in this moment, everyone who may be doing time. We pray for the conversion of those now in a life of crime, those who are addicted. And we pray, Eternal Father, we offer you the body, blood, soul, and divinity of your dearly beloved Son, our Lord Jesus Christ,
1: in atonement for our sins and those of the whole world.
0: For the sake of his sorrowful passion,
1: have mercy on us and on the whole world.
0: For the sake of his sorrowful passion,
1: have mercy on us and on the whole world.
0: For the sake of his sorrowful passion,
1: have mercy on us and on the whole world.
0: For the sake of his sorrowful passion,
1: have mercy on us and on the whole world.
0: For the sake of his sorrowful passion,
1: have mercy on us and on the whole world.
0: For the sake of his sorrowful passion,
1: have mercy on us and on the whole world.
0: For the sake of his sorrowful passion,
1: have mercy on us and on the whole world.
0: For the sake of his sorrowful passion,
1: have mercy on us and on the whole world.
0: For the sake of his sorrowful passion,
1: have mercy on us and on the whole world.
0: For the sake of his sorrowful passion,
1: have mercy on us and on the whole world.
0: All right, our next call comes from Becky. She's in Beaumont, California. Hi, Becky. Good afternoon.
5: Thank you so much for taking this call. I've been praying desperately for my daughter and my son-in-law to get back together, and they are traveling together because he's in the military, so I pray. But today, I pray for my own personal intention. I'm very frightened. I haven't been feeling well. I went to the doctors on Monday, and they said the word, I can't even think of it now. What's Pope John Paul had? What is it called?
0: Parkinson's disease.
5: Parkinson's. Aww. I said Parkinson's. I'm sorry. I'm so anxious.
0: No, it's okay.
5: And I've been sitting here since this happened, praying, and I'm asking everybody today, the Sacred Heart, all the prayer warriors, to pray that this is not true.
0: Well, look, Becky, I can't imagine what you're going through. I mean, we really can't. My heart goes out to you, but look, I want you to be at peace. I want you to put your trust in the Lord right now. We'll see what the doctors ultimately say, and we will pray. Today's a big day. I said that. I really believe.
5: I know, and I'm asking big. I never ask for prayers for myself. Do I went on a pilgrimage with you to Italy, to Lourdes and Fatima.
0: Oh, that was a great trip. That was fantastic. Well, look, let's pray for you right now, okay? Do you have any of that Lourdes water still? Use some of that Lord's water, too.
5: I'm drinking it.
0: All right,
5: I'm drinking it every day.
0: All right, well, let's pray for a miracle. Let's do that. Let's pray for good news. I want you to call us back and say, oh, my gosh, it wasn't that at all. Maybe it's something totally different. But we'll do that. Friend of mine also, Anne, if you are listening, I know her husband, Tom. Anne's been diagnosed with Parkinson's. It's a heavy cross. It really is. You do not carry it alone, all right? The tremors, the stiffness, the slow movements, the daily challenges for those who have it can be very discouraging and limiting. But I want to turn to the intercession of St. John Paul II, who healed. One of the miracles that led to his sainthood was a nun who had Parkinson and was miraculously cured. And he bore this very publicly. So we call upon him. If it wasn't for John Paul II, we wouldn't have divine mercy. He was the one responsible for overturning the ban. He was the one who beatified and canonized St. Faustina. So St. John Paul II, we call upon you today for a miracle in this area. And I pray for a miracle overall. Lord, I just pray that your merciful and your Sacred Heart reign, that you show the power of your love for mankind and for all who are now united with me, that torrents of grace flow and that untold miracles take place, that cancer disappear, that epilepsy and Parkinson's vanish. Lord, that sight returns, that those financial hardships, they disappear. Lord, that those intractable problems are removed. Lord, that we see new beginnings, second chances, healed relationships, new opportunities. The child now about to be aborted has a chance to live. I give you the needs, the wants, the intentions of all who now pray with me. I give you my own heart as I pray. Eternal Father, I offer you the body, blood, soul, and divinity of your dearly beloved Son, my Lord Jesus Christ.
1: and atonement for our sins and those of the whole world.
0: For the sake of his sorrowful passion.
1: Have mercy on us and on the whole world.
0: For the sake of his sorrowful passion.
1: Have mercy on us and on the whole world.
0: For the sake of his sorrowful passion.
1: Have mercy on us and on the whole world.
0: For the sake of his sorrowful passion.
1: Have mercy on us and on the whole world.
0: For the sake of his sorrowful passion.
1: Have mercy on us and on the whole world.
0: For the sake of his sorrowful passion.
1: Have mercy on us and on the whole world.
0: For the sake of his sorrowful passion.
1: Have mercy on us and on the whole world.
0: For the sake of his sorrowful passion.
1: Have mercy on us and on the whole world.
0: For the sake of his sorrowful passion.
1: Have mercy on us and on the whole world.
0: Holy God, holy mighty one, holy immortal one.
1: Have mercy on us and on the whole world.
0: Holy God, holy mighty one, holy immortal one.
1: Have mercy on us and on the whole world.
0: Holy God, holy mighty one, holy immortal one.
1: Have mercy on us and on the whole world.
0: Eternal God, in whom mercy is endless and the treasury of compassion inexhaustible, please look kindly upon us and increase your mercy in us so that in difficult moments we may not despair nor become despondent, but with great confidence submit ourselves to your holy will, which is love and mercy itself. Jesus, I trust in you. Jesus, I trust in you. Jesus, I trust in you. Our Lady, Queen of Heaven,
1: pray for us.
0: Our Lady of Champion,
1: pray for us.
0: Mother of Mercy,
1: pray for us.
0: Our Lady of Guadalupe,
1: pray for us.
0: Our Lady, Reconciler of Peoples and Nations,
1: pray for us.
0: Virgin Most Powerful,
1: pray for us.
0: Virgin Most Sorrowful,
1: pray for us.
0: St. Joseph,
1: pray for us.
0: St. Faustina,
1: pray for us.
0: St. John Paul II,
1: pray for us.
0: St. Peregrine,
1: pray for us.
0: St. Jose Maria Escriva,
1: pray for us.
0: St. Maximilian Kolbe,
1: pray for us.
0: St. Dismas,
1: pray for us.
0: St. Divna,
1: pray for us.
0: Any other saint I'm missing?
1: St. Valentine, whom my son wore around his neck and his epilepsy was cured. So
0: really? Yep. What a great story. Oh my gosh. Well, all you angels and saints, pray for us. Amen. Liz, thanks for praying. What a powerful chapel.
1: A blessing.
0: Today.
1: Yep.
0: Yeah, miracles are going to happen today. I feel it. I sense it. I know it. So when that happens, please do not forget to write to me, drew@relevantradio.com. drew@relevantradio.com. Mark an answer, prayer, or praise report, and I'll share it. Doctors are going to be amazed. You're going to be amazed as you see these miracles take place in your life. I'm convinced of that today in a special way. I'm going to be right back. I have to take a short pause here. If you want to join my text group again, text my name, Drew, to 914-914. I'll get you plugged into great devotions like this and so many other wonderful things. 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
0: Well, thanks for joining me. What a beautiful chaplet of Divine Mercy we just prayed. There's a power in prayer. There's an incredible power in prayer. And what if I said there is one prayer that could change the course of a nation? What if America's greatest need is not political reform or economic recovery or even our military strength? What if it was a return to the heart of Jesus Christ? Right now, as I speak, and as we just prayed, the bishops of the United States are consecrating this nation. And I believe America is an anointed country. I believe God has given it a great mission to lead the world on many fronts, militarily, economically, but more importantly, spiritually. That's our mission here. Our founding had the hands of providence all over it. And you could see the many miracles that took place throughout our nation's history. So as our bishops now consecrate the nation to the Sacred Heart in honor of our 250th anniversary of our founding, we're going to take a look at the extraordinary graces for our country through Sacred Heart devotion and why some believe it may be one of the most important spiritual events of our generation, and you and I get to participate in it. I'm joined this afternoon by Dr. Mark Miravalli. He's a gifted Mariologist who has been with me many times. We've talked Marian consecration many, many times on the air. I've invited him today to take a look at what it means to dedicate this country to the Sacred Heart of Jesus. Doctor, great to have you with me. Good afternoon.
15: Good afternoon, Drew. And I agree with you. This is a historic event, and I'm grateful for you for underscoring it so it not be lost. This is history for the church in the United States and for the United States in general.
0: So, I mean, really, it's far more than a ceremony. It's an entrustment. It means placing not only ourselves individually, I hope people will participate in it, but the country under the protection, the kingship, really the mercy of Jesus Christ. And I think with that comes grace, with that comes protection. You know, back in 1917, and maybe we can start with Our Lady, Doctor, when Our Lady appeared to the Fatima seers, young shepherd children, she made a request, right? She wanted Russia consecrated to her Immaculate Heart. John Paul, there were many consecrations that led up to the 1984 consecration of March 25th, when John Paul II solemnly consecrated the world to her Immaculate Heart, and then we saw what happened afterwards. Take us through that. But give us a one-on-one. Why is consecration so efficacious? And what precedents do we have that show when a nation turns either to the Immaculate Heart or the Sacred Heart of Jesus, change follows?
15: Well, that's a million-dollar question, Drew. And let's start with the nature of consecration. I mean, the word consecration in Greek is anathemenoi, and it literally means setting aside something for sacred use. Now, think about that. What the bishops are doing right now is telling Jesus that they, as the spiritual fathers of this nation, are setting aside the United States for a supernatural use, for a sacred use, for a spiritual use. And that's why it's so powerful. I mean, this is really the spiritual leaders of the United States saying to Jesus, we want your full grace and efficacy to flood the souls of our nation. And historically, again, and that's a great question that you lead with, historically, let me give you two examples. One is the one you bring up, and that is, you know, Our Lady asked for consecration of Russia to her Immaculate Heart for what? For peace in the world. I mean, she didn't say, I want you to, you know, fast 3 days a week. She didn't say, I want you to go to so many masses. She said, I want the spiritual authority of the world, the Pope, to consecrate, to set aside Russia and the world for my use. And for that, she promises peace in the world. And as we know, John Paul II did do it on March 25th of 1984. And what happens? The Berlin Wall comes tumbling down several years later, fundamentally in an unbloody fashion. That's the power of consecration. So that's what happens when we obey Heaven, Drew, when we respond, or even in this case, to take the initiative to give our country to the Sacred Heart of Jesus, which is a symbol and sign of his infinite love. It really starts at Calvary when his heart is pierced, and what comes out? Blood and water, baptism and Eucharist, the ways we can be all sanctified and saved. Well, now let me give you a historical example. When it's not performed, when the divine invitation doesn't happen, let's go back to 1689. This is a message from Jesus to St. Margaret Mary Alacoque to France. And Jesus asked the Sun King, it was Louis XIV, to consecrate France to the Sacred Heart of Jesus, to build a church in honor of this Sacred Heart, and to have the image of the Sacred Heart put on the coat of arms. Well, Drew, what happens? They don't do it. In fact, the Sun King got directions from the military saying, if people hear we do this, they'll think our army is weak. Talk about a weak reason to not go to heaven. And then the next, the grandson, the great-grandson, Louis XV, doesn't do it. And then finally, his great-grandson, Louis XVI, exactly 100 years later, 1789, he tries to make a deal in prison and say, well, look, I'll do it if you return my reign. And sadly, he is guillotined. And look at France now. Now, again, we know the challenges in all countries, but, you know, for every Catholic church, there's three mosques right now. This used to be the eldest daughter of the church. So what's the point? The point is consecration has a supernatural power. Yeah. When we do it, we're giving God the freedom to enter our country with a new historic grace. When we don't do it, we lose the graces that can cause significant demise and in some cases even destruction, as we've seen with aspects of France. So it's a big thing, Drew. This is a supernatural opening to grace for our country. And God bless our bishops for taking and fulfilling this initiative.
0: Yeah, that's so beautifully said, and I could not agree with you more. If you want to join us, if you have a question, a comment, an insight, feel free to dial in. The number is 888-914-9149. I'll open the phones. We'll take a call in a minute or two. You know, one of the things that we see in the Old Testament is this call to repentance, right? The prophets always came calling people to repent. What role does repentance play today in preparing for the consecration of our country? What do we have to do as a nation? I mean, you take a look at the rampant sin, the rejection of God in the culture, and we could spend an hour just, going through a litany of those things. You get the picture. Does repentance play a role in this, or is this act of consecration sufficient?
15: No, repentance, let's talk about two first cousin concepts that are both critically relevant to this act. One is repentance, the fact that we ask forgiveness for our sins. The other is reparation. And Drew, you know, reparation as a word is almost gone. Now, it is fortunately in the prayer that the USCCB, the bishops have called people to pray. It talks about making reparation for our sins. So what is reparation, Drew? Reparation is where people that are in grace have this incredible privilege to console, to atone for our own offenses, and we all are guilty of those, and the offenses of others. And in this context, it can be collectively the offenses of nations, of our nation, mistakes we've made. And so you really can't understand devotion to the Sacred Heart of Jesus unless you understand reparation. And, you know, we see this dramatically in the apparition of our Lord Jesus, the Sacred Heart, to Sister Margaret, now Saint Margaret Mary Alacoque, where he literally takes his heart from his chest, Drew, and holds it out to her and says, look at my heart, so full of love, and yet is suffering so much because the love is being rejected. And he literally says, especially consecrated souls, souls consecrated to me that are not responding with love for love. And so reparation is where we are atoning through prayer, through sacrifice, through love directed back to the heart of Jesus for the times when we have not loved him and for the times that our nation has not shown love for him. And that's beautiful stuff. I mean, anybody who thinks that in their relationship, their one directed way of relationship, that they've never committed fault or sin, well, that's a problem. That's, you know, that's a call for therapy. If in fact you are living a dynamic life and it's a life of love, there's going to be times when you fail. Well, we fail to the heart of Jesus. We fail loving him for the love that put him on the cross to have his heart pierced so we could be baptized and have the Eucharist, which flows forth. So reparation is a key to this, Drew. And, yeah, and again, it's not just the consecration today. It's an ongoing reparation, yeah, as well as, you know, the nine first Fridays that come forth from this devotion, which is also a call of reparation.
0: We could talk about that too. I have to take a short pause. So when we come back, let's pick it up. We will talk more. As I said, if you want to join me, I'll try to take calls on the other side. 888-914-9149. Taking a look at a historic event today, the consecration of this country to the Sacred Heart of Jesus. And our nation's bishops are in the process of that consecration as we speak. And throughout the remainder of today and tomorrow, if you go to, I guess it'll be up there. Today, I know it's on the front page. If you go to relevantradio.com, you're going to find it right there. There's this beautiful consecration prayer. There's a beautiful prayer to the Sacred Heart. I would encourage you today in particular, go to the website and just download this or pray it on your phone, your tablet, your computer, whatever you do. Pray it with your family today. This is an extraordinary day. And ask the Lord for his mercy and entrust your family to the Sacred Heart. You can, you know, you'll find more information there about the Sacred Heart too on our website, or, you know, the Relevant Radio app, another great way to do it. You can also, can they text this prayer, Nick? Is there a way to text for the prayer for the consecration? Not sure that's the case or not.
2: I'm not aware that you can text the prayer for the consecration, but definitely the website.
0: Okay, great. So check that out. And of course, you can join Father Rocky and Mackie on the Family Rosary Across America a little bit later tonight. They will be praying and they're going to conclude their 54-day Rosary Novena to the Sacred Heart. So why not jump on board? Okay, it's never too late. Short pause and I'll be right back. Stay with me.
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18: Hi, this is Bishop Michael Sis of the Diocese of San Angelo, Texas. Let us pray. Remember, O most gracious Virgin Mary, that never was it known that anyone who fled to thy protection, implored thy help, or sought thy intercession was left unaided. Inspired with this confidence, I fly unto thee, O Virgin of Virgins, my Mother. To thee do I come. Before thee I stand, sinful and sorrowful. O Mother of the Word Incarnate, despise not my petitions, but in thy mercy hear and answer me. Amen.
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13: Well, thanks for joining me today on what is really a historic day. America is right now participating in an extraordinary moment in her history as a nation. Of course, we mark our 250th anniversary, but something even more profound is taking place. The bishops of the United States are consecrating this great nation to the Sacred Heart of Jesus. So what's that mean? Why do consecrations matter? And could this spiritual act unleash graces we can't yet imagine? That's what I'm exploring today with my guest, Dr. Mark Miravalli. And I just, I'm pumped. I think today is a very special day. And Doctor, when our Lord appeared to St. Margaret Mary, he revealed his heart and it was burning with love for humanity. But he said it was wounded by indifference and ingratitude and sin. Very similar message to, you know, Our Lady of Fatima, who showed her Immaculate Heart. But he said this to St. Margaret Mary Alacoque. He says, "Behold this heart which has so loved men." And it was such a simple message. But, you know, the world's suffering today because it's drifted away from God. That's, we have all these problems, and it's because God is not in our life. You know, we've rejected him. And the remedy, it really, for this is of course conversion. And that was the case in her day, and it's the case in our own day. And I just, sitting back here as we were in break, I was thinking, what would happen if millions of Americans, as a result of this consecration, returned to confession? What would happen if families suddenly began to pray together? They said, okay, we're going to begin today. What if husbands and wives forgave one another, or the Eucharist became the center of their lives, or Christ truly reigned in their hearts and in their families and in their homes? I think the world would be a radically, radically different place. And I'm excited because today's a seed. I see it being planted. And I think great things loom for the future. Let's talk about that, okay? How do we do this? How do we take the next step? Yeah, there's some powerful promises to this devotion, you know, extraordinary promises. Maybe you can talk about those and then take us through what we can do to really make this part of our life so that we can see the transforming effect of it.
15: Yeah, Drew, every grace has to be put into action. You know, it's not magic. It's a gift from God that always requires our free cooperation. And I believe that's what's being released today when the bishops are doing this, turning to the heart of Jesus. And as you say, that ultimately this is about love. I mean, if people are unfamiliar with devotion to the Sacred Heart of Jesus, you know, the best modern expression is divine mercy. It's a continuation of that same message, infinite ocean of mercy. He even uses the expression ocean of mercy in his revelations to St. Margaret Mary Alacoque. And so how do we receive that mercy? Well, he gives us, you know, these promises, which, by the way, it was a Dayton, Ohio businessman that wrote to Leo XIII and said, look, I find these 12 promises in the message of St. Margaret Mary Alacoque received, you know, from the Sacred Heart, is it accurate? And Leo XIII wrote back and said, yes, you have accurately identified these 12 promises. And Drew, these promises talk about grace, protection for families. And let's start there, because family, like nothing else, is under attack right now. Jesus says in these promises, if we post, if we visibly put forward an image of the Sacred Heart in our families, that he would be protecting our families and gracing our families. How easy is that, to get an image of the Sacred Heart of Jesus and to put it in a prominent place in our family, in our homes, to that our children realize, our Lord must be important, because there he is right in the middle of our living room. And that's a dimension that adds graces. He promises graces to priests that have devotion to his Sacred Heart, that they could bring grace to the most hardened sinners. It's such an extraordinary list. We can't go through all of them with the time we have, but it's basically Jesus saying, I'll love you if you let me. Please let me shower you with my love and my grace. But I can't overwhelm you. I can't force it on you without your freedom. That's what saying yes to the Sacred Heart of Jesus is. And so tomorrow, I strongly encourage families and dads and moms, you know, this is the time to take the lead. Consecrate your families to the Sacred Heart of Jesus. You can Google it, look it up. If not, do it from your heart. Simply say, Sacred Heart of Jesus, I give my family to you, and I ask for the protection that you promise, and I count on it, because we need it for protection, for help with wounds, for grace. And you know, doing that and doing 9 First Fridays, Drew, I mean, it's offering the Eucharist 9 First Fridays in a row. We get the promise of salvation. What else could we conceivably ask for than that? So these are powerful, powerful graces, but we have to cooperate.
0: It's crazy. When you put it that way, right? It's just absolutely an awesome gift to the human race. Charlie in Philadelphia, good afternoon.
3: Hi, I think we desperately need the consecration to the Sacred Heart. The society's going down so bad. I mean, you just had Bill Gates subpoenaed for Congress about Epstein Island, and I'm sitting here saying some prayers with a caplet, and I have a copy of The Imitation of Christ that was printed in 1922.
0: Mm-hmm.
3: And what's significant about this is that this book has printed inside it. This was a textbook from West Catholic High School for boys back in 1930s or something.
0: Yep.
3: But that used to be in our schools, you know what I mean, our Catholic schools. You won't find that now as a textbook in any of our schools. I heard a while back the guy that wrote The Right Stuff was on the radio saying he was writing a book about colleges. He couldn't find one college that taught virtues. Yale, not Princeton, not... We're in desperate need of a correction with our culture, or it's gone. You know what
0: Charlie,
3: I mean? It's gone.
0: Charlie, thanks for your call. It's always good to hear that Philly accent. You know, there are two great universities, Doctor. I know you teach at both of them, right? Ave Maria University, Franciscan U. They teach virtue, right?
15: Absolutely. I have to say, they're both consecrated to the Sacred and Immaculate Hearts of Jesus and Mary. And that's why they are great. It's because they're looking up first. They're not looking to themselves first. So both at Franciscan University and at Ave Maria University, you have two schools that are trying to serve the two hearts. And, you know, we should also mention briefly that, you know, it's the Triumph of the Immaculate Heart of Mary, which we celebrate Saturday, that leads to the Triumph of the Sacred Heart of Jesus, which is the Eucharistic reign. So this is prophetic, but it's got to start now. And so it's really time to consecrate our families to the Sacred Heart of Jesus. Get a picture up. You can download a picture. It doesn't have to be pretty. Get a picture up there to say, you are king of our family, and we want those graces. And for society, as Charlie said, it's time to make a turnaround. That can only happen through grace.
0: So, you know, you mentioned a couple of things here. We have a minute or two left. The image, you know, let's talk about that for just a moment and enthroning that in the home. A lot of promises, you know, consolation and suffering, blessings our homes, wherever that image is going to be honored. Tell me a little bit about the image. I mean, what's the benefit of enthroning that, and unpack that for us if you could.
15: Yeah, and that can be done very simply, Drew. I mean, there is a formal process of enthroning, but you can also just put an image of the Sacred Heart of Jesus up in your home and kneel before that image and say, Sacred Heart of Jesus, you are the King of our family. You are our protector. You're our divine Lord. And we submit everything to you. And we consecrate ourselves to you, which means we set aside for sacred use our family. That in itself, Drew, satisfies Jesus' desire for our yes, our freedom. Like Our Lady, you know, saying yes to bringing him into the world. So it doesn't have to be formal. Put the image up there. Get on your knees. Give your family to the Sacred Heart of Jesus. Consecrate your family so he could use it for sacred use. And be ready for serious graces. Because they'll come.
0: I love the fact you put it that way, because so often people are so scrupulous and so letter of the law that I have to have the exact words as they were written or it's not going to work. It's prayer from the heart, really, that changes things. You know, so I think it's such a great advice. Doctor, I only have a minute left. I want to give you the final thoughts on this historic day and anything you want to leave us with.
15: Yeah, again, thank God for our bishops. There's so many times we hear about, you know, other elements which can be very important, but they've chosen to do the best here with a spiritual act of using their authority and giving our country to the Sacred Heart of Jesus. It will affect our country in a true way. There's always the part two, and that is we have to cooperate with the grace.
0: That's right.
15: So let's do the nine first Fridays, and let's adore Jesus in the Eucharist, because the Sacred Heart of Jesus is his Eucharistic heart, and there we can always get consolation, grace, protection, and peace.
0: Hey, thank you for making time for us. And of course, you know, sharing your expertise and knowledge. Always good to talk with you.
15: Thank you, Drew. God bless you.
0: Thank you. Dr. Mark Miravalli. You can check him out online too. A lot of different books. You can go to motherofallpeoples.com and check out his wonderful organization as well. Your news and headlines are coming up in a minute. Very quickly, I just want to give you one final reminder, because today is a big day. Go and check out the Relevant Radio website. There is a prayer there if you do want to pray it. And it's a beautiful prayer. It's right on the front page. You can't miss it. Pray it with your family. Dive into Sacred Heart devotion. If you love Divine Mercy, these are hand in hand. Of course, join Father for the Rosary tonight. He'll be praying, of course, the Rosary, completing his novena to the Sacred Heart. I'll be back on the other side. Don't go away. There's more right after this.
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5: I did want to call because I wanted to share that I have been away from the church for over 10 years. And I had lived a rather simple life. I had finally went to Jesus. I cried, I prayed, and I had been praying. And I was in need of a major surgery for a uterine fibroid that was the size of a cantaloupe.
23: Oh my.
5: And so I had been praying, and I told God, you know, God, whatever your will is, I'll accept it. Whether it's a complete hysterectomy, whether it's removal of everything, whatever it is, I'm accepting of your will. And thank you for being by my side and continue to help me be strong. And I went last month, and I'm barely talking about it now out loud. I went last month with the recent ultrasound results, and we were going to go through what procedures were to be done, and nothing was there. Absolutely.
23: Praise God.
5: Nothing
23: wow.
5: was
23: wow.
5: there. Yes, yes.
23: Wow.
5: And so I do have my first, I do have my first appointment with a father. I'm to be called back today, and
23: oh,
5: I'm going to have a sit down and have my first confession.
23: Oh, wonderful.
5: After 10 years, and I'm ready. I no longer feel empty. I no longer feel vacant.
23: Praise God.
5: And this was before finding out about the fibroid. God truly has filled me with joy and peace in my heart that I have never had.
23: So
5: and I cannot wait to receive the sacrament.
23: You're picking up on the conversation again. Wonderful. A conversation with God. That's the thing that's amazing to me, that no matter who we are, no matter how far we are from God, God is not far from us.
24: This miracle moment was brought to you by you.
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26: Our materialistic world has no room for angels does not mean that it still needs the infinite and the spiritual. Look at our children. They're not taught anything about angels. But a child cannot abandon the infinite. He tumbles among the stars. You might almost say he's stardusty with the infinite. So it is with adults. We have not the infinite, so we manufacture substitutes. So we become interested in the inhabitants on Mars and flying saucers. All these are poor substitutes for the world of spirit. But a carnalized, materialized world cannot believe in angels.
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13: The course was Bishop Fulton Sheen, Archbishop Fulton Sheen, I really should say, on materialism and angels. And you can find Fulton Sheen on the Relevant Radio Plus app. Of course, his beatification is just a few months away right now. It should be a huge event, too. So that man spent, for his one-hour show, prepping 30 hours throughout the week for that. And his insights, his prayer life, quite profound. It's interesting when you take a look at angels, and I want to talk all things angels. There's a great book out I want to get you connected to. It's called Devotion to the Nine Choirs of Holy Angels. It's available by Tan Books. They've recently released a translation of an old French book, but you can find them online, tanbooks.com. If you're into angels, if you follow this type of stuff, you'll love that read. I think there's a lot of wisdom, and it really is a wonderful treasure. But yeah, I loved what Sheen had to say, because we're not alone, right? We really are not alone. What if all that was unfolding around you, to the visible eye, to the invisible eye, I really should say, could become visible? Padre Pio once said that if you could, if you could see the demonic, even it would blot out the sun. There's that many demons, but equally so, there's we live in a world of the angelic. There's a battle of these principalities. God has given you an angel, right? He has given you a guardian angel. And of course, there are, as we were going to talk about right now, the nine choirs of angels. And if you want to join us, of course, you can dial in 888-914-9149. We're going to talk all things angels coming up with Jason Gale. And as I said, you can go ahead and get that book at 10 if you want to get plugged into it. But we live in a world you can't fully see. I think about this sometimes. I've been working on my relationship with my angel, and it's been much better than it had been in the past. And it might sound strange because, as I was driving in today, I invoked the power of my angel. We live in an age that's dominated by science and technology and AI. But long before, satellites scanned, the heavens and telescopes pierced our distant galaxies, the church has always taught something profound, that creation is far larger than your eyes can even perceive. And surrounding you is an invisible spiritual reality. And those are our angels. It's the angelic world. And being created by God, to adore him and to serve his will and to ultimately help lead souls to heaven. There's an ancient tradition of the church, and it speaks about the nine choirs of angels. And these celestial beings are arranged in
0: three great hierarchies, and of course the ones closest to God are the seraphim, and they burn with divine love, and you have the cherubim that are filled with perfect knowledge, and the thrones, and beneath them are the dominions and the virtues and the powers, and then come the principality and the archangels, and of course our guardian angels. How much do you know about them? You know, you may not know a whole lot. You might, well, I know about guardian angels. Yeah, and I know about archangels. I've heard of cherubim and seraphim. We sing about them, don't we? Sometimes it's like there's so much more to it. And I thought today we could walk through this, get you plugged into the nine choirs of angels, because they're not sentimental figures floating on a cloud. They're not your decorations for Christmas. These are powerful spiritual beings. And some saints even describe them as terrifying in their majesty. I love scripture, because if you ever look at these angelic manifestations, even the Virgin Mary or to Zechariah or to some of the other ones, right? What happens? They're so majestic. What'd you hear the angel Gabriel say to the Virgin Mary? Be not afraid, right? Many saints spoke of the beauty. They're overwhelmed by their majesty. And yet today in our modern world, we have lost. I think our awareness of them. Jason Gale joins me today. He's the Vice President of Content and Production for TAM Books. And it's great to have him with us today. He's recently, as I said, re-released an old French book entitled Devotion to the Nine Choirs of Holy Angels. Online, if you want it, tambooks.com. Jason, thanks for making time for us today. Good to have you with us.
2: Hey, thank you.
0: So, yeah, we live in a modern, fast-paced culture and often very secular world. The concept of angels, has that waned? I don't have polls or data in front of me, but I personally think they're still relevant, but I'm a Catholic and I've come to really appreciate the intercession of the angels. But, you know, and times have changed. There was a time where angels were much more prominent in the spirituality and lives of a lot of people. What has happened? How do you see the times we live in? And you know, maybe we can talk a little bit about where attitudes are and how we can renew devotion to them.
2: Yeah, I think a good way maybe to look at it is just look at the changing architecture. You know, angels played a big part of, you know, church architecture, and just different architecture around cities used to have angels at their front gates and things like that to guard them. Towns even had guardian angels. And so, as that has really gone away from kind of all, you know, just the visible representation of these spiritual realities, these spiritual beings, I mean, it's just a kind of a microcosm of what's happened in our culture. And it's why we're, you know, kind of, it's one of the reasons, you know, why we need to double down our devotion to them, is because we live in such a materialistic society. Who better to go to, Father Bowden goes into this, you know, who better to go to than those completely spiritual beings to help us kind of recover the order that God has created, not just in our world, but within ourselves as well, within the soul. Yeah. And so this is why he, you know, in his book, he really pushes the reader to not just, you know, be devoted to your guardian angel. Yes, those are great gifts from God, but that we should have a devotion to all nine choirs of angels. And so he gives, you know, 12 motives for which to go in. But I think, you know, looking big picture, I think it's, you know, we need to, when we see the order of things in the world, whether it be the seasons, time, things like that, those are controlled by the angels. God has given the angels some dominion over that. So you have like you said, the nine choirs are divided into kind of three hierarchies. And that middle hierarchy, the governors, they're called the governors of creation, the dominions, the virtues, and the powers. These angels, they manage the universe, the celestial bodies, and most importantly also, the implementation of God's providence and his plan for all of creation. And so when we think of the guardian angels, they're not just, you know, at God's beck and call and just kind of they're waiting around waiting for somebody to give them a command. No, God has given them some dominion over part of creation. Of course, the first hierarchy, those are those that are most closely to God. Those are the seraphim, cherubim, and thrones. And so they're the ones that are focused on that contemplation and adoration in God's glory.
0: Well, let's go through those. Let's do a little 101, yeah, if we could, on the nine choirs. Let's start with the first, those who are closest to God. Those are the seraphim, and you know, to be in the presence of that beatific vision, to be so close to God, I there's no words to describe that. Of course, cherubim and the thrones. So what are those three types of angels? What do they experience? And cherubim are supposed to be filled with perfect knowledge, right? But walk us through the first three, if you could.
2: Yeah, so the first you have the seraphim. These are the burning ones. These are the ones that are so closest to the light that they're actually associated with the light. Excuse me. These are the ones that are, they have that absolute pure love. They exist in order to give God glory. And this is, they're usually shown as the ones that are having, you know, six wings, and they're continuing.

0: you have the cherubim, the fullness of knowledge. And these angels, they receive their insight. You know, we gain knowledge through our senses. These cherubim, they receive their knowledge, the fullness of knowledge, through the kind of that gaze of God, through perfect insight and contemplation of God's secrets. And so these were the ones that are kind of, they're historically depicted as the guardians of sacred spaces, like the Garden of Eden, the Ark of the Covenant, and those things. And so they're really the ones that kind of have that absolute fullness of knowledge. So you have the first ones, they're focused on love. The second one, the cherubim, they have that fullness of knowledge in order to give God glory. And then third, you have the thrones, the seats of God. And this makes us think of probably something like judges, which, you know, it can help us understand their role. And they're living symbols of God's justice and authority, and they are his instruments through which he administers his judgments. And so we see this especially in different parts of the Old Testament, where these are the ones that carry out this part of God's will and God's judgment. Again, you know, as part of, you know, in some cases as part of God's wrath, and in other cases part of God's mercy.
1: Beneath them are the dominions, mm-hmm. the virtues, and the powers. And this is interesting. I'm learning something from you today. I didn't realize, you know, that they had such power over nature and the universe. Walk us through those, the dominions, virtues, and powers, and what their role is in particular regarding nature and whatever other capacity that they've been charged with.
0: Yeah. So the dominions, I hope they'll forgive me for saying this, but they're kind of the middle management.
1: Love it.
0: If you will, of the spiritual realm. So they are, you know, regulating angelic duties and ensuring that the cosmos is in order. So it's, you know, God is not the watchmaker that just winds up the clock and, you know, walks away and stuff, but he's given them a charge to continue the world in its order. So, you know, again, when we think about the order of the world, you know, the order of everything down to like a cell, you know, to something more complex, like a living, you know, tree, or even something as simple as a rock, there are angels in charge of all of that order. So, you know, it also shows us something of who God is, and not just his, you know, that he doesn't just create kind of this world that runs, but he creates a very personal world where you have these angelic beings who are the ones that are guiding it. So you have the dominions that are kind of implementing those plans. Next, you have the virtues, and these are the ones associated with power and movement, right? So virtues, you know, when we think of them generically, virtues are what order the soul. And so in a different way, the virtues control the celestial bodies and nature. So they control the virtue or the order of nature. They're also said to be, you know, the angels with whom God performs miracles and signs. And so it's these angels that also have the dominion to, in certain cases, defy the worldly order so that there can be a miracle, something that cannot be explained by nature. And so the virtues are the ones that are in charge of that. And then lastly, in the second hierarchy, we have the powers. And these are the celestial vanguard, if you will. They keep the forces of darkness and evil in check. So these are the ones that they protect those pathways from heaven to earth. They're the ones that are constantly at war with the demons and with Satan. And so, like you said in your opening, you know, if we could only see not just the demons, but if we could see the warfare that's happening above, that it's still happening, that the angels are still keeping these demons at bay, it would completely change the way that we look at kind of not just our role here, but, you know, where are we going? And these powers, again, one reason why we should be devoted to them is especially, you know, in this case, to keep those things at check, to keep those things at bay so that we do not become overwhelmed with temptation and things like that. And so these three kind of sum up that second hierarchy.
1: So the third, just following up on that, because I know guardian angels, they'll offer protection. I'm sure that there's some sort of spiritual warfare there, but when,

0: When you talk about the powers in particular, battling forces of evil, my understanding is that just as individuals have been given guardian angels and an angel, nations have too. Is it a guardian angel or an archangel that defends nations, or is it the powers, the angels within the choir of powers that protect nations?
1: Yeah, I would say both, because I believe you know, nations are given guardian angels in addition to this this kind of sixth level of angels of the powers, the ones that keep the powers are distinct from the guardian angels. Yeah. So the guardian angels are going to be in the lowest realm of the hierarchy, and so they're the ones that are still kind of within kind of the control of fighting those demonic beings.
0: So the final three in the nine choirs of angels, principalities, archangels, and of course guardian angels. And I'll open the phones in a minute. We'll take your questions. If you want to join us, 888-914-9149. We're talking all things angelic in this hour with Jason Gale. There's a book out. It's an older book that has been re-released, and it's a classic. It's called Devotion to the Nine Choirs of Holy Angels, and it's available at 10 books if you want to check it out. Principalities, archangels, and angels, those are the ones that most people probably are familiar with.
1: Yeah.
0: So walk us through those. What are their functions and roles?
1: Yeah, so these are the ones that are closest to us. So these are the ones that have been given. Kind of, they've been deputized to be at the service of man. And in this case, you know, we would put in their nations as well. And so the principalities. So these are the guardians of. And this is where we could get into nations. These are the ones that are guardians of, you know, much larger human populations and stuff. So the church herself is under is guarded by the principalities, and what their main goal to do is to inspire wisdom and justice, and kind of the, you know, balancing all of these virtues of both justice and mercy and retribution and you know, all things in that way. And so they're there to really guide the leaders and guide the nations in that way. The next ones are the archangels. And so these are the ones that we actually have names for. So you have Michael, Gabriel, and Raphael. So these are just a few. And this choir is responsible for delivering God's most critical revelations to humanity. And so these are the ones that that do show up in sacred scripture. You know, Angel Gabriel is the one that delivers the message to Mary that she's going to be the mother of God. And so these archangels, we can think of them as the chief messengers, the ones that kind of deliver the news of salvation to all of humanity. And then lastly, you just have simply the angels, the guardian angels. And this is the lowest, but it's also the most numerous choir. These are the ones that are closest to the physical world. And so they deal with the ordinary, everyday concerns of individuals. And they serve as just personal protectors and guides. And so, and this is where, you know, you get into, you know, I believe like priests have their guardian angel, but priests also have an extra guardian angel. And I believe married couples have an extra guardian angel. And so you have, you know, just again, they're more numerous.
0: So where do we hear that? I wish I'd finished talking about the angels, but I'm curious. I did hear that priests, because of their vocation and ministry, sometimes have been given, you have your guardian angel birth, right? Your creation. But then what about, you know, somebody else that's in another ministry, you know, are others assigned additional angels of protection, or is it one angel enough? That's kind of simple, but you know.
1: Yeah, the theology or the book, he doesn't get into kind of the numerous applications of where we can find angels and who has all these extra added angels and things like that. But I think a good place or maybe a good rule of thumb is that, you know, where there is, you know, a vocational aspect, The angels will be there. That's part of God's promise. You know, if anybody that's there that's doing the will of God will be there, and they will be offered that protection in and through these last three choirs of angels.
0: So I know the book highlights the angel's assistance at the hour of death, and I'm assuming that's our guardian angel, maybe even an archangel. But and their connection to the souls in purgatory. Saint Faustina wrote in her diary, I mean, it was her angel came to her and took her on a mystical journey to purgatory where she saw the suffering souls there. Speak a little bit about the role of angels, in particular death, because you'll hear great stories. I knew a man who was very close to death, and he died. Before he died, he recounted to his family that he saw what looked like a wraith. It was a being in the room, just very peaceful and waiting for him. He died a short time afterwards. So the role of the angels, because in that last moment, that last hour, even in the diary of St. Faustina, the Lord talks about how critical that is, and Satan's last chance to capture your soul. And you know, souls really need trust in that hour. The angels must be very powerful in that final moment. So what's their role as death approaches and in the transition from this life to eternal life?
1: Yeah, so one of the things I love about the book, I'll speak quickly generally about the book, is that it's very practical. Like, sometimes you think, oh man, it's going to be like high theology or just super heady. But Father Bowden, he gives 12 motives of why we should have devotion to our guardian angels. And then he gives 12 practices. And so the last half of the book is very practical about how we can actually increase our devotion to the holy angels. And so it's a very practical book as much as it is a very catechetical book as well. But when we get into the kind of the angel's role, so you know, the role of the angel in assisting the soul begins way before death. And so one of the things that the angels do, especially our guardian angels, they assist us in temporal things. They are and the reason why they are the best guides for us and why we should be devoted to them is because the way that Father Bodum begins this book is the angels, even at the service of us, they are focused on God only. God alone. They have that perfection about them. And so when they inspire us, when they help us, we should have that trust in them. And when we feel that nudge, when we feel kind of that movement, we should be able to trust that they're helping us get to God. But they also help us procure the life of grace through baptism. They help us procure the graces throughout our life, and especially at the moment of our death. They offer, Father Bowden just says, they offer an extreme, just extraordinary grace and aid at that moment. And then when we die, should we die in a state of grace, it is our guardian angel that assists us, that takes us, that stays with us when we stand at the throne of God to be judged. And so he goes so far as to say, they are the ones that defend the soul at the tribunal of God, and they continue to assist the soul even in purgatory, which that was something that was new to me as well. But the angels, they stay with you. They're these, and this is why, you know, one of the practices they say that Father Bowden points to is that, you know, we should take time every day, converse with your angel, talk to them, ask them for help, tell them your struggles. In a very similar way that we talk to Mary, you know, and Mary, one of her titles is Queen of the Angels. You know, and we see, you know, even in the great depiction of the Assumption of Mary into heaven, she's carried up by angels. They're there to do the will of God, to bring and to reunite, you know, reunite the Immaculate Heart of Mary with the Sacred Heart of Jesus. It is the angels that help bring that about. And so for the soul, the guardian angels, that is that constant source that, you know, and one of the another point he makes in here that I think is good for us to remember as well is that angels assist all men, you know, and by that I mean all men and women, obviously. But they you know, so even those that are away from Christ, they have an angel. Their angel is trying to help them. And so we should also ask that angel for that person that's difficult for us to deal with, or somebody we struggle with, or somebody, a child, or somebody that's away from the faith. Ask their guardian angel to help them. They are with them. They're with them constantly.
0: Parents can do this for their wayward child, you know, or if somebody's in service or whatever. Padre Pio, for example, he would speak with his guardian angel constantly. In fact, he often relied on his angel to help him communicate with his spiritual children, who he never left San Giovanni Rotondo over there in Italy. And yet he would communicate with his spiritual children who spoke other languages. People would send him letters from across the world, and he'd sometimes know their contents before opening them. And he once said to one woman who came to him, he says, well, you know, when you can't come to me, just send me your guardian angel. And she did that. And think about it. I mean, he believed that angels carried messages and prayers and even spiritual assistance between souls. And he also described a very fierce spiritual warfare with demons, particularly at night. I mean, he was beaten up, thrown around his own room. And yet those terrifying struggles, he constantly invoked the angels, especially St. Michael. So these great saints all knew this, right? They all embraced their relationship with their saints, and they walked with them closely. Do me a favor, Jason. I got to take a short pause here. When we come back, we'll pick it back up. We'll talk a little bit more. We'll talk about the Nine Choirs of Angels, a new book, or a book that's now out. I will get you connected to. And if you're on hold, I'll get you on the air. Dave in San Jose, California. I know you've been holding forever. You'll be the first up. If you've got a question about angels, if you want to share your experience and you just want to join the conversation, the way to do that is to simply call 888-914-9149. You can get in now. I know the phone lines fill up pretty quickly when we talk about this topic. 888-914-9149. Feel free to join us. And Jason Gal, and I'll be right back. Stay with us.
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3: Yesterday, as the U.S. bishops finished their meeting, they consecrated our nation to the Sacred Heart of Jesus, whose feast we celebrate today. Hello, I'm Father James Kubicki, and I invite you now to join me in consecrating ourselves to the Sacred Heart using the prayer that our bishops used. O most Sacred Heart of Jesus, you know the longings of our hearts, and you desire that we enjoy friendship with you. 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May broken relationships be reconciled, injustices repaired, and the wounds of our land be healed. 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You who live and reign with God the Father in the unity of the Holy Spirit, God forever and ever. Amen. Most Sacred Heart of Jesus, have mercy on us. Immaculate Heart of Mary, pray for us.
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0: Hey, great to be with you today. Taking a look at the invisible, that angelic realm, and we're exploring the mysterious, often hidden role that angels may play in your life. We're not just talking guardian angels. I'm talking about the nine choirs of angels. And if you want to learn a little bit more, check out Devotions to the Nine Choirs of Angels. It'll walk you through all this. This is a book that Tan has recently released. It's a translation of an old French book. And it's available at their website. You go to tanbooks.com. Jason Gale joins me. He's the vice president of content and production for Tan. And we've been talking about the different powers, principalities, all these different hierarchies of angels. If you will, and I was thinking about this, you know, during the break, just that, you know, we're not alone. Right? You might feel alone right now wherever you are. You might even feel frightened, but there are spiritual beings that surround you. You know, and the scripture tells us, and repeatedly, that angels are real, right? These are not symbolic. These are not poetic. They're real spiritual beings created by God. God created them. You know, they worship him and they assist us. They assist his children in the church. And maybe I think one of the greatest tragedies of our time, of our modern time, is that we've forgotten that. You know, I often think, and I really believe I've encountered my angel in a couple of times. My life was saved a few times because of this angel encounter. But you never know when you're going to brush up against these mysterious messengers. In Hebrews 13, it says, "Be not forgetful to entertain strangers, for thereby some have entertained angels unaware." Maybe you have encountered your angel. Maybe it was an unaware moment, a cautionary word. Maybe somebody crossed your path exactly at the right moment for the right reason. Maybe you were protected in danger without even realizing it. You know, maybe there was an unseen spiritual battle being unfolding, you know, around you that day. The saints believe this, there's a lot of these great stories of people who were driving their car and all of a sudden, you know, out of nowhere, they hear a loud voice, they stop, and they slam on their brakes and, you know, instinctively, there was no reason to do that, right? The road seems wide open. If they would have gone through that intersection, even though the light was green, a pickup truck speeding through the other intersection at 50, 60 would have killed them, right? And I hear so many of those types of stories about people driving who are giving these words. You know, there was an old spiritual writer who once said that when you die, you're going to be astonished to discover how many times angels have intervened in your life. How many accidents were prevented, or how many temptations were resisted, or how many prayers were carried by your angel to God, how many dark moments you survived because heaven refused to abandon you and this angelic being interceded for you. I just love the stories. If you got a call, if you got a question, a comment, you want to join us, feel free to do that. We'll jump right into the phones right now. And Jason, let's go to Dave. Before I do it, Dave's been waiting forever. So Dave, entertain me just one more moment, because I know phones are going to get busy here. If people say, you know, I know we have an angel, but I'm not in a relationship with him, what are some strategies to deepen our relationship with our angel before I start taking calls? I think it's really an important lesson for all of us, because I have to work on my own relationship as well.
1: Yeah, so I think the first first principle, and this goes back to Aquinas especially, you know, and Aquinas is known as the angelic doctor because he really kind of laid out this deep theology of the angels. But one of the things for Aquinas is that there is nothing that is outside of God's providence, nothing, which means anytime we experience a quote-unquote coincidence, or anytime we experience something we can't explain or something like that, give the glory to your angel, give the glory to God, because nothing happens by just chance. Nothing happens by accident. That everything is ordered toward God, even if it is something, even if it is something that may cause us pain, you know, go to your angel. God has given them to us, and he's ordered all things back to him. Nothing is outside of God's providence. And secondly, I mean, I think one of the most practical things we could do is that Father Bowden gives in his book here is, he says, you can choose the first 9 days of each month and pay your respects to each of these angelic choirs. And so he goes so far as to say, Sundays, honor the seraphim, cherubim, and thrones. Mondays, dominions and virtues and powers. Tuesdays, principalities, archangels, and angels. And so he goes through this, and then you go through on Thursdays, the angels for unbelievers and heretics and those that are away from the faith. And so he gives very practical advice on, you know, devoting specific days to kind of a spiritual focus on a choir of an angel, on one of the hierarchies, or on specific angels for people. And it's a great way that we can also intercede for others, but also we don't just, you know, intercede for them outside of the spiritual realm, but we intercede with them in and through the angels. And I think, it's using the gifts that God has given us and working within the order of both the natural world and the supernatural world.
0: Yeah. All right, let's grab a few calls. Well said. David is in San Jose, California. David, good afternoon.
7: Drew, I hate to keep you waiting. No, I'm kidding. Anyway, real quick, your guest just answered my question because I was asking about Ephesians chapter. We all know Ephesians chapter 6. We don't wrestle against flesh, but against powers and principalities in the high places. So does he have any insight on how that split, did they just mimic, obviously, maybe they mimic God's order and he just said how we fight against them. So I don't know. Now my question is kind of convoluted, but
0: no, gotcha.
7: Maybe you guys could make sense of it.
0: Dave, thanks. But, I appreciate it. Jason, go right ahead.
1: Yeah, thanks, David. Yeah, I think one of the best things we can remember is first is our knowledge and our participation is always going to be limited and somewhat flawed.
0: Yep.
1: The angels are not. They're perfect. They're perfect in their love for God, and they are also perfect in their obedience to carrying out God's will. And so when we ask those angels for help, maybe there's something that we don't even notice within our own psyche or even in our own decision making, but the angels can play a role. But the thing about free will is that God, you know, and even our angels, they respect our free will even to the point of our own damnation. Mm-hmm. And so what we have to do is they do wait for us. They wait for us to ask. They do not impose. They always, you know, God proposes. He doesn't impose. And so in a similar way, our guardian angels wait for us to invite them in. Yeah, there's going to be those times when you know, all we have to do is be open to them and they will step in. And when, you know, we may not even actively ask, and they will help us do what is right and good and just and all those things. But we do need to ask for their constant help. And I think that's one of the best ways we can do it. Whatever we're doing, even if we think it is the most smallest thing, right, or, you know, something very large, is to ask for their intercession, ask for their light, ask for their motivation, because their motivation, again, is God alone. And so we want something very similar, especially when we're doing temporal things. We want to do those things for the glory of God.
0: Well said. Hey, Dave, thank you for your patience. Thanks for the call. Elaine is in Oak Forest, Illinois. Hi, Elaine. Thank you for calling.
8: Hello. Thanks for taking my call. I was telling whoever answered the phone that my granddaughter, she's 5 now. About a month before she turned 5, she told me I was going to die when she was 11. And at first she told me God told, and I told her, I said, nobody knows when someone's going to die. And she says, God told, except God. And she said, God told me. And I'm like, okay. And, you know, so I just kind of fluffed it off. And then a couple days later, she told me again that I was going to die when she was 11. And I says, I know you told me God told. And she said, no, it was my guardian angel. And she says that she couldn't see her guardian angel, but her guardian angel was on her shoulder, mm-hmm. and she told her to pray for her grandma mm-hmm. and to keep her in her heart.
1: Yeah, that's one of the most, I think one of the, again, one of the things we need to keep in mind again with, it's very similar to the Eucharist. You know, the world looks up there and it sees a piece of bread, but we see the body, blood, soul, and divinity of Christ. We yeah. see a reality that the rest of the world cannot see. That is everywhere. When it comes to the spiritual realm, there are angels everywhere. There are demons everywhere. Yeah. And what we're kind of asked to do with God is to go to them, to be open to them, to listen to them. Obviously, not be open to the demons, but to be open to the angels. Yeah. And to remember, you know, one of the things with the angels is they don't just care about our spiritual well-being. That's their highest, that's kind of their highest goal and highest care. But they do assist us in temporal things, and they yeah. do assist us kind of in the bodily needs that we have. They protect us from physical dangers. And so even going to our guardian angels with you know, what we may think, oh, well, it's not that big of a deal. No, go to your angel. Go to your angel.
0: Yeah, I love that. Yeah, you know, you hear a lot of stories. And a question that I often have is, you know, how do you discern? How does somebody yeah. deepen the awareness of what is their guardian angel? And how should a Catholic discern authentic angelic experiences?
1: Yeah, that's a very difficult one, you know. And this is, you know, the first thing is, you know, when in any part of the discernment process, there's always going to be kind of what is the kind of the underlying knowledge that we have, because it's very difficult to discern something when you don't know the details. So this is one reason why we should understand, get to know our guardian angels. We should learn about the angels, learn about each of the choirs of angels. Is so that when we you know are in a situation where we have to discern what is good and what is not good, we can make that with the knowledge and the light of grace. So that's going to be the first thing, is we need to catechize ourselves. We need to seek to understand the angels, because the last thing we want to do is, you know, attribute or ask something of an angel that is not an angel. Or discern wrong. I mean, you know, that's something that is always going to be a possibility. But remain in the state of grace. Go to Our Lady, Queen of the Angels. Go to your guardian angel, and also, you know, all of us at some and in some degree, we have kind of this peace meter
0: yeah.
1: within each of us, that when we're discerning, you know, we'll come to a point where we'll be at peace. There will be a spiritual peace about our decision. There'll be a spiritual peace about what has been revealed. And so, excuse me. And so we can kind of yeah. take solace in that, you know, and also try not to go beyond, you know, what we need to discern.
0: All right, well, let me do this. I'm going to take a short pause when we come back. Teresa and Philly and everyone else, I'm going to grab your calls. If you want to get in, 888-914-9149. We are exploring today the angelic, and I don't know if you've ever, if you discovered that you're surrounded every day by these spiritual beings sent by God. You may not think twice about your angel, but they're there to protect, to guide, to assist you. And there are moments, you might call them coincidence, where it could have actually been divine intervention. And we're trying to understand the angels. There is a great book called Devotion to the Nine Choirs of Holy Angels, and it'll take you through the function of these, the hierarchy of these different nine. Right now we're talking a little bit about guardian angels, but you have your archangels, and there's powers and principalities and seraphim and cherubim, whole litany. If you want to learn more, that book's available at tanbooks.com. If you want to tap into the expertise of Jason Gale, feel free to dial in. I'll be back in a second in our conversation. We'll continue.
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11: This is Archbishop Alexander Sample of the Archdiocese of Portland in Oregon. 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Remember, O most gracious Virgin Mary, that never was it known that anyone who fled to thy protection, implored thy help, or sought thy intercession was left unaided. 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O Mother of the Word Incarnate, despise not my petitions, but in thy mercy hear and answer me. 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
0: Hey, thanks for joining me. We are talking about angels. Guardian angels, the invisible spiritual world, the hierarchy of angels, the nine choirs of holy angels, and some of this may be new to you. You know, I love what scripture says. It says some people have entertained angels without realizing it. And the saints believe that heaven was constantly active around us. And I think if you really want to draw closer to your angel, check out that book and begin to work on that relationship. It's your angel's your greatest advocate, your protector. You will be eternal friends. I think about that sometimes when I pray to God. I do my best to make it to heaven, right? To our true state, our true home. You know, my angelic friend who is with me on all my victories and all my failures, we'll be able to rejoice and praise God together. It's going to be wonderful. So the same thing for you. And I know you've had your own angelic encounters. We're speaking today with Jason Gale, Vice President of Content and Production at Tan Books. And Tan just released an old French book entitled Devotion to the Nine Choirs of the Holy Angels. And Jason, before I jump into the phones quickly, I mean, this book, what will they find in it? Why did you guys choose to re-release this? Like, it is a classic. I was reading through some of it last night. Yeah. But for those who are just tuning in and they want to know more and maybe be in that closer relationship and tap into the power and all that you get with this beautiful spiritual gift that God gave us, known as our angels. Tell us about the book.
1: Yeah, so the author, Father Henri-Marie Bodin, so he's a 17th century French spiritual writer. He was profound in his teaching on the interior life and kind of the total consecration to God, kind of really diving into works on humility. And just he was just a very prolific spiritual writer. This being one of them. So this was, you know, following, the Protestant Reformation, where those kind of Catholic things were being cast aside. And so he really kind of lays out for the layman, a great understanding of not just, why we should be devoted to the nine choirs of angels, but also here's how to be devoted to the nine choirs of angels. So it's a very practical book. And he just does a beautiful job. And again, sometimes some of those, you know, old writers who died a long time ago, they just say things with such clarity that it's absolutely refreshing.
0: You know, I love it. I'm glad it does, you know, that is resurrected, so to speak, because I think it's timeless, it's important, and can bless every generation. On tanbooks.com, if you want to check it out, let's go to the phones. Teresa in Philadelphia, Pennsylvania. Hi, Teresa.
17: Hi, thank you. This is a great topic. My question is, what is the role of the angels in inspiring advances in technology and science? And I'm asking that because I know there are tech entrepreneurs in Silicon Valley who feel that they're communicating with non-human intelligences that are giving them these amazing ideas. And how do we know that they're not communicating with the fallen angels to develop all these advanced technologies?
0: They could be. That's a great point. Jason, I'll let you pick that up. I mean, you know, Satan and those demonic forces are fallen angels, right?
1: Yeah, absolutely. And that's why, you know, even when you look at, you know, Satan himself, his name was Lucifer, angel of light. And you know, how he's become a distorted light that can, you know, that can affect the world in real ways, and stuff. So, I mean, I think the biggest thing is, you know, we need to, discern the kind of the direction of these things with kind of, the moral clarity of the church first off, because there's certain things that are not a mystery, you know, like, you know, how certain technology should be used with and without human cooperation, right? Yeah. There's some things that are very clear, but there are other things that can be a little more hidden. So I think the biggest thing is to remember first each of those persons has a guardian angel, and they are there to inspire the person and lead them towards God. We can ask that angel to help them. We can ask, the Archangel Gabriel. He's the patron saint of radio, television. Maybe you can, you know, correct me there, Drew, but I believe he's one of the patron saints there for kind of the modern technology boom that we're going through and stuff. But also, you know, to invoke the angels when it comes to spiritual combat. Because again, one of the things that the angels continuously do today is that they are still at war. They are still fighting with the devil. And so to ask them in specific situations, because again, they wait for us to ask for their intercession. And so we can really point them to where we need them.
0: All right, let's go back to the phones. Well said. Angel is in Perrysburg, Ohio. It's near Toledo. Hi, Angel.
18: Hi, thank you so much. When I was about 18, I was 18 years old, I had two small babies. Fell asleep on the floor and woke up to my house being engulfed in flames. I had superhuman power literally pick me up off the floor, and I was literally, I was not moving like a normal person. I was literally flying with a white light around me. I managed to get into the bedroom to get the babies, and just as we got to the door, the house exploded. Without that help, I would have definitely not made it. And they did find a chair that I threw 40 feet away through a wall, a cement wall. So that wasn't me.
0: Angel, I would have think your story's crazy. If it wasn't, I just read one earlier today, just like your story. It was a woman that was in a violent car accident. I mean, she got into a head-on car accident. She says she could hear the rumbling of the metal, the glass shattering and flying everywhere, and she got thrown from the vehicle. She didn't have on her seatbelt, and she says that she was literally embraced by something. She got thrown out of this car at high speed, and that being, she says she just saw it was like a luminous light that surrounded her, and it took her all the way across this roadway, this highway where the accident was going. Her car was spinning. It was crumbled. And it laid her gently on the ground. That woman got up out of that car accident, you know, off the side of that road without a scratch, unharmed. And she claimed it was completely angelic. And I think, you know, what the church says, you know, and I think it's in Psalms, you know, it says, he shall give angels charge over you. to keep you in all ways. And we've seen miraculous protection from so many of these angels. People waking up in the middle of a fire, something arousing them or protecting them as they travel. I love your story. Thank you for sharing that, Angel. Jason, I only have a couple of minutes left. I want to give you some final thoughts here too as well. A lot of people want to join the conversation. The phones are stacked here, but let me give you the opportunity at least for the final word.
1: Yeah, one thing I do wanted to hit on, I'm sure somebody's calling in with this question, is the, you know, should I name my guardian angel?
0: Good question.
1: And I think it's a great question, and it's one that the church has addressed, and the church says, no, we should not. And, you know, the reasoning behind that is, if you go back to the beginning of our show, we went through the nine choirs of angels. Yeah. They have all been appointed. They've all been given some charge to the workings of the world, whether it be nature or ourselves. And so it's kind of like, can I name it somebody else's kid? No, you can't. So those angels have been given a name by God. Those angels have been put into our care, but they're not a pet. And so we do not have the authority to give them those names. Nor do we want to kind of speculate, because we could be wrong. We are fallen human creatures. And so, even if we think we have some certitude about what our angels' names are, we don't want to. We can't be absolutely sure. We can't have that absolute certainty, and so we just go to them, my holy angel, my guardian angel, angel of God, and address them that way.
0: Well, Jason, great conversation with you today. I really enjoyed hanging out with you. We'll have to do this again. I hope people will check out the book. I guess the best way to get that is with Tan Books. Is that the best way?
1: TanBooks.com. Absolutely.
0: All right. We put a link in our show notes. If you're in traffic somewhere and you missed it, you'll find it there. You can link right over to it. If you missed the conversation, download the podcast. Fantastic day today. I think you'll enjoy today's show. Till tomorrow, I'll pray for you. Say a quick prayer for me. God bless you.
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20: Yeah, I was a very dedicated practicing witch for 40 years. I was very deeply into that practice. And my husband, many years later, we were actually just cohabitating, but he became very ill, and I could not see any way that I could possibly help him get better. And out of literally nowhere, I received an incredibly strong prompting. It was very feminine in nature, to start praying the rosary. And I didn't have a clue how to pray a rosary. I grew up in a Catholic household, but had actually forgotten that I had been baptized Catholic, because my mother was completely agnostic and away from the church. But I knew what a rosary looked like. So I went to a local Catholic shop, bought a rosary, bought a little pamphlet on how to pray it, and I started praying the rosary. And it choked me up. Up for my husband every day. And my experience was so profound. The Blessed Mother literally just took me directly to Christ. Fast forward, you know, it's been 3 years. My husband and I are deeply, deeply committed to the Catholic faith. We got married in the Catholic Church. So for anybody that wonders if the Blessed Mother takes you to Christ, I promise you she takes you directly there. And the rosary was utterly instrumental in that happening for us.
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3: 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In the Missal, it's liturgical year A, cycle 2. Friday is a day to pray the sorrowful mysteries of the Rosary. And today is the solemnity of the Most Sacred Heart of Jesus, a profound, enduring symbol representing the immense love and mercy of our Lord Jesus Christ. Devotion to the Sacred Heart is a special form of devotion to Jesus, the focus being His heart, which exemplifies our Lord's redemptive suffering for the whole world. Most Sacred Heart of Jesus, pray for us. Let's offer this day to the Lord. My God, I adore you and I love you with all my heart. I thank you for having created me, made me a Christian, and preserved me this night. I offer you the actions of this day. Grant that all of them may be in accordance with your holy will and for your greater glory. Protect me from sin and from all evil. Let your grace be always with me and with all my dear ones. Amen. And with Pope Leo XIV, we pray that sports be an instrument of peace, encounter, and dialogue among cultures and nations, and that they promote values such as respect, solidarity, and personal growth. 10 Minutes with Jesus is a guided meditation on the gospel of the day prepared by a Catholic priest. Here's today's 10 Minutes with Jesus.
4: My Lord and my God, I firmly believe that you are here, that you see me, that you hear me. I adore you with profound reverence. I ask your pardon for my sins and grace to make this time of prayer fruitful. My Immaculate Mother, Saint Joseph, my Father and Lord, my guardian angel, intercede for me. Today, Jesus permits me to evoke a famous English poem of the late 19th century by Rudyard Kipling. It's titled, If, and I'll leave you with a rendering by actor Sir Michael Crane.
5: If you can keep your head when all about you are losing theirs and blaming it on you, if you can trust yourself when all men doubt you, but make allowances for their doubting too, if you can wait and not be tired by waiting, or being lied about, don't deal in lies, or being hated, don't give way to hating, and yet don't look too good nor look too wise, if you can dream and not make dreams your master, if you can think and not make thoughts your aim, if you can meet with triumph and disaster and treat those two imposters just the same, if you can hear the truth you've spoken twisted by knaves to make a trap for fools, or watch the things you gave your life for broken and stoop and build them up with worn-out tools, if you can make one heap of all your winnings and risk it on one turn of pitch and toss and lose and start again at the beginning and never breathe a word about your loss, if you can force your heart and nerve and sinew to serve your turn long after they are done, and so hold on when there is nothing in you except the will which says to them, hold on. If you can talk with crowds and keep your virtue, or walk with kings nor lose the common touch, if neither foes nor loving friends can hurt you, if all men count with you, but none too much, if you can fill the unforgiving minute with 40 seconds worth of distance run, yours is the earth and everything that's in it. And which is more, you'll be a man.
4: My attention was drawn to this poem recently by my brother, who had posted it on his social media page, and I have his permission to share. We were discussing later whether indifference ends up being the utmost virtue. Better put, a certain apathy towards the vivance of life. Detachment is a virtue, we agreed. But should we keep advocating that stoic attitude, leaving less or no room for expressing the feelings or to show signs of being affected at all by people or life circumstances? If is a poem that was meant as an advice of a father to his son. And so it ends the way it does. Yours is the earth and everything that's in it, and which is more, you will be a man, my son. And Jesus, we turn to you, the Son, the only begotten Son, on a special day like this, that we celebrate your most sacred heart. And so happy feast day to everyone. And let's ask Jesus, what did your father advise you on how to behave in this world with its ups and downs? We'd like to draw closer attention to you, following the gospel selected for this special solemnity. It's a favorite passage, which I guess a good number of us might have memorized. At that time, Jesus declared, "I thank you, Father, Lord of heaven and earth, that you have hidden these things from the wise and understanding and revealed them to babes. Yeah, Father, for such was your gracious will. All things have been delivered to me by my Father, and no one knows the Son except the Father, and no one knows the Father except the Son, and anyone to whom the Son chooses to reveal him. Come to me, all who labor and are heavy laden, and I will give you rest. Take my yoke upon you and learn from me, for I am gentle and lowly in heart, and you will find rest for your souls. For my yoke is easy and my burden is light." But we are told at that time, at which time? We only celebrate this coincidence between eternity and the temporal. Jesus, eternal God, you are in our time. At that time, if we think a bit, or take a few steps back, following the chapter 11 of the Matthew's Gospel, we come to discover the developments of your public ministry. You have doubts regarding your identity as a Messiah, or who St. John the Baptist really is. You have gone up and down preaching in the cities, in the neighboring towns, yet people still had your heart hardened, stubborn, not receiving you, not even reacting to your miracles. And Jesus will see you coming out, calling them out, rebuking, "Oh, you Bethsaida, Chorazin," just before this passage we just heard read. And so we don't know whether to congratulate you or some successes. If we compare with St. Luke's account of this moment, we see that it was the moment when the disciples came back rejoicing too for having witnessed successes in their own ministry, sent them out to evangelize. So we don't know whether to congratulate you for the few successes you have or to heartily commiserate with you. We also feel affected, Jesus, by your things. Here in this part of the world, we say sorry for everything, whether it's our fault or not our fault. All these things are going on, the good, the bad, the ugly. But what do you do? Jesus rejoices at this moment. You show us that you have a heart. You exalt, not an indifference or any sort of stiff upper lip discipline to bottle up everything. You find a motive of joy for the heart. I imagine you expressing your prayer to your Heavenly Father with a joyful tone. "I thank you, Father, Lord of heaven and earth," in spite of. "I thank you, Father." We come to terms with this heart-to-heart conversation you have with your Father, with our Father. And that is prayer. We haven't time to go into every key point of your precious prayer, Jesus. However, I notice, once again, going over this passage, first, your play with hidden and revealed. Secondly, your invitation, you offer us to rest in you. And thirdly, your gentle command that we take up a burden, a yoke, your yoke, hidden and revealed. You play with hidden and revealed. The Father has hidden, kept secret these things, you say, and has revealed, unveiled them to babes. So it means God harbors a lot within him. God has a heart. He has interiority. This is what a heart signifies. Pope Francis, of his blessed memory, did a good job in a document he released in the last year, because the year before he passed away, titled Dilexit Nos, different from the one of Pope Leo XIV, Dilexite. It's the Dilexit Nos, speaking of the most sacred heart of Jesus, the devotion to the most sacred heart of Jesus. And then in number 5, he was saying, the heart is also the locus of sincerity, where deceit and disguise have no place. It usually indicates our true intentions, what we really think, believe and desire, the secrets that we tell no one. In a word, the naked truth about ourselves. It is the part of us that is neither appearance or illusion, but is instead authentic, real, entirely who we are. What are these God's plans, both hidden and revealed? His thoughts. It's enough to go to the entrance antiphon of today's Mass. We're going to find, you know, those, the designs of his heart are from age to age to receive their souls from death and to keep them alive in famine. Both the Father and the Son, because we find it in this passage, just in your words, the Father and the Son, I would say, chooses, because the Trinity is one in action towards the rest of us, chooses to hide and to reveal.

0: Let us pray. Grant, we pray, Almighty God, that we who glory in the heart of your beloved Son and recall the wonders of his love for us may be made worthy to receive an ever-flowing measure of grace from that font of heavenly gifts. Through our Lord Jesus Christ, your Son, who lives and reigns with you in the unity of the Holy Spirit, God, forever and ever. Amen.
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4: This is Archbishop Timothy Broglio of the Archdiocese for the Military Services of the United States of America. Let us pray. Remember, O most gracious Virgin Mary, that never was it known that anyone who fled to thy protection, implored thy help, or sought thy intercession was left unaided. Inspired with this confidence, I fly to thee, O Virgin of Virgins, my Mother. To thee do I come. 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O Mother of the Word incarnate, despise not my petitions, but in thy mercy, hear and answer me. Amen.
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1: 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In today's Gospel from Truth and Life, the dramatized audio Bible, the Lord gives praise and thanks to the Father and then offers us his mercy and comfort. 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
10: I thank thee, Father, Lord of heaven and earth, that thou hast hidden these things from the wise and understanding and revealed them to babes. Yea, Father, for such was thy gracious will. All things have been delivered to me by my Father, and no one knows the Son except the Father, and no one knows the Father except the Son, and anyone to whom the Son chooses to reveal him. Come to me, all who labor and are heavy laden, and I will give you rest. Take my yoke upon you and learn from me, for I am gentle and lowly in heart, and you will find rest for your souls. For my yoke is easy, and my burden is light.
1: 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Those two disciples whom Jesus accompanied along the way to Emmaus finally recognize him in the breaking of bread after having traveled with him for several hours. They said to each other, "Did not our hearts burn within us while he talked to us on the road, while he opened to us the scriptures?" Their hearts, which only shortly before had been discouraged, downcast, and sad, are now filled with fervor and joy. This would have been reason enough for them to have realized that it was Christ who was accompanying them. It is the very same effect that Jesus has on those who struggle to be close to his most lovable heart. It happened then, and it continues to happen every day. In this most precious arc of the heart of Jesus is to be found the perfection of all charity, this most precious gift of the heart of Christ and of his Spirit. It gave the apostles and martyrs the fortitude with which they were strengthened to fight even to death itself, which they met with an heroic spirit, to preach the truth of the gospel and to bear witness to it by the shedding of their blood. From his heart we draw the conviction we need with which to make others know Christ. It is in our conversation with Jesus that true apostolic zeal is enkindled, a zeal that can survive any number of apparent failures or surmount all the obstacles placed in its way by living in an environment that seems totally hostile to Jesus. A friend gives the best he has to his friend. We have nothing that can be compared with our having discovered Jesus, so we have to make our relatives, our friends, and our colleagues get to know him. It is in the heart of Jesus that we must enkindle our apostolic zeal for souls. It is in him that we find a furnace burning with charity for souls, as we pray in the Litany of the Sacred Heart. Pope John Paul II once commented, "The furnace burns. As it burns, it consumes anything material, whether it be timber or any other easily combustible substance." The heart of Jesus, the human heart of Jesus, burns with the love with which it is overflowing. This love of his is love for the eternal Father and love for men, the Father's adopted daughters and sons. A burning furnace dies down little by little. The heart of Jesus, on the contrary, is an unquenchable furnace. In this way, it is like the burning bush of the book of Exodus, in which God revealed himself to Moses. The bush that burned with flame, but was not consumed. Indeed, the love that burns in the heart of Jesus is more than anything else the Holy Spirit himself, through whom the Son of God unites himself eternally to the Father. The heart of Jesus, the human heart of God made man, is set on fire by the living flame of the love of the Trinity, which is never extinguished. The heart of Jesus is this furnace burning with charity. While the furnace burns, it gives light to the darkness of the night and warms the bodies of frostbitten travelers. Today we want to pray to the Mother of the Eternal Word so that the heart of Jesus, the furnace burning with charity, may never cease to burn within the horizon of the life of each one of us. We pray that he may reveal to us the love that is never extinguished or diminished, the love that is eternal. We ask that his love may give light to the darkness of our earthly night and give warmth to the cold hearts of men. As we thank God for the only love capable of transforming the world and all of human life, we turn in the company of the Virgin Immaculate at the moment of the Annunciation to the Divine Heart, which never ceases to be a furnace burning with charity, burning like the bush Moses saw at the foot of Mount Horeb. In Conversation with God by Francis Fernandez is published by Scepter Publishers. You'll find it at your local Catholic bookstore. Let's keep on sanctifying this new day. We join the whole church in prayer. We're led by our friends at DivineOffice.org in morning prayer.
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11: Lord, make haste to help me.
0: Glory to the Father, and to the Son, and to the Holy Spirit.
11: As it was in the beginning, is now, and will be forever.
12: Amen. Alleluia.
13: Jesus stood and cried out, "If anyone thirsts, let him come to me and drink."
12: Jesus stood and cried out, If anyone thirsts, let him come to me and drink.
14: O God, you are my God, for you I long. For you my soul is thirsting. My body pines for you, like a dry, weary land without water. So I gaze on you in the sanctuary to see your strength and your glory.
15: For your love is better than life. My lips will speak your praise. So I will bless you all my life. In your name I will lift up my hands. My soul shall be filled as with a banquet. My mouth shall praise you with joy.
14: On my bed I remember you. On you I muse through the night, for you have been my help. In the shadow of your wings I rejoice. My soul clings to you. Your right hand holds me fast.
15: Glory to the Father, and to the Son, and to the Holy Spirit.
14: As it was in the beginning, is now, and will be forever. Amen.
12: Jesus stood and cried out, If anyone thirsts, let him come to me and drink.
0: Come to me, all you who labor and are burdened, and I will give you rest.
12: Come to me, all you who labor and are burdened, and I will give you rest.
15: Bless the Lord, all you works of the Lord. Praise and exalt him above all forever. Angels of the Lord, bless the Lord. You heavens, bless the Lord. All you waters above the heavens, bless the Lord. All you hosts of the Lord, bless the Lord. Sun and moon, bless the Lord. Stars of heaven, bless the Lord.
14: Every shower and dew, bless the Lord. All you winds, bless the Lord. Fire and heat, bless the Lord. Cold and chill, bless the Lord. Dew and rain, bless the Lord. Frost and chill, bless the Lord. Ice and snow, bless the Lord. Nights and days, bless the Lord. Light and darkness, bless the Lord. Lightnings and clouds, bless the Lord.
15: Let the earth bless the Lord. Praise and exalt him above all forever. Mountains and hills, bless the Lord. Everything growing from the earth, bless the Lord. You springs, bless the Lord. Seas and rivers, bless the Lord. You dolphins and all water creatures, bless the Lord. All you birds of the air, bless the Lord. All you beasts, wild and tame, bless the Lord. You sons of men, bless the Lord.
14: O Israel, bless the Lord. Praise and exalt him above all forever. Priests of the Lord, bless the Lord. Servants of the Lord, bless the Lord. Spirits and souls of the just, bless the Lord. Holy men of humble heart, bless the Lord. Hananiah, Azariah, Mishael, bless the Lord, praise and exalt him above all forever.
15: Let us bless the Father and the Son and the Holy Spirit. Let us praise and exalt him above all forever. Blessed are you, Lord, in the firmament of heaven, praiseworthy and glorious and exalted above all forever.
12: Come to me, all you who labor and are burdened, and I will give you rest.
15: My son, give me your heart. Note carefully the way I point out to you.
12: My son, give me your heart. Note carefully the way I point out to you.
14: Sing a new song to the Lord, his praise in the assembly of the faithful. Let Israel rejoice in its Maker. Let Zion's sons exult in their King. Let them praise his name with dancing and make music with timbrel and harp.
15: For the Lord takes delight in his people. He crowns the poor with salvation. Let the faithful rejoice in their glory, shout for joy, and take their rest. Let the praise of God be on their lips, and a two-edged sword in their hand, to deal out vengeance to the nations and punishment on all the peoples, to bind their kings in chains and their nobles in fetters of iron, to carry out the sentence preordained. This honor falls for all his faithful.
14: Glory be to the Father, and to the Son, and to the Holy Spirit.
15: As it was in the beginning,
14: is now, and will be forever. Amen.
12: My Son, give me your heart. Note carefully the way I point out to you.
15: A reading from the book of Jeremiah. This is the covenant which I make with the house of Israel after those days, says the Lord. I will place my law within them and write it upon their hearts. I will be their God, and they shall be my people. The word of the Lord.
0: Thanks be to God.
15: Take my yoke upon you and learn from me.
12: Take my yoke upon you and learn from me.
15: For I am gentle and humble of heart.
12: Learn from me.
15: Glory to the Father, and to the Son, and to the Holy Spirit.
12: Take my yoke upon you and learn from me.
15: With tender compassion, our God has come to his people and set them free.
12: Blessed be the Lord, the God of Israel. He has come to his people and set them free.
11: He has raised up for us a mighty Savior,
12: born of the house of his servant David. Through his holy prophets, he promised of old that he would save us from our enemies, from the hands of all who hate us.
14: He promised to show mercy to our fathers and to remember his holy covenant.
12: This was the oath he swore to our father Abraham, to set us free from the hands of our enemies, free to worship him without fear, holy and righteous in his sight, all the days of our life.
11: You, my child, shall be called the prophet of the Most High,
12: for you will go before the Lord
14: to prepare his way. To give his people knowledge of salvation by the forgiveness of their sins.
12: In the tender compassion of our God, the dawn from on high shall break upon us to shine on those who dwell in darkness and the shadow of death, and to guide our feet into the way of peace.
11: Glory to the Father, and to the Son, and to the Holy Spirit,
12: as it was in the beginning, is now, and will be forever. Amen.
15: With tender compassion, our God has come to his people and set them free.
13: Brethren, let us pray to the Lord Jesus, who is meek and humble of heart. Let us ask him,
11: Most loving Lord, have mercy on us.
13: Jesus, the fullness of divinity dwells in you.
15: Give us a share in your divine life.
11: Most loving Lord, have mercy on us.
13: Jesus, in you are the treasures of wisdom and knowledge.
15: Make known to us through your church the manifold wisdom of God.
11: Most loving Lord, have mercy on us.
13: Jesus, the Father was well pleased in you.
15: Help us to hear your word and keep it.
11: Most loving Lord, have mercy on us.
13: Jesus, of your fullness we have all received.
15: Poured out upon us in abundance the Father's favor and truth.
12: Most loving Lord, have mercy on us. Jesus, you are the source of life and holiness.
15: Make us holy and blameless in love.
12: Most loving Lord, have mercy on us.
0: Let us make our prayers and praise complete by offering the Lord's Prayer.
16: Our Father, who art in heaven, hallowed be thy name. Thy kingdom come, thy will be done, on earth as it is in heaven. Give us this day our daily bread, and forgive us our trespasses, as we forgive those who trespass against us. And lead us not into temptation, but deliver us from evil.
0: Grant, we pray, Almighty God, that we who glory in the heart of your beloved Son and recall the wonders of his love for us may be made worthy to receive an ever-flowing measure of grace from that font of heavenly gifts. Through our Lord Jesus Christ, your Son, who lives and reigns with you in the unity of the Holy Spirit, God, forever and ever. Amen.
17: May the Lord bless us, protect us from all evil, and bring us to everlasting life.
18: Amen.
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9: Let's go now to Clay in Illinois. Good morning, Clay.
20: Hi. I don't normally make calls like this anyway, so I just wanted to call and tell you that thank you for what you do. You've been a big help to me the last 10-11 months here anyway. I'm one of those recent converts.
9: Welcome home, by the way. Good to have you.
20: Thank you.
9: Yeah. Can I ask you about your background a little bit?
20: Yeah. I was not raised in the Catholic Church, and there really wasn't much reason to the church at all. I'm exactly 3 months, or almost to the day, 3 years older than you. And I was married about a week apart from when you were till.
9: Oh yeah.
20: And I just lost my wife here 15 months ago, 44 years. So it was.
9: My condolences.
20: Thank you. That started it, and we weren't necessarily churchgoers, and you know, but it started was there from there anyway, and it kind of opened my heart up anyway. Holy Spirit.
9: How did you discover Relevant Radio? Was that part of the journey?
20: Oh, yeah. Yeah, definitely. I'm a radio person. I have been. I'm a talk radio person for decades and all. I've been infatuated with radio forever. So now I discovered you on the stream. 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
18: 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You can sign up for a text-based reminder, which is pretty handy because things happen in life, and having that little reminder come in shortly before 7 invites you into what's just a great occasion. Tomorrow, we celebrate the Feast of the Sacred Heart of Jesus. Today, the U.S. Conference of Catholic Bishops consecrates our nation to the Sacred Heart of Jesus. And it's really a great occasion to revisit the pilgrims. The pilgrims continue. They not only came here long before 1776, they're here. There are 9 of them walking up the coastline of our great nation with our Lord. It's a real treat to have one of those pilgrims with us here today. We're going to invite your calls, too. I hope you'll join the conversation for Raymond Martinez and me, 888-914-9149, 888-914-9149. And Raymond's a young man who's a seminarian. He's from the Diocese of San Angelo, Texas. And Raymond, welcome to the show.
23: Thank you so much for having me.
18: You bet. Thank you for making the time. And I was doing a little homework. You've got a beautiful journey underway. Let's start at the beginning, so to speak. How did you become a perpetual pilgrim? Or if you prefer, what prompted you to say yes to being a perpetual pilgrim?
23: Yes. So it's a wonderful opportunity that that me, my bishop, and my vocation director all found around the same time. I'd attended the National Eucharistic Congress a few years ago, and I participated in both the routes that went through the state of Texas, both the 24 and the 25 route. And so I kind of had an idea about it. And I thought that'd be a wonderful opportunity, to grow in my formation, to get to share our Lord with more people. And so when my bishop, vocation director, and I all found the application, we thought it'd be a great opportunity for me, great growth experience for me in formation, to get to experience, the universal church in such a unique way and get to share our Lord with so many people.
18: Sure. You, I think you've got a friend here at Relevant Radio. So I learned a little bit about your life through him. And I also watched an interview of you. It sounds like you grew up in a great family, and you mentioned in this interview that you have a personal relationship with our Lord that became more personal, so to speak, when you were 14, and then you had another encounter when you were 16. Let's go there. Let's go to you're also named Raymond Martinez II. So there's a Raymond Martinez that precedes you. So just share with us a little bit about the your early life that led you to becoming a seminarian and a pilgrim.
23: Sure. Yeah, I grew up in a devout Catholic household. We were homeschooled from the very get-go. And so I remember from my earliest years that we would go to adoration once a week as a family. And that was the non-negotiable. Anything else in the week could be changed, but I mean, of course, outside of Sunday Mass, but our non-negotiable was adoration. And so every week, Wednesday at 7 p.m., we were at adoration. Whether we were sick or faking being sick or however it was, we were at adoration with our family. And so that really, for me, that really developed a relationship with our Lord, because I saw my parents' faith and how devoted they were to our Lord in the Eucharist. And so that began to bolster my own faith. And yeah, as I grew up,
18: let's talk for a moment there about that Wednesday, 7 p.m., whether you're sick or not. We're talking with Raymond Martinez. He's one of the 9 perpetual pilgrims, grew up in Texas, a seminarian, and join the conversation, 888-914-9149. He actually just brought up the matter of formation, even when the kids don't want to be formed. So talk just for a minute more about that. What was the reality of that Wednesday 7? Was it always the whole family? When did the kids get left behind? Did they not get? It sounds like they didn't get left behind. Just tell us a little bit more about the way your parents led in that situation.
23: Yeah, so we always were there at adoration, 7 p.m., no matter what happened. There were very few times we were left behind, and that was really out of the ordinary.
18: Yep.
23: And so we're always at that adoration hour, and that continued all the way up until I entered high school. Unfortunately, that's when COVID hit, and a lot of things changed at that point. But yeah, for
18: okay, great.
23: 14 years of my life, we were there every week for an hour.
18: And you mentioned 14. At the age of 14, I take it was during adoration that you discerned a greater call to follow our Lord?
23: Yes, I think I'd heard the call from a very early age, about 5 years old. It was when I first thought about the priesthood.
18: Hmm.
23: But when I was 14, I wanted to make my relationship with our Lord personal.
18: Hmm.
23: I had a very profound experience in adoration in which I felt the Lord was calling me to follow Him, and I knew in my heart that was the only way that I would be able to be truly happy.
18: Hmm.
23: And so when I was 14, I decided to make my faith my own. And at that point, I had a conviction that I was going to start going to adoration an hour on my own, as well as the hour with my family. Unfortunately, all that changed when COVID hit. The adoration chapel at my home parish was shut down for a period of time. And so so I kind of forgot about that conviction for a little while. But yeah, when I was 14 years old, that was in Eucharistic adoration, that was a period of time in which I felt that it was time to make my faith my own and not just my family's faith.
18: Yeah. Well, and then around 16, you refer to another encounter, and whether it was at 16 or 14 or 20, I'm curious too about whether there was an elder or someone who you've looked to kind of give you direction in these decisions as you've felt our Lord calling you to draw closer to Him.
23: Yeah. When I was about 16, I got a spiritual director, a priest at my home parish, Father Kevin Linnaeus. And, he really helped me to discern where the Lord was calling me, personally. And that was such a great gift to have a priest mentor. And I really look up to him. And, that was such a great gift. And I felt drawn to that when I was about 16 years old and found out what a spiritual director was.
18: Great. Well, let's fast forward to these last 13 days. We've got a caller in Florida who's got a question for you about being out in the street with our Lord. So why don't we go to her? And Irene in Florida, welcome to the show.
4: Thank you. I was at St. Augustine when this great Eucharistic pilgrimage set off, so that's great, and I'm so glad you're doing this, Raymond. But here's my question. I know that Protestants, or I think most Protestants, don't believe in the real presence of Jesus Christ in the Eucharist. So when they see, and we do have a majority, you know, Protestant country still, when you're carrying our Lord in the Eucharist through the streets, they probably think of this as a form of idolatry or a golden calf, or why are they, you know, Father Richard Simon used to say, you know, joke that they thought we were, you know, cracker worshipers. And what is the reaction that you get? And do you get any kind of vibe from them that people are disapproving? Or do you get, you know, what does it feel like to be doing this? And what is the reaction you think you're getting just from, you know, Joe and Jane America and, you know, who observes you?
18: Irene, thank you. Great question. Raymond, what do you got?
23: Sure. I think we've had some experiences where we're going out to people in the streets and talking to them about what's happening, and yeah, we receive a little bit of pushback, but more often than not, when we tell them that we're praying for our nation, that we're praying, that we're bringing our prayer intentions to the Lord, and we ask them if there's anything we want them or they want us to pray for, they're much more appreciative of that. And so we try to unify in that way. We do share that we believe that our Lord is truly present and that we are following behind him. And sure, sometimes they see that as a form of idolatry. I've had a couple experiences of that. But in a very

0: they are at least cordial to us as we're processing. And so that's been a really, really wonderful getting to bring prayer intentions from anybody and everybody on the street. And then for those who aren't as appreciative of us being processing through their streets, we still pray for them as well.
1: Well, that's a phrase I hadn't heard before, cracker worshipers. And, it actually reminds me of Zacchaeus, meaning he was, kind of perplexed and ultimately drawn in by our Lord. Can you share with us a specific encounter with Zacchaeus? Have you had any encounters with folks who you think have been moved to draw closer to our Lord because of the beautiful and faithful work that all of you are doing?
0: Yes. Just a few days ago, we were in a nursing home, and me and my teammates got an opportunity to just sit down and talk with some of the residents there. And there was one resident that I was able to talk to, and for the first time, it seemed like she'd recognized what the Eucharist truly was. And she initially wasn't going to participate in the short procession out to the grotto on the nursing home grounds, but shortly thereafter, she processed with us and seemed genuinely excited that our Lord was present in the Eucharist, and that she finally was able to understand that our Lord was truly present. And so, in a very real way, I saw that tangibly a couple of days ago. And yeah, we've had many experiences where just going up and talking to the people who are on the streets watching us, they're very curious, very excited about what's happening, and they want to know more. Just a few days ago, one of the media team leads sent out a text message about this lady who posted on Facebook about this beautiful beautiful blessing procession that was going through the streets. She had no clue what it was and just wanted to learn more about what was going on. And the Catholics responded to this post, and she was so excited that it had come through her town, even though she didn't know what it was at the time. Learning more about it after the fact was exciting for her, and she was so excited to get to see it. And who knows, maybe she'll join us on a later portion of this trip too.
1: Amen. That's great. I want to second what you were just saying there, Raymond, and the knock-on effect. There's some observable conversions and drawing closers that you just mentioned, and then there's all the effects that you'll never see, but you know are profound and drawing our Lord or drawing people closer to our Lord. Let's shift over to what I'll call kind of the grindiness of it all. You guys, there's nine of you. You have the privilege of being with our Lord all the time. We know that his apostles got tired and even said, you know, we've given up a lot here. Like, are we following the right guy? So talk about the time you personally get with our Lord and living in community with the fellow pilgrims, and really go wherever you'd like to go. But I know I'm keen to hear, and I know many are keen to hear, like what it's really like being out there living this day in and day out. Other people are in charge of your schedule, as far as I can tell. Just talk to us about that.
0: Yeah, I think it's really wonderful for me as a seminarian, getting to experience, like, my time is not my own in a sense. Getting to serve throughout my entire day, and getting to be an instrument of the Lord's work. And yeah, I think my teammates and I have really, really gotten close. None of us really knew each other going into the pilgrimage. A few of us had met each other, but really none of us had gotten to know each other before we went into pilgrimage. And the nine of us have really gotten closer as we've continued on this pilgrimage up the East Coast. Sure, not everything is easy or...
1: You have a good story for us?
0: Sunshine and rainbows.
1: You got a fun story for us from the nine of you? Kind of racing to get into the van, or having to get on the

0: boat. One of you is, you know,
1: did somebody eat your leftovers from the fridge? That's what I want to know. Because you guys are probably sharing rooms, and someone, you know, you bring home, these were my leftovers. Maybe they weren't marked properly. Someone else thought that'd be great for breakfast and stole it from you. I mean, what's going on?
2: Yeah, I think, we really do enjoy each other's company. One story that I really think of is, as we take off from each location, no matter how short or how long a drive it is, we pray a prayer, and we always end the prayer in a litany of saints. And sometimes, we always end the litany of saints when somebody says, "And all you holy angels and saints, pray for us." And that ends the prayer. Sometimes we're going on for 10, 15 minutes, listing as many saints as we can possibly think of. And sometimes we end right after the prayer by someone saying, "All you holy angels and saints, pray for us." So that's really been fun. Just getting to share our favorite saints with each other. And then, learning when somebody is actually genuinely tired and wants to take a break when they say, "And all you holy angels and saints." So that's been a really fun experience with my teammates.
0: That's
2: and
0: great.
2: We do share rooms quite regularly. And so it's, we rotate who we share a room with. We really get to know our teammates really well throughout the pilgrimage.
0: So you're in Annapolis right now?
2: Yes.
0: Okay. Tell us about what's on deck, and you're going to end up in, well, tell us about what's on deck.
2: Yes. So, right after Mass finishes up today, in Annapolis, my teammates and I will process with our Lord, to a boat, and we will process in a boat across, into the Diocese of Wilmington. And then I think in Wilmington, we have a Mass right off the bat. And then from there on, I think we have a couple of processions and a couple of Masses, today as well.
0: Great. Well, Raymond Martinez II, thank you for making time for us to join us in this conversation about the really important work that you and your fellow pilgrims are doing. You're going to wind up in Philadelphia on July 4th. I am so heartened to hear the faithfulness of your parents. I want to kind of give them a shout out here. And please send my best to Mary Carmen and the other pilgrims.
2: Thank you so much.
0: All right. Well, that was Raymond Martinez II. He's one of the 9 perpetual pilgrims on this 250th anniversary of our nation's Eucharistic pilgrimage that began in St. Augustine, Florida on the Feast of Pentecost, May 29th, and will continue through July 4th with a trip all the way up to Maine and then a trip down to Philadelphia. The pilgrims are going to be in New Jersey, my home state, tomorrow. Before we go to the break, I want to point out that we're in the middle of this Rosary Novena, 54-day Rosary Novena. Tomorrow's day number 54, so it is not too late to join the Novena, and I hope you will if you're not doing it already. And if you're not already participating in the Family Rosary Across America, tonight's your night. Tonight's the night to begin. 7 p.m. Central, 30-minute live Family Rosary Across America. 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Again, that's the Rosary Novena, and I'm Mark Swartzberg, thrilled to be here with you on the newest show here on Relevant Radio.

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1: Yesterday, as the U.S. bishops finished their meeting, they consecrated our nation to the Sacred Heart of Jesus, whose feast we celebrate today. Hello, I'm Father James Kubicki, and I invite you now to join me in consecrating ourselves to the Sacred Heart using the prayer that our bishops used. O most Sacred Heart of Jesus, you know the longings of our hearts, and you desire that we enjoy friendship with you. From your pierced side, you have poured out the wellspring of life for which we thirst. 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We celebrate the abundant gifts you have given this nation, founded on the self-evident truths that our Creator has endowed all people with the right to life, liberty, and the pursuit of happiness. We make reparation for the offenses against you and against human dignity that have taken place in this nation. May our hearts be united to yours so that our families and communities enjoy peace and happiness. May broken relationships be reconciled, injustices repaired, and the wounds of our land be healed. May your holy Catholic Church serve as a sign pointing all people to your infinite love. O desire of nations and center of history, we ask you to bless these United States of America. You who live and reign with God the Father in the unity of the Holy Spirit, God forever and ever. Amen. Most Sacred Heart of Jesus, have mercy on us. Immaculate Heart of Mary, pray for us.
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4: Well, nothing could be more further from the truth. Hey, we're just scratching the surface here on the Mark Swartzberg Show. Sarah Tafoya here. Thanks for joining us, everybody out there. Thanks for making us part of your morning routine. It's nice to have you aboard. Well, we said they're real life, real people. We want to hear from you. Call in now, 888-914-9149. We're going to talk conversions. Do you have a conversion story in your life, cradle Catholic or not? Everyone has a point in their life where they've had to say, yeah, I guess this Jesus guy's real. I'm going all in. We're making the change. And we're going to find out a little bit more about you, Mark, the host of the show. We've heard little bits and pieces here about how when you made that decision, you said, yep, I'm all in on Jesus. We've heard a little bit here and there. Why don't you take us back to the beginning? First, again, callers, we want you to call in and share your story. That's part of this show, the hallmark of the show. We want you to share your story. 888-914-9149. That's that Catholic Order of Foresters phone line. 888-914-9149. But back to you, Mark. I guess it's your show. We should talk to you too. Share your story. How we know you got married. You were on the journey there. You said, "Okay, I'll raise the kids Catholic." You started a low bar. Where was that change? When did you decide, okay, there's more to it than maybe meets the eye?
7: Well, I'm glad you're interviewing me, Sarah. Thanks for giving me, 30 seconds heads up. So joking aside,
4: you only need 30 seconds. Get out of here.
7: Yeah, yeah. Okay. 10 seconds is fine.
4: Okay, good.
7: One second's fine. The actual moment I was baptized was December 19th, 1998. That was 7 years after my wife and I got married. And as you said, I decided that my wife was right before we got married. It was the only time I decided that. And what I mean by that is that she was clear that her children were going to be Catholic. And by the time I proposed to her, I decided I wanted my children to be Catholic as well. The answer to your question about when I first met our Lord, I really think I met him when she was about 16. We got married when we were about 24. When I was 16, she and I were in high school together. And because I was interested in her, I was now at her family's house. And she just has a beautiful family. So I was drawn to her family as well. I think that was the first time I actually met Christ in a family.
4: Okay, so you're big on food that helps with conversion. So do they have good Sunday meals that you were invited to? What was it? Obviously, they had the joy and they had some excitement in their family and there was something that was drawing you in, but was food a part of that?
7: Food was a part of it.
4: Okay.
7: I got to be careful here. The food was fine. I don't have a particularly profound food.
4: Food was part of it, but food was fine. Okay, we'll leave it there. We don't want to get you in trouble with anyone, okay?
7: But I will, you are actually reminding me of this really wonderful story. My future mother-in-law grew up in a little village outside Rome. And this was after my wife and I were married. And I still wasn't Catholic. But I do remember, this is actually just a great food story, that we were in Rome, we were on one of these pilgrimage tours, and we were invited out to my future mother-in-law's distant relative that she hadn't seen in decades. And they picked us up at the train station in a little, I think it was like a VW Golf. We all jammed into that car and wound up going out to her relative's home. We sat in the driveway and ate this amazing meal, or so I thought. It was, the pasta was the best pasta I'd ever had. And then I found out, okay, well, that was the beginning of the meal. And as anyone
4: who's been... You're like, I'm already full, too late.
7: And exactly right. And then the meal came out. So thank you for asking me about the food story.
4: Okay.
7: because that was a great, great experience.
4: Okay, so you met him through the family and kind of got some exposure. You agreed, yes. This is probably good for my kids. I will raise them this way. But you said there were 7 years where you were married, where you didn't take the step towards the holy water font and kind of get dunked there. Was your wife kind of bringing that up, saying, hey, are you ever thinking about it? Or did she just leave it and just let it simmer? Was she doing things that were kind of encouraging towards that direction? Or did she just know, hey, God's got this. If he's going to come around, he's going to come around.
7: Great question. And so my wife's smart. That's probably pretty evident already.
4: I've noticed that. Yeah.
7: Yeah, you've noticed that. And so, as I said, her husband was going to raise their children Catholic. She also, I'd forgotten this until recently, but she also said she wanted me to come to Mass on Sundays.
4: Okay.
7: So those were the two things I signed up for. And I signed up for my children being Catholic and going to Mass on Sundays. And which takes me to the answer to your question. So over the course of those, I'm going to call it kind of like first 3-4 years of marriage, two things were essentially going on. One, we just weren't having children. And two, I was going to Mass on Sundays. And at a purely, what seemed like a purely intellectual level, I was hearing all these stories about this man, Jesus, and they started to have a certain compellingness to them, just like, well, who is this person? And I should also point out that I was raised Jewish, and on Drew's show, I was singing my Haf Torah. I can read Hebrew. I went to Hebrew school, been to Israel 2 times prior to my baptism. But what I'm getting at is that I identified very strongly with Judaism, and mysteriously in all the they weren't called homily sermons. And all the sermons I heard on a given high holiday or on the occasion we went to Shabbat services, there was never like a kind of counterpoint to who Jesus was. It was just like he didn't exist. And so that made him more intriguing. And so by the time I got to 1998, I had been kind of thoroughly educated in what Catholics believe. And I'd also been having all this, you know, very intimate exposure to Catholic life. And so at the time, I would have told you it was an intellectual ascent. I wound up realizing really kind of later that it was a much deeper conversion. So that's how I'd respond to that.
4: Okay. So what I heard was that you didn't have kids for 7 years, so you actually heard the sermons. Okay, you actually heard what was happening in Mass. Okay, I see how God was working in that, because obviously that wasn't ideal. That's not what you and your wife were thinking. Like, okay, we're gonna have a bunch of kids. This will be fun. And then it didn't happen right away. And so you had, maybe that could have been part of where God was leaning into that, is that he had some work to do to kind of expose you to, like you said, there was no counterpoint to who Jesus was. He's, you know, he didn't exist. And then you're kind of getting a little bit more and more like, oh yeah, that connects to what I know. Oh yeah, maybe he is fulfilling all these things. So it was kind of slowly leading you, as at least it wasn't 40 years, you know, the guys in the desert. It took them a while to get some dots connected. So I'm glad only 7 years. Okay, so then you get baptized, you say, yes, this is what I'm going to do. Was there like another conversion in you after that, that made me say, okay, I stepped in, but I'm going to go all in? Because there's, you know, I'm baptized, but I still had to make that decision that I'm going all in and I'm really going to live it, as opposed to just, I say, yes, I agree, this is pretty good.
7: Well, thanks for asking the question, Sarah. There was a conversion about roughly 10 years later, I think we understand things largely over time. You look back, you don't necessarily appreciate the significance of an event or a series of events. That infertility was a really powerful invitation into becoming parents through adoption and also letting God take over. But I was working on Wall Street. I actually discovered that you can sanctify your work on Wall Street. But what I'm really trying to drive at is, even though I had consented and indeed had let God into my life, I still thought about it as being a lot more about what I had done than in fact what God wanted to do. And it was really somewhere around 2008, 2009 that I started to kind of have that, I don't know if I'd call it a crisis, but that kind of hunger that there's something that's still lacking here. There's something that I'm not sure what it is, but I'm going to Sunday Mass. I'm participating in the sacraments. I have a beautiful family. I make a good living. I have this dear friend and bride from childhood, but that was became really a call to really personal prayer, daily prayer. I would put that in that kind of 2008, 2009, 10 years in kind of period.
4: Yeah, and that's kind of, when we talk about conversion, it's not just something that just happens once. It's something that we kind of have to have repeatedly, and that we kind of keep revisiting. Are we living the life that God is calling to us? Is there more? Because like you said, that it felt like maybe something was missing. We actually have a caller, Ann, here in St. Paul, Minnesota. She's saying, hey, she's had multiple conversions. Ann, thanks for joining us.
7: Morning, Ann.
8: Thank you. Good morning. Thanks so much for having me, and congratulations on your new show. It sounds great.
7: Thank you. Great to be here. It's a great show, and we're glad you're here.
8: Thanks. So for several years, I went to Medjugorje when I was in college, as I was graduating, and I've had a deep faith and been a cradle Catholic, always loved God and worked in the church, and then really had a desire to bring all of my children to Medjugorje, and I was able to bring one. I got a gift and was able to invite one of my children to come with me, and I actually thought I was going for him, so he could experience the closeness of God and Mary in Medjugorje and in his life, and in a deeper way. And about 2 weeks before I left, I got this interior sense that God was saying, I have something, I'm sorry, I'm going to cry. I always cry.
7: Beautiful.
8: I have something for you. I have something for you, Anne. And I thought, gosh, what do I need? I don't really think I need anything. That's really interesting. Huh. I wonder what you have for me. And from the minute we landed, you know, really the whole preparation, I was telling this on all the different things I was asking for, softening of my heart, to remove my hardened heart and, you know, praying for other people and everything. And then multiple experiences happened in miraculous ways. We ended up, my son said, Mom, look at that. There's a stone that looks like a heart. We ended up seeing about 40 or 50 stones in the shape of a heart. And he kept pointing them out to me. I finally started taking pictures of them because it was so unusual. But what ended up happening was the whole experience, I'm sure my son got many, many gifts as well, but I got gifts of much deeper conversion. And in particular, it was a realization of an invitation to accept and embrace the cross that I have. My husband has a lot of illness.
7: Mm.
8: He's got a chronic illness from birth, really. And I had really wanted to run away from that cross and reject it and just get away from it and just make my life easier. And I was really invited in Medjugorje just to joyfully accept and embrace that cross and to get rid of resentment. And that was huge, huge conversion to put away resentment and anger and frustration and just rest in the companionship and the love of Jesus right beside me and Mary right beside me every single day. That's a much deeper conversion. And my husband just can't get over my change. And then through that change, he has converted deeper too. And he just said, he was just saying, you know, I've always kind of, he too had deep faith, but yet kept God a little bit at a distance, and has just also, through the grace of the blessings we received, he received blessings from my trip as well as I did. So just so grateful for God's generosity and an invitation to continue to go deeper. It never stops. It's just all day, every day. And it's through prayer, through, you know, in Medjugorje, they invite you to say three rosaries a day and
7: And thank you for joining us on this Feast of St. Barnabas, a day for encouragement. I can tell you I've gotten choked up as I've listened to you, and I know I am not alone. So thank you for sharing that testimony, which is so uniquely your own, and yet all of ours. And thank you, too, for bringing up the cross, because I do think that there's a temptation in the life of living a life of faith to somehow think that hope and the cross are, that to be hopeful is to not somehow embrace the cross. It's the only way. and as you said, as we embrace those things that we find more repugnant, that are clearly ours, we discover just how close our loving God, who you can look at on a cross, is to us. So thank you for sharing that with us. We're going to take a short break. We're going to return to your calls when we come back. 888-914-9149, 888-914-9149. I'm Mark Swartzberg. I'm here with Holy Sarah Tafoya, and I am thrilled to be part of the newest program here at Relevant Radio. When we come back, we're going to take more of your calls. We're also going to talk about this saint, or the saint in the making, Antonin Gaudi. I'll tell you a little bit more about him when we come back.
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11: This is Archbishop Paul Coakley of the Archdiocese of Oklahoma City. Let us pray. Remember, O most gracious Virgin Mary, that never was it known that anyone fled to thy protection, implored thy help, or sought thy intercession, was left unaided. 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O Mother of the Word Incarnate, despise not my petitions, but in thy mercy, hear and answer me. 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
16: Thanks for that, Sarah. That's Debbie Harry. Grew up in Hawthorne, New Jersey, not too far from where I grew up. And what's not to like about Blondie? So we were just talking about conversion, and we're going to take up Sagrada Familia and Barcelona and Antonin Gaudi. And I hope you'll join the conversation, 888-914-9149. Again, 888-914-9149. I'm Mark Swartzberg, your newest host here, along with Sarah Tafoya. And we're talking about conversion. We're actually going to talk about nature as an invitation into encountering God and then our Eucharistic Lord. And Sarah, I guess there was some kind of pretty rough weather here last night.
4: Yeah, well, especially down where I am. Now, this is the southwest suburbs, where as you further out you go, there's a little bit more farmland. So sometimes those little sirens like to go off and you're not expecting them. That is what happened yesterday when I was down near my home at with my sister and her kids and my mom. And we were all out there. The kids were running through the sprinklers and we were having a good old time and not really that many clouds in the sky. And then all of a sudden, we heard the tornado siren and we were like, oh, maybe we should go inside. You know,
16: don't, usually a good response.
4: Don't lose a kid on my watch. That's
16: that or
4: my
16: Wizard
4: policy,
16: of Oz.
4: Right?
16: I mean, yeah. If you don't go inside, don't go inside. You don't know where you'll wind up.
4: There's no place like home. So we ran inside the house, but the house we were at does not have a basement. So we had some kids that were getting a little nervous. Oh my gosh, what's going to happen? Could we get sucked out? Don't go by the window. The natural things that happen when all of a sudden now it did start to get a little bit dark and a little bit windy and you get a little bit riled up inside. So, at first there was like a barking of, everyone stop, crap. You know, and then it was like, okay, go in the hallway. We're going to pray the rosary. And me and my sister, we have a rosary bracelet. So we always, you know, Father Aki says, keep that rosary in your pocket. I keep it on my wrist. It's close. And sometimes my hand's in my pocket. So I think I'm still kind of fulfilling
7: you're
4: it.
7: You're pretty good shape.
4: I'm close.
7: You're pretty good shape.
4: So we pull it out and, you know, we got to go through it. And everyone starts to kind of simmer down and calm down. And we ask all, like, each of the older kids, they can each take a decade. And so that kind of gives them a little bit of responsibility and a little bit of goodness. Now, it did calm everyone down. I don't want to paint the picture that it was, you know, it was so holy because there were little kids. There was like seven kids.
7: Sounds like Our Lady helped out, though.
4: Yeah, there was, you know, some kids, they were like talking through the whole thing and they were like, shh, you can just whisper. And then they were having their whole side conversation unrelated to anything we were doing. And one that was, you know, kicking the wall. And we were like, okay, don't kick the wall. Holy Mary, you know, help me to not kick this kid who's kicking the wall. But in general, it was really nice way to just, when you're worried, we go to our mother, right? And so it was nice to go to Our Lady and everyone simmered down and the weather calmed down a little too. And so then the power went out. We had do we do another rosary? What do we do? Because kids were a little worried about that. But, you know, the power will come back on. And so it was nice to just know that even when nature is wild and crazy, that we have our faith. So
7: yeah, and
4: bring out those tools.
7: The actual, you know, the natural fear that comes when we see nature getting as powerful as nature is actually unites everybody to look to mom as an authority. So
4: yeah.
7: I'm glad to hear you and your sister were able to get everyone gathered there. Speaking of moms, I know we've got a caller here who's a wife and she might be a mom as well. So let's please join the conversation with us here. Diane in Rio Rancho, New Mexico. You're on with Sarah and Mark.
17: Oh, I'm so thankful you put me on. I enjoy it. I'm discussing about, and I'm sure other people are going through this, but I lost my husband 7 years ago. But he was such a great person. I mean, he had empathy and he's a beautiful singer, gospel, everything. And my daughter is with me. We moved here to Rio Rancho, New Mexico. It's been difficult. There have been some crazy times. But I find helping others makes me feel really great.
7: That's great.
17: I studied my diary as a child. And I'd go out of my way, like, save a cat. Even kids were stoning me, I'd save a cat. And I'd run with it.
7: You're bringing up Toto, too. Dorothy had her had her dog there before the storm came. So, but carry on there, Diane.
17: Oh yes. Well, God bless. I lost my little angel in 2011. My husband saved him in Kalamazoo, Michigan, where they had the best doctors in the world and one of the top cardiologists, by the way, in Rio Rancho, New Mexico. He's got the best. God was with him.
7: Yeah, and
17: yes, when Andrew was going to pass away, he was very weak, and he's beautiful, and he's smart. He was beyond the norm. When my husband was having a heart attack, he went up and did compressions on him. I mean, we named him Angel, but not because of that. We got him from a, you know, a center, whether he was going to go to be put to sleep the next day. And
7: so, Diane, if you had one piece, we're talking about mothers and the Feast of the Immaculate Heart of Mary is on Saturday. Diane, thank you for calling. If you just had a very short one piece of advice for moms who are raising children who are 15, 13, 10, 8, what would be your kind of pro tip as a mom?
17: My tip is a lot of people think, well, they can take care of themselves. They can't. They need your love and they need your protection. I was told way back, and this was in the 60s, well, you're like a helicopter over your child. I said, I'm not a helicopter. I'm a mom that cares.
7: So be a mom. Well, Diane, thank you for joining us. Thank you, too, for sharing that very personal story. You know, Sarah, this actually takes us, this matter of nature and the power of nature actually takes us to Barcelona of all places. And I say that because Antonin Gaudi is the architect behind the Sagrada Familia, and that's where our Holy Father recently visited. And or to put it in the terms you used the other day, Sarah, he's the dude with the beard.
4: Yeah.
7: And he's the architect behind this cathedral. And he had an attitude towards nature that I think is worth pointing out. Let me tell you a couple quick things about him. That love of nature evidently was kind of nourished by the fact that he had chronic illness as a child. So that meant he actually was not able to be with other children because of his illness. So he spent a lot of time observing nature, and he went on to become a great architect. He was unmarried. He participated in the mass daily. Something Diane just said, he gave generously to the poor. So he went out of himself. He did things for others. And he started working on this cathedral in 1883. And over the time doing that, realized that his life's work would be completed by others long after he lived. And he died in 1926. The church was, in fact, completed 100 years later, early this year. And his cause for canonization was opened, as I said, back in 2003. And he was declared venerable in 2003, and his cause was opened prior to that. I'm going to tell you a little bit more about Antonin Gaudí in a moment, but I see we've got someone who wants to jump in. I think it's a worthwhile kind of conversation to have. So, Claire in New Jersey, welcome to the show. Looks like the line just dropped. I don't know if you're driving, Claire, but we'll try to get you back in if we can. We'd sure like to. But continuing with Antonin Gaudí, he had some really powerful things to say that I think are really pertinent to all of us, those of us who are not building cathedrals. And first of all, his attitude to God. He said, "My client is not in a hurry." And that's him referring to God. This came up earlier in our show. And when Pope Benedict was at the Sagrada Familia consecrating the altar there, he mentioned the fact that I found out only yesterday that Antonin Gaudí had a devotion to Saint Joseph. And this matter of, there's actually a group called the Messy Family Project. Like, raising families is messy business. Some days are going to feel, I think, frankly, most days don't feel like you kind of, you know, conquered anything. It's just like you did what you're supposed to do. And sometimes it feels good, sometimes it doesn't. But this is a great quote. He just said, when he would face difficulties with the cathedral and getting the work done, he simply said, "Saint Joseph will finish this church." So Saint Joseph is there interceding for so many of our families. He's the father of our church. So thank you, Antonin Gaudí, for reminding us we should go to him. This was his attitude towards work. He said that man does not create, he discovers. He said originality consists in returning to the origin. So he's kind of, that reminds you of Yogi Berra. You know, you can see a lot just by looking. And those who look for the laws of nature as a support for their new works collaborate with the creator. Those who look for the laws of nature as a support for their new works collaborate with the creator. So Sarah, you and your sister collaborated with our creator when you kind of ran inside because you didn't even have to look for the laws of nature and you responded with, you know, with love for your children and each other. And this is what he said about the work itself. This is what Antonin Gaudí said about this is what Pope Benedict said about Gaudí's work building this cathedral. He said, "Gaudí desired to unify that inspiration which came from the three books which nourished him as a man, as a believer, and as an architect, the Book of Nature, the Book of Sacred Scripture, and the Book of the Liturgy. He made stones, trees, and human life part of the church, so that all creation might come together in praise of God." So I'm so grateful that Pope Leo went to Barcelona. I'm also grateful that we have this opportunity to consider nature as a way into the church that Jesus Christ founded with his birth and sacrifice on the cross and his resurrection. I see we have a caller. We're up on time. So I think... Mike, if you'll call us back tomorrow, we'll make a real effort to get to your call. But we're coming up on time here. So I want to point out that we are consecrating our nation to the Sacred Heart of Jesus today. In Washington, D.C., the U.S. Conference of Catholic Bishops is doing that. Tomorrow, we celebrate the Feast of the Sacred Heart. I mentioned that on Saturday, the Feast of the Immaculate Heart of Mary, we will celebrate. That feast was announced by her, so to speak, on June 13th, 1917, when she appeared to the children, the three children in Fatima. They were celebrating this Feast of St. Anthony, and now we have the good fortune to go to Our Lady on this feast in a particular way on a Saturday as well, this Saturday. When we come back on the other side of this hour, or at the top of the hour, we'll have Patrick Madrid hosting his great show with all your callers. Perhaps, Mike, you want to call in for that. And it's been great being with you here on this newest program for Relevant Radio. I want to remind you that not only are we consecrating our nation to the Sacred Heart today through the Conference of Catholic Bishops, but we are continuing a 54-day Rosary Novena, which concludes tomorrow. And if you haven't joined it, day 53 is a great day to join. Today, go to the Family Rosary Across America tonight at 7 Central, and you'll be able to join the Family Rosary Across America and hear from thousands of others participating in this great rosary with their family. 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I know Father Rocky's going to call out the chickens and other pets in your family. 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
20: 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President Trump issued a presidential message yesterday as the U.S. Catholic bishops gathered in Orlando to consecrate the United States to the Sacred Heart of Jesus. The statement said he and First Lady Melania were joining the bishops in prayer as they consecrate the United States of America to the Sacred Heart of Jesus on the occasion of our 250th year of American independence, noting it is a powerful moment in our national story and a poignant reminder that America has always been guided by the loving hand of God. The message recounted early American Catholic history, noting that just years after the end of the Revolutionary War, the first Catholic bishop of the United States and cousin of Catholic founding father Charles Carroll consecrated our young republic to Mary, the Mother of God. The former head of Securities and Exchange Commission is being nominated by President Trump to become the next permanent director of national intelligence. Lisa Carton has the story.
21: Jay Clayton is currently the U.S. Attorney for the Southern District of New York. In a Thursday Truth Social post, Trump said few people anywhere in the legal community are respected at the level as Jay. He went on to urge the Senate to confirm him quickly. Trump appointed top federal housing official Bill Pulte to serve as acting DNI to replace former director Tulsi Gabbard, who resigned in May. I'm Lisa Carton.
20: President Trump canceled planned strikes on Iran last night and now says the signing of a peace agreement with Iran might be imminent. Speaking from the Oval Office yesterday afternoon, Trump said an official signing ceremony could take place this weekend, maybe in Europe, involving Vice President J.D. Vance and Iranian officials. Trump's growing optimism with Iran sent stocks soaring yesterday afternoon. Keeping you connected with the church and the world 24 hours a day, this is listener-supported Relevant Radio.
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7: Good morning. It's Friday, Friday, Friday. It's also day number 54. Welcome to our newest edition of this great show here on this even greater, much greater network, Relevant Radio. Thrilled to be here with you. I'm Mark Swartzberg. I hope you've gotten to know Sarah and me in a new way over the last few days. It's really been a privilege being here on this incredible family. And isn't that just what it is? The church is a family. Last I checked, our Lord wants all 8 billion of us in his church. And what a treat. What a treat bringing Christ to the world through the media. Day 54. Day 54, I know many of you know what that means. Yes, we are on day 54 of the Family Rosary Novena. And it's important to note that, you know, we got here and it's only a beginning. Father Rocky had a great little message out this morning on the 54-day Rosary Novena. It is an occasion, this great feast is an occasion to bring peace into your families if it's not there already. It's a daily battle, of course, but it's a battle waged in love. And enthronement of the Sacred Heart, I can speak personally. I remember the priest who came to our family when we did that, when our children were younger, he used this phrase, the tranquility of order. I don't think we've perfected it, but we did enthrone the Sacred Heart, and it sits in our living room, that image in black and white. I think we got it from my wife's parents or her grandparents, and it's certainly a very helpful image. But more importantly, it's a real thing to put ourselves in the hands of our Lord because he is our Lord. So day 54, more on that in a little bit. I want to give a shout out to our engineers, Matt and Mark in particular. You guys have been doing great work, but I don't want to kind of leave out the rest of the team. But Matt and Mark, you've done some really awesome things over the course of the week as we kick off this new show. I'll also tell you, Matt, that I've got a little goodie. Just think Springsteen, think Our Lady. I'll bet you can guess what I'm talking about, but that's coming up over the course of the show. And we're going to talk to some New Jersey people because it's only appropriate that we do that on this first day of a new show for a guy from New Jersey. So let me leave it there for a moment on that. So I guess probably a good idea to just get into what we got going on.
4: Yeah, what's on deck for the show today?
7: It's funny you should ask, Sarah.
4: It's like, you know, it just came to my mind. We should probably tell people what's going on with the show because they're probably, you tease a lot, but you never like give any details.
7: Give me the real, give me the dope.
4: Come on.
7: So dope is kind of a handy way to put it. And what I mean by that is like it's the day of D's. So we've got Dave talking about Mary. We've got Dave talking about leadership. And
4: same Dave or different Dave?
7: Different Dave.
4: Different Daves. Double Dave today. You guys are in for a treat.
7: Double Dave. It's a double Dave day. And let's just go ahead and 3 is a good number. Let's call it a triple Dave day because my middle name is Dave. More important than that is that David is the name of a king. And we're talking about our king, the king, our Lord Jesus Christ. So let's just talk about, you know, a triple Dave Dave. And we'll actually, triple Dave day. We'll also bring in kind of the mother of the king. Seems pretty appropriate.
4: Yeah, she's got a pretty nice seat in all the action.
7: Yeah, I think that's good. And for those of you who weren't listening a couple of days ago, I have the good fortune not only of working with Sarah Tafoya, but I'm actually working with Holy Sarah, which is not my nickname. It's not her nickname, meaning she didn't come up with it. But Ashley Nerona, our correspondent from Rome, joined us on Wednesday. And we just had a lot of fun having that conversation. I'd encourage you to check out that conversation from Wednesday. I can't remember if it was hour one or hour two, but do you remember like what happened there, Sarah? It just kind of erupted, she was just remembering
4: how holy I am. No, what happened was we were talking about Saint Anthony, his feast date on the 13th, and he's got these pretty cool nicknames. So I was just, you know, wondering, hey, do you need a nickname to get into sainthood? How does that happen? You probably don't do it yourself. And then she was like, well, we call you Holy Sarah. And I was thinking, who's we? Who are the we? I've never heard this before. But it's slowly becoming a thing. So yes, for some reason now I'm kind of referred to as Holy Sarah. Now that just is like a really high bar because before I lived by that low bar and man, I was crushing it. So now I'm not sure about this nickname thing. I'm going to have to get my life together.
7: Well, noted. And, you know, I'll use Holy Sarah.
4: Like, yes, you do.
7: I'll use Holy Sarah in all due discretion. But, yeah. You know, I like the we point because, you know, it's kind of reminds me of that, you know, sainthood now, kind of like, so there is an acclamation occurring here. And all the kind of banter aside, I, you know, I'll say it and then we'll move on. You've really been a great partner. We didn't know each other. I knew you because I've been a listener for many years, but really didn't know each other until basically last Monday.
1: Yeah.
7: And it's really been a privilege working with you, and you've taught me a lot, and I know I have a lot to learn from you, but I just want to very simply, and as I said, we'll move on. Thank you for that. So thank you, Sarah, for that.
1: Well, thank you, Mark.
7: So the weekend's here, and it's Friday. So what do you got going on?
1: Well, what do I have going on? We have some birthday parties and dance recitals. It's actually going to be, you know, sometimes you think, oh, good, when it gets to the summer, we can just relax. And I've noticed that doesn't usually happen because always something happens. People want to get together. We want to have fun. And that's usually what happens. So we've got quite a few things that are going to be going on this weekend. So we'll be probably pretty busy. And then whenever there's at least 10 seconds, my kids are like, well, what are we going to do then? And it's like, I mean, like, why do we need to be overbooked?
7: You're the chief entertainer, chief entertainment officer, mom.
1: That's where you're going to stare at the wall because I need a second to myself. That's what's going to happen. So just think about that. But you've got some good plans coming up the weekend.
7: I do have some good plans. I'm going to hop on a plane, God willing, this afternoon out of O'Hare down to Tampa. Why am I going to go to Tampa, you might ask? Well, I'll tell you. I mentioned earlier this week, like, this show really is about our guests, but, you know, I'm your host. So I mentioned that my boys met their brides on a high school retreat, a Salesian high school retreat, and their brides grew up in St. Petersburg, Florida, and that was, I don't know, something like 8 or 9 years ago. They're twins, and they got married to the young ladies they met on these high school retreats back in February and March of last year. And you know the punchline here. If you've been listening, and you know what? You know, a little is a lot. So I'd encourage you to take like 2 minutes if you didn't listen to the end of Monday's show. My son called in. We screen our callers. It's a good problem to have. We weren't quite sure this guy, who I didn't realize was my son, was calling in. We did a little more screening. He comes on. I'm like, oh, hey, buddy. And he announced that his wife was going into labor. So I'm going to go see my grandson, my first grandchild. My wife's already down there. So that's what I'm doing this weekend.
1: You got to play catch up on the grandpa. She's been down there and she's been getting all the snuggles. And then when you go down there, you'll be like, you know what? You had a week. Just step back. It's my turn, right?
7: Yeah, this is good because, you know, children need moms and dads. I'm not the kind of most kind of huggy, kind of squishy type. Yeah. So he's, you know, that little guy has been getting all those hugs from me. I mean, I've seen him many times on FaceTime. It's quite extraordinary. It really defies words, being a grandparent. So yeah, that's what I'm going to do. I'm going to go there and I'm going to enjoy the weather as well.
1: Yeah, well, God is good. It's amazing how all the crazy stuff that can be happening in our life, and you see a baby and you're like, it all makes sense and we can slow down and that's okay. It's how God recenters our life when a new baby shows up. It's just amazing. We just want to, we can do nothing but stare at that baby all of a sudden.
7: Yeah, you're right. We quoted Antonin Gaudi yesterday. I don't remember the exact quote, but it was like, my clients got a lot of time.
1: Yep.
7: And slowing down is a thing we can actually do in the middle of a show, kind of chronologically, if you will, but you can also slow down in your just interior attitude. You're reminding me, I didn't know we'd go here, but if a person's in a state of grace, the Holy Spirit's, God himself is literally dwelling in that person's soul. So of course he's acting out the destiny, so to speak, in that family and that person. But that's a pretty significant thing that we have God himself dwelling in our souls if we're in a state of grace. And of course, what's a state of grace? Well, it's being a friend of God. What's being a friend of God is following his commands. And of course, we all make mistakes. We all have a proclivity for making mistakes. But participating in the sacraments gives us a capacity to avoid grave sin. And that's the technical answer, very important point, if it is a grave sin, you need to confess it. It's a mortal, and it qualifies as having understanding that you're consenting to a grave sin. You need to confess that to return to a state of grace. More on that, probably Patrick Madrid is someone more qualified to elaborate on that. But mindful of time, and mindful that today is the day that is the Feast of the Sacred Heart, and mindful that last night, for the first time, our bishops consecrated our nation to the Sacred Heart. I would invite all of you to join Father James Kubicki here. It's about a minute or so that we're going to play of him simply reciting the prayer of consecration to the Sacred Heart of Jesus. So please join Sarah and me and all of us here at Relevant Radio as we pray this interiorly and consecrate ourselves to the Sacred Heart of Jesus.
2: O most Sacred Heart of Jesus, you know the longings of our hearts, and you desire that we enjoy friendship with you. From your pierced side, you have poured out the wellspring of life for which we thirst. Your heart burns with a love for all people to return to a right relationship with you. We celebrate the abundant gifts you have given this nation, founded on the self-evident truths that our Creator has endowed all people with the right to life, liberty, and the pursuit of happiness. We make reparation for the offenses against you and against human dignity that have taken place in this nation. May our hearts be united to yours so that our families and communities enjoy peace and happiness. May broken relationships be reconciled, injustices repaired, and the wounds of our land be healed.

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1: welcome
0: mine.
1: Back. That's, of course, Bruce of Springsteen singing from his album The Rising, the song The Rising. And when I was preparing for the conversation I've been looking forward to here with our next guest, Dave Carollo, I found myself referring back to that song. That album was published back shortly after September 11th. It's really a testimonial to September 11th by Bruce Springsteen. And it actually pertains to the matter of pilgrimages. And I found out recently that the Blue Army Shrine in Asbury, New Jersey, of course, Springsteen known

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2: 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The Trump administration is pulling funding from the Los Angeles Homeless Service Authority after a scathing review. Sharon Reardon with the latest.
3: It found they couldn't account for nearly $37 million of $51 million in taxpayer dollars. A new fraud task force led by Vice President J.D. Vance working with HUD uncovered the failures of the money funneled to LASA for homeless providers. Only about $14 million could be accounted for. HUD Secretary Scott Turner put out a statement blasting LASA's record of fraud, failure, and flagrant mismanagement. The $50 million case is part of a broader court-ordered review of $2.3 billion in L.A. homeless spending back in 2024. Among the worst offenders, people assisting the homeless are PATH, LA Family Housing, and Volunteers of America Los Angeles. I'm Sharon Reardon.
2: The United States Conference of Catholic Bishops formally consecrated the United States to the Sacred Heart of Jesus yesterday, placing the nation and the Catholic Church under his care as the country approaches their 250th anniversary on July 4th. Yesterday, Pope Leo began the final leg of his apostolic journey in Spain at the Canary Islands, where he heard tragic stories of migrants. Speaking from what's known as the Dock of Shame, Leo urged the church to get more involved, lamenting the welcome of migrants cannot be left to just a handful of volunteers. The church, he said, whether through her institutions or through the work of the faithful as individuals or together, cannot solve every problem. But the pontiff said, Catholics can present and engage, offering relief and helping through small gestures and concrete contributions. Performers will be heading to Virginia this fall to help raise money for family farms in the U.S. Farm Aid will be held on September 26th in Virginia Beach. Keeping you connected with the church and the world 24 hours a day, this is listener-supported Relevant Radio.
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7: Welcome back. Happy Friday. A little after 7 here in Chicagoland. In a moment, it's Go Ask Your Father. Don't miss the chance. 888-914-9149. We're going to talk with Father Rocky, Chairman, CEO of this incredible network, Relevant Radio, bringing Christ to the world through the media. Well, before we get to that, and again, 888-914-9149, don't miss the chance to ask questions, make a comment. Father Rocky, Sarah and I are going to get into it, talk about all sorts of things here, including this 54th day. But before we go there, I want to remind folks that this NBA final continues. And for those of you who've been listening or not listening, you know that tomorrow is game number 5, 3-1. Knicks up 3-1. Wouldn't have guessed that 2 days ago, at least at halftime. The Knicks came back from the largest deficit in an NBA final at halftime, 29-point deficit, and they actually beat the Spurs by 1. But tomorrow's game is in San Antonio, and that's home of the Salesians of that province. It's the home of Sister Bernadette, who was on our show earlier this week. And I love talking about the Salesians because they've been very good to our family. Don Bosco founded that order, and it's an order that's just doing incredibly good work educating young men and women And one of the Spurs players is a guy who was educated at Don Bosco in Ramsey, New Jersey, high school in Ramsey, New Jersey. His name's Dylan Harper. So I just want to give a shout out for the Salesians. You can guess I'm rooting for the Knicks, and that's not true for everyone in my family. So we're gonna get to Father Rocky here in a moment. I'm wondering, Sarah, how are we doing on lining that up?
8: Yeah. Father Rocky is ready and waiting. He's eager to answer all the questions that our listeners might have. So again, we're going to be talking a little bit about the Sacred Heart, Immaculate Heart, all these feasts and the consecration. We're going to have some questions about that. But if you have a question that's anything else, maybe Father doesn't know, but he's going to answer it. And I'm sure he'll do a great job. 888-914-9149. Best way to talk to Father Rocky right now. We often hear people calling in. They want to get those prayer intentions in. We never can get to everybody. So we're hoping that we can get some callers online to talk to Father this morning, Mark.
7: Sounds good. So Father, you on the line with us?
9: Yes. Hey, this is great. I haven't done this in a long time, being on the morning show. So it's great to be on the Mark Schwartzberg Show with Sarah Tafoya. Hey, I heard that shout out to the San Antonio Spurs, but I want to give you a bigger shout out to San Antonio. 1160 AM. That's our big AM station down there in that growing market, KRDY. Everyone down there, try to get a bumper sticker put on your car for that. And that's one way you can please the Sacred Heart of Jesus. No, that's not a revelation. That's an intuition.
7: And right? An invitation and an intuition. I love it.
9: That's right. On this feast of the Most Sacred Heart of Jesus, wasn't that something yesterday, Mark?
7: It was
9: down in
7: something.
9: Orlando, the bishops consecrated our nation to the Sacred Heart of Jesus. What'd you think about that?
7: I thought it was great. I frankly, at the beginning of the week, thought it was going to happen today. And then I found out really through you that it was going to happen yesterday. And I just found out from you that it was down in Orlando. I thought it was in D.C. So I'm glad to be learning. And I'm also, more importantly, glad that it happened.
9: Yes. It's unique. You know, the last 2 years, year and a half, has been sort of a revelation for me about devotion to the Sacred Heart of Jesus. It all started when Pope Francis, of happy memory, wrote his fourth encyclical. So in his, how many years was he Pope? He was from 2013, so like 12 years. He did four encyclicals. And the last one was on the Sacred Heart of Jesus, called Dilexit Nos. And that's a favorite devotion to of the Jesuits. And I read it in English. And said, this is a marvelous encyclical. It's just a marvelous,
7: I'll have to not only put it on the list, but read it.
9: And then it was followed up by Pope Leo early on in his pontificate to sort of have the response to that, another apostolic exhortation called Dilexite. So the first one, he loved us, and then I have loved you. And the direction of Pope Leo was, all right, now we got to take the love that Jesus has given us. We got to spread that out to others, especially the neediest. So last year around this time, I think it was Peter Atkins' idea, let's do a 54-day rosary novena at the Sacred Heart. And in the middle of that, one pope died, another pope was elected, our audience went way up, and we got these daily emails from Relevant Radio. I'd get one too, so if you signed up, you got one. And I printed mine out, and I taped it on the window right next to my computer screen. It's dated Saturday, May 31st, 2025. And it's halfway into the day 27, and it tells us about the 12 promises of the Sacred Heart. Mm. Had you ever heard of those?
7: I've heard of the 12. I've heard of that there are 12, but I don't know what the 12 are.
9: Yeah, so I like lists. I know the Ten Commandments. I know the 20 Mysteries of the Rosary, but I still haven't memorized the 12 fruits of the Holy Spirit. I know the 7 gifts of the Holy Spirit, and I don't know all these 12, so I printed it out.
7: I'm going to you. I'm going to you.
9: And here are the promises if you have an image of the Sacred Heart of Jesus in your home.
7: And
9: we always did.
7: I have a pen.
9: Yeah.
7: So I'm in.
9: All right,
7: I'm
9: listening. I hope everybody out there has a pen.
7: And by the way, we have some people queuing up as well, so keep going.
9: That's all right. They can wait. Yeah. I will give them all the graces necessary in their state of life. That's like hitting the jackpot.
7: That's awesome.
9: And in my home, you know, by the front doors you walked out, you saw an image of Sacred Heart of Jesus. We didn't say much about it, just he was there, right? We were Catholics, and that's Jesus, so yeah, that makes sense. Second one, I will establish peace in their homes. And I reflected on that, Mark, growing up. I was the youngest of 8. My parents are hardworking, and we almost always had peace in our home. That was the normal thing.
7: Beautiful.
9: And never saw my parents argue. Of course, the kids argued, and we got fights, and we'd wind up laughing and tickling each other. you know, I think there was only one occasion where there was, you know, a real situation, which was hard on the family, but, you know, that happens. But there was peace in our house.
7: Beautiful.
9: There was peace in
7: which,
9: our
7: as
9: house.
7: You know, is not the necessarily the case in America.
9: I know.
7: Homes.
9: Can you imagine?
7: That's a gift.
9: I remember
7: That's
9: meeting,
7: a gift.
9: I told the story, you know, related to devotion, the Holy Eucharist. And the guy, you know, in a few words, he said they'd been through a lot, but they started going to adoration. He says, the best thing, there's peace at home now. So I will establish peace in their homes. If you have this image of Sagar. Third, I will comfort them in all their afflictions. Third, I will be their secure refuge during life, and above all, in death. Five, I will bestow abundant blessings upon all their undertakings. And I look back in our own house, you know, Jesus blessed my dad's new business. He blessed our vegetable garden. He blessed my garden when I was between freshman and sophomore year, and I started growing tobacco. These were huge tobacco plants. Did you ever hear that story?
7: I have not heard that story. I'm going to start calling you Sir Walter Raleigh.
8: I was going to say, that sounds like the best of the week right there. Put that.
9: All right, Father so Rocky. here's the deal. We were in freshman biology.
7: Did you make some money? But keep going.
9: No, we got sick. All right, but we were in freshman biology, and we were measuring the germination of tobacco seeds in a petri dish. They're tiny, tiny seeds. Uh-huh. So at the end of the semester, there's about 10 of these plants that are 6 inches tall. And I asked our teacher, Mr. McLaughlin, can I take those home? He said, you can take them home. And I said, Mom, can I plant those gardens? She said, you go right ahead. These things would like to be 6 feet tall. I said, Mom, we're going to harvest them. We're going to roll them up, and we're going to let them dry in the shed. And they're going to make cigars. She said, go ahead, honey. I think she knew what was going to happen. So then we smoked them. We got sick as a dog. Oh, my goodness.
7: It was a great lesson.
9: It was terrible.
7: You
9: right?
7: got to
9: but
7: practice enterprise.
9: It was there.
7: I love it.
9: I will bestow abundant blessings upon all their undertakings. Number six, sinners will find in my heart the source and infinite ocean of mercy. And so we need to tell sinners out there. I think we've got some sinners out there. Don't give up. Don't give up. Remember the good thief on the cross. All he said, Jesus, would you remember me? And he was the first one in heaven, because sometimes sinners kind of get down on themselves.
7: And
9: Number seven.
7: By the
9: go
7: way,
9: ahead.
7: You're reminding me, for the person who's reluctant to go to confession, I'll just remind you that literally you can go in and say, Father, it's been however many months, years, whatever. Please help me and lead me in this confession. Mm-hmm. He will ask you the questions.
9: That's right. It's not too complicated. There's only 10 commandments, right? So you go through it. Exactly. Number seven, lukewarm souls shall become fervent, right? So, you know, a little fire then becomes a flame. But the key here to becoming fervent, you have to look in the face of Jesus every day on that divine mercy. I'm sorry, that Sacred Heart of Jesus, as he's blessing you. Say, Jesus, help me love you more. You got to be active in it, right?
7: Amen.
9: Number eight, fervent souls shall quickly mount to high perfection. Wow. Nine, I will bless every place in which an image of my heart is exposed and honored. Now, that doesn't mean, Mark, that if the Cubs have a picture of the Sacred Heart of Jesus, they'll win the World Series. It will allow them to offer up their disappointments expiation.
7: Sounds like it's true for Mets fans too. You can tell I'm a Yankees fan, but yeah.
9: Number 10, I will give to priests the gift of touching the most hardened hearts. The most hardened hearts. 11, those who shall promote this devotion shall have their names written in my heart. So you're promoting, I'm promoting, Sarah's promoting it. And when we see Jesus say, hey, Lord, remember me? And he'll look at his heart and say, yeah, there's your name. You used to promote that. I forgive you all your sins.
7: And his mom will remind him if he needs any reminding. But
9: that's
7: he's probably pretty good at that.
9: And number 12, I promise you in the excessive mercy of my heart that my all-powerful love will grant to all those who receive Holy Communion on the first Fridays in 9 consecutive months, so September to May, the grace of final perseverance. They shall not die in my disgrace, nor without receiving their sacraments. My divine heart shall be their safe refuge in this last moment. So I encourage people to get an image of the Sacred Heart. You can get it on the Relevant Story. You can get it just about anywhere online, I'm sure. Put it in a visible place and greet Jesus every day. Lord, have mercy on me. Save me. Save my family.
7: That's powerful. So do
9: it
7: those.
9: It is powerful.
7: Do those. We've got a caller. We're going to come to you, Alice, in Nevada in a moment, just in an instant here. But real quick. So I want to do all that you just said, Father. I want the benefits you just said. I pray that prayer, and I am in a state of grace, and then you're kind of you're in good shape.
9: I think so, and it fosters that friendship with Christ, right? To have that visual image of Christ. And there are different representations of when I was in Rome in April, every church had an image of the Sacred Heart of Jesus. Really something.

0: How about that?
1: Well, thank you, Peter, for encouraging this devotion, and thank you, Father. Alice, come join the conversation at 888-914-9149. We're talking with Father Rocky. We're taking your questions, your comments. Alice in Nevada, welcome to the show.
2: Thank you very much. I appreciate it, Mark. And Father Rocky, how do Roman Catholics prefer that those of us who were raised in a Protestant Episcopal tradition, which is my case, how do you prefer that we conduct ourselves if we visit your churches? A neighbor recently passed away. She was Roman Catholic, and her service is coming up in a few days. I happen to believe in the presence of Christ in the Eucharist, as you do, and I also do pray the Rosary. And
3: well, that's
2: so
3: fabulous.
2: How would
1: that's
2: you
1: fantastic.
2: Prefer? Yes. How
0: are you sure you're not Catholic?
1: Good question, Father.
2: I listen to relevant radio quite a lot, actually. I enjoy Drew Mariani's show, and
3: yeah, he's great.
2: I like Mr. Madrid's. Yes, and I'm afraid that 5 p.m. is kind of a funny hour here in Nevada because it's 7 when you're doing your
3: That's
2: rosaries.
3: Right.
2: But how would you prefer that we conduct ourselves so as not to make anyone that is hosting us uncomfortable?
3: That's a great question. That shows you must have had very good parents, Alice.
1: Yeah, it's a great question, Alice.
3: Because you're refined and you're polite and you're sensitive to the needs of others. One, it's, I think, for a Catholic priest, one of his most awkward moments in his ministry, to teach what the church teaches about the Holy Eucharist and reception of it, yet make everyone feel included, right? So sometimes what people do in these situations, they might have a print instruction about how to receive communion, who to receive communion. What I usually do at that point, I say, for those not receiving communion today, you may put your hand on your heart and receive a blessing. But I would say to you, Alice, get there early, sit in the front row, and speak to Jesus in your heart and say, come into my heart. And then if you want to receive Holy Communion in the Catholic Church, that might be an indication you actually want to be a member of the Catholic Church. And so I would speak to the priest and say, how could I do that? Now, sometimes that's difficult because the rest of your family may not like that. Right, so there's a guy at the University of Chicago, Mortimer Adler. Do you remember that name?
1: Oh, yeah, I know that name.
3: You should, because
1: Jew
3: great
1: as a child.
3: Books.
1: Yeah, yeah.
3: Right?
1: Yep.
3: And he started the Great Books program at the University of Chicago, and he was very convicted about the Catholic faith, but he just, I can't become a Catholic. It would disappoint everyone in my family. So he waited until he was 94 years old until everybody in his family had passed away, and they became a Catholic. Did you ever hear that story?
1: I hadn't heard that story. And yeah. Alice, I want to commend everything Father said, and I also had the sense that it sounds like you're being called into the church, and you know, in your way and on God's time. But
3: how did you do it, Mark?
1: Well, let me answer that. I also want to make a really important plug here for our guest. A guest on Monday, we're going to have George Harn, the president of Christendom College, who's Catholic, but he came into the Catholic Church through Anglicanism. And if you'll stick around after this conversation, Alice, one of our producers will get your contact info. He did a great interview with a professor at Christendom recently talking about that professor's entry into the Catholic Church through Anglicanism as well. So more on that. But thank you, Father, for asking. How did I come in? It's the girl.
3: Because you were married for 8 years to a Catholic wife. Did you go to church with her on Sundays?
1: Yeah, thanks for that. The answer is yes. So it's basically the natural and supernatural. I was chasing a girl who became my wife. And to your point, she made it clear on the front of marriage that her children were going to be Catholic, and she wanted me to come to Sunday Mass with her. And so I was in a very similar situation to yours, Alice. And eventually, 7 years into marriage, 7 years not having children, it forced me to kind of look at God for who he really is, if you will. And to my surprise, because I had no intention at the beginning of marriage, at the end of that seventh year of marriage, I was baptized December 19th, 1998.
3: Wow, that's fascinating. Alice, thank you for your question. And I would encourage you at the Catholic Church, ask the priest what to do. That's great.
1: Yeah, and Alice, let's get your contact info and I'll get you that info. So Father, we've got other folks queuing up, but before we get into their questions, let's go to really Summer. Last I checked, you were a chaplain of an all-boys school for quite some

0: time. And
1: oh, yeah.
0: Actually, on the Family Rosary last night, you had some funny stories about, you know, who qualifies as a boy. So give us some pro tips for summer for those of us who either know boys or boys ourselves.
1: Yeah, so from age 17 to age 50, when I started working full-time for Millennium Radio, my life was youth ministry, and especially with youngsters. Mm. And it all comes back to me now. You know, as you get older, I think you become more grateful to your parents. My mom was always trying to teach me the guardian angel prayer. You know, before I left in the morning, I said, did you pray your prayer to the guardian angel? I said, no, I don't remember it. Come on, it's real simple. Angel of God, my guardian dear. I knew that part. And then I'd say, just give me a cold root beer. She said, that's not it. It's not a cold root beer. I said, angel of God, my guardian dear, to whom God's love commits me here. Ever this day be at my side to watch and guard, rule and guide. Do you know how old I was when I memorized it?
0: How old you were?
1: Yep.
0: I would guess
1: 40
0: seven?
1: Years old.
0: 40. Oh, that's very encouraging.
1: It took me 40 years to figure out I needed the help of my guardian angel. That was I finally figured it out.
2: It took that long to get the root beer out of your mind because you still wanted it.
1: So I encourage, I said that on the Rosary last night, especially during the summertime, boys are out, they're active, and now kids are getting retro, they're acting like they grew up in the 70s, so they're not wearing helmets on their heads when they ride their bikes, and, you know, I understand that freedom, all that. They want to have fun, you know, but parents should teach them to pray their prayer to the guardian angel, especially when around power equipment, motorcycles, motorbikes, weed whackers, lawn mowers, riding mowers, all that kind of
0: stuff. All the things,
1: right?
0: that's just plain fun in the mind of the boy.
1: Just they love the stuff, right? But it has a low forgiveness rate, you know, so I say that. And in the summers, you know, I did youth work. You know, we try to fill the day with something meaningful and useful. Learn some things, play some sports, have some time for God, have some good food, and laugh and be with people. It was in a generation when people were totally unplugged and they didn't miss a thing. Right.
0: That's great. I also have to give you a shout out. I took my two oldest boys when they were 16 to the Shrine of Our Lady of Guadalupe in Mexico.
1: I remember that.
0: And you kind of were the broker. You put me in touch with a pilgrimage service. Yeah, Juan.
1: Mm-hmm.
0: And I had a great trip. My boys had a great trip. But to be completely candid, you know, you're like a 50 or 45 year old dad with 16 year old boys, and you go to the shrine, but there's these periods of time, you're like, okay, well, what next? And we had a wonderful, I remember having a very kind of personally kind of transformative experience there. But I actually attribute that trip to a lot of the good that's come in their lives. I mentioned earlier, they're both married. One of them just became a father.
1: That's
0: and
1: great.
0: I say all this in the context of pilgrimages. We've been promoting a pilgrimage coming up here in October. You mentioned food as being kind of one of the appeals of going on this pilgrimage. I see we've got some calls coming in, but before we get to that, tell us about the pilgrimage that's coming up here in the
1: Great.
0: Fall.
1: Well, we wanted to go to the Holy Land this year. Really, really wanted to go there so we could film all the different mysteries of the Rosary for the Family Rosary across America. But the situation, you know, is not stable, and so we canceled it. And I said, well, let's try something else. And I've never been to Ireland, but my ancestors are from there. I've never been to England, never been to Scotland. It's had a huge impact on the culture of our own country, so I think it's good to go back to the roots. So we're taking a pilgrimage to Ireland, October 10th through the 21st. And I want these pilgrimages to be holy places, holy churches, places of saints, where we've got a priest on every bus, we have Mass every day, we have opportunity for confession, we pray the Divine Mercy Chaplet. Yeah, the lodgings are great, and the food is great, and all that, but it's a spiritual pilgrimage. It's not the same thing as a cruise, right? This is
0: not
1: going
0: a Viking
1: to
0: cruise. Right.
1: Yeah, it's going to sacred places, and everybody gets together well, but, you know, it can be challenging in terms of the schedule and all that, but they're very, very rewarding. They can be life-changing for people, in fact.
0: Well, that's great. You know? We're going to take a short break, if you could, Father, and I see some more calls coming in. When we come back on the other side of the break, we'll field your calls. We have more to discuss with you, Father. 888-914-9149. I'm Mark Swartzberg, along here with Holy Sarah Tafoya, and we're talking with Father Rocky. Having a great conversation, and look forward to more of that on the other side of the break.
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0: Welcome back. Mark Swartzberg here with Sarah Tafoya, having a great conversation with Father Rocky, talking about pilgrimages, talking about summer. Come join the conversation. 888-914-9149. We're going to talk more in a moment about the Sacred Heart. But before we do, Sarah, I think you had a question.
2: Yeah, we're asking others to have questions, too. This is the time to do it if you have a question for Father Rocky. So feel free to head on over to your phone, start calling in 888-914-9149. Don't make our call screener, Thomas, lonely. We want to make sure he's doing work so he's getting his paycheck. We want to make sure he's working for that. 888-914-9149. But Father, you mentioned, you know, those guardian angels, and I love that, you know, you always bring that up, and then we often don't forget about it, but they're very useful, very powerful. And so I'm going back to that
0: too,
2: earlier in the week. We were talking on the show, me and Mark were talking about kind of the intercession of those loved ones that, you know, maybe we pray to, and you know, when something happens and we say, okay, that was clearly an intervention, someone was looking out for us, how do we decipher if it's like a saint that maybe we have an affinity to, or maybe it's a family member that we're praying to, or it's the guardian angel or the Holy Spirit? There's a lot of superpower, supernatural power that's out there. If we attribute to the wrong one, do they kind of get upset with us? Is that a thing, or is that just me thinking too much?
0: Great question.
1: Well, let's use our imagination a little bit and think of reality as like at a football game. And we, the human beings here on Earth, we're on the field. And everybody in the stands are the angels and saints in heaven. I don't know exactly where Jesus, Mary, and Joseph are, but I think they're in the skybox. They're watching the whole thing, right?
0: Now, you can call
1: on everybody's help, or you can call on a very specific help. So I know sometimes I've called specifically to my guardian angel for something, or specifically to the mother of St. Jose Maria. Or she's like famous in Opus Dei for finding lost things. So since he was the founder, we called him the father. We called his mother the grandmother. All right. I know a lot of people like St. Anthony, and he's really good, but the grandmother's like, even better, kind of in a shocking,
0: more comprehensive
1: kind of way. You just know, because it was very specific, that petition. And you know, we've had this ongoing discussion over the years on Relevant Radio, can you name your guardian angel? People say you can't because they're superior to you. No, okay, so you can't, but you can ask them their name, because angels, each angel is a specific species, not a genus, a species, and each angel is a person, and persons have a name. Just like the second person of the Holy Trinity has a name, and the third person has a name. And if you politely ask, you may be given to know the name of your guardian angel. Now, some people roll their eyes and say, oh, that's just make-believe. Come on, don't be so foolish, Father. No, that's your choice. I mean, if you don't need help, that's fine. I do need help, yeah. And I ask them, and I have, and you know, this is, how shall I call it, subjective, right? Subjective. But your subjective certainty can be pretty certain. And I think it's St. Thomas Aquinas who writes in his Summa Theologica, what we know by faith is actually more certain than what we know by reason. And that's a fascinating thing. So I encourage people to have intercession, recourse to the saints or the angels. And, you know, what we try to teach people in the Family Rosary Across America is be very specific in your petitions, like that woman who called in last Friday night. At the end of the rosary. Now, you know, Sarah, because you've been on the rosary before, that it's very rare that we have any moments left over at the end of the rosary. But last Friday night, we had a little time, and Jim Schaefer said, you got two Hail Marys left, you got time for a phone call. And I said, okay, let's take a phone call. Letty from LA calls in and says, I can't believe it got through. This is a life or death situation. My brother's going in for a major operation. He's got fourth stage pancreatic cancer. It's life or death on this. And I said, oh, my goodness, we'll be praying. 5 days went by, and then she called in the other night. I said, Letty, what happened? No, he walked out of the hospital today. The doctors called it a miracle. And I want to thank everybody who's been praying. So she knows exactly what happened. He knows exactly what happened. Our listeners know exactly what happened. And, yes, you can roll your eyes and say it's subjective. I don't have, you know, a Richter scale to actually detect that and all that. I'm more convicted about that.
0: And so, Hail Mary, full of grace, help me find a parking space. I've had that experience.
1: Oh, my goodness.
0: I'm sure it worked. In New York City, there's no other explanation than Our Lady getting the job done. Father, we have a caller on the line. I think it'd be great to have her join us at the topics. She's asking about family that it's got some trouble going on. So Megan in California, welcome to the show. Welcome to the conversation with Father Rocky.
12: Thank you so much. Good morning.
0: You bet.
1: Awfully early.
12: It is early. I love the show, and I love that you're on today. Father Rocky, thank you. I just have a question, because we often pray for peace and unity in families.
1: Every night.
12: Especially family. Yes. And I am in a irregular situation, just where four children, but dad left me and, you know, entered into another relationship and marriage with somebody. And our youngest is now 10, but I have a little dilemma because I do pray for peace and unity and family, but part of me would like to move closer to my parents about 3 hours away. And we have the youngest child. And then I know the father of our daughter, who's 10, you know, wants her to stay in his neighborhood.

0: neighborhood and go to the school that's coming up, the public school for 5th through 8th. But I also have this yearning to be close to my parents. And I'm sorry, it's kind of on a personal note, but I'm also interested in the pilgrimage this fall. But so there's a lot there, but I don't know if you have any 2 cents for me with the peace and unity and families and
1: and one can hear your faith, Megan.
2: No, it's great. I'm listening very attentively because this is not uncommon, and it takes a lot of courage for you to kind of call in on that.
1: Hear, hear.
2: I wish I knew your husband and became friends with him, your first husband, to say, hey, what are you doing? And I think it all starts at the beginning of the marriage. We have to help people understand what the commitment is too. There's some technical issues here, Megan, like who has custody, if it's shared custody, if you got to go through the courts on that. But if he left and you feel drawn to be close to your parents for the good of your children, I would certainly support that, you know? And then if he says, no, I really ought to be the kids, well, then leave this woman and come back and grow up. Sometimes you have to say that to guys, right? Now, I'm sure between the husband and the wife, you know, everybody's got a piece to go here, right? And I don't know if he's Catholic. I don't know if he's in any faith in Christ. I don't know if he understands the crucifix. I don't know if you have an image of the Sacred Heart of Jesus in the house. But happiness in this life is a choice, right? Everyone has to make that choice for themselves. So, a lot of it's going to have to deal with, Megan, you know, what are the courts in California saying about custody and all the rest? And, you know, maybe at another time we could have a longer personal conversation, not off the air, to understand all that. But I will pray for that peace and unity. I have seen miracles happen. I would ask you to pray to the Sacred Heart of Jesus and the Immaculate Heart of Mary and ask both Jesus and Mary to help them let your heart continue to grow and grow and grow and forgive everyone, right? Forgive everyone. Those are my thoughts.
1: Thank you.
2: Thank you, Megan.
1: Yeah, thank you, Megan. And I would second what Father said about drawing closer to your mother. You know your situation better than either of us does, but that sounds like a very edifying thing, not only for you, but for your children. It sounds like we should be praying for your husband to return. Would you, is that a possibility in your judgment in spite of the fact that he's made this decision?
0: It still is a possibility of a miraculous, possible story that could come out and eventually, I mean, definitely it's, I really am holding on to everything that was said and thank you. And I'll listen to it again. And
1: right.
0: Definitely, I think it's good to say the things that Father Rocky mentioned. Yes.
1: Great. Well, we will pray for you and Father and Sarah. Why don't we just do that now with everyone?
2: Great.
1: To Our Lady.
2: Great. I'll do that. Hail Mary, full of grace. The Lord is with thee. Blessed art thou amongst women, and blessed is the fruit of thy womb, Jesus.
1: Holy Mary, Mother of God, pray for us sinners now and at the hour of our death. Amen.
2: Our Lady, Queen of the Family.
1: Pray for us.
2: There we go.
1: Very good.
2: Hey, thank you, Megan. Thank you so much. And I encourage Megan and everybody listening today to pray the prayer to the Sacred Heart of Jesus that the bishops used yesterday in the consecration of our country to the Sacred Heart of Jesus. You know where you can get that, Mark, that prayer to the Sacred Heart of Jesus?
1: I'm going to guess it's on the Relevant Radio app.
2: You got it. That's a good guess.
1: Yeah. I'm
2: we
1: glad
2: got a
1: to
2: great
1: hear that.
2: Team there. Yeah, it's right there. And if you don't see it immediately, just swipe to the left and it'll appear because it was posted there yesterday. So that was yesterday that the bishops consecrated our country
1: to the Sacred Heart of Jesus. Tell us a little bit more about the Sacred Heart, Father.
2: Okay, so this is a devotion that began early in the church, but it really started going forward in the 1600s when St. Margaret Mary Alacoque was getting visions of Jesus. Right? That's not usual. Sometimes people get visions of Our Lady, but she's getting visions of Jesus. And basically what she encouraged people is go to Mass, pray the Litany of the Sacred Heart of Jesus, and dedicate your home to the Sacred Heart. And she told the bishop about this, and he instituted a local feast day for the Sacred Heart of Jesus. Then it spread, and then it was all over the country of France. And by the 1800s, it was all over Europe. And by the year 1970, with the restoration of the Mass, it became a solemn feast day in the church. So it grew from a little devotion to something all of our churches always celebrated on the Friday after the octave of Corpus Christi. Mark, do you know what an octave is and what Corpus Christi means?
1: And I know there's an eight there. Tell
2: That's
1: us
2: right.
1: more. Tell us
2: all
1: more.
2: All right. So I always was sort of confused when I hear confessions in Spanish and people would say, it's been 8 days since I've been in confession. For them, 8 days is a week. It's Sunday to Sunday, including the second Sunday, right? That's an octave. So the octave, it's just like on a piano, right? You go from C to C. An octave is 8 days. So for Corpus Christi, it would be the Thursday after the Holy Trinity until the Thursday afterwards, which was yesterday. And that's why they consecrated the church to the Sacred Heart of Jesus, our country, the Sacred Heart of Jesus.
1: I like to think of
2: octave.
1: I like to think of octaves as just one big fat day. It's we have the octave of Easter, we have a couple other octaves, and it's
2: octave of Christmas.
1: The ways the church's way of saying, yes, we live in time, but also there's something much greater going on here. So let's just call these next 8 days one big giant feast. So I like it.
2: So that's how it got started.
1: Yeah,
2: and it's always in the month of June. It's that's why June is known as the month of the Sacred Heart of Jesus. And today's gospel, the words of Jesus, come to me and I will give you rest. And I've been thinking, so well, that doesn't always seem the case. The closer you get to Jesus, the more work he gives you.
1: That sounds very familiar.
2: All right.
1: Well, you know, we've got some people queuing up, but I want to talk, I don't want to lose the opportunity to talk about Catholic legacy, Father, because...
2: Oh, sure.
1: I think it's just very, very powerful. People tend to put off making their wills. We have this solution that is an answer to that. And it's a lot more. I've found out a lot in my last week or two here, but I've also been hearing about it from my wife, who's a big Relevant Radio listener. So just tell us a little bit more about Catholic Legacy.
2: Right. So it's a program that Relevant Radio has developed, which allows people to make their will online for free. Which is amazing.
1: Free is a pretty good option.
2: Free is a pretty good option. The only trick there is you got to make sure you have two witnesses see you sign it so that it's valid. It also allows you to plan for your funeral and mandate that you get a Catholic funeral, because this happens sometimes. You got practicing Catholics, their kids are not practicing, mom dies, dad dies, and they don't give the parents a Catholic funeral. What a shame. What a pity. So this mandates that you get a Catholic funeral. And third, it has a section there which helps you navigate sometimes tricky territories about end-of-life decisions, right? So we partnered with the National Catholic Bioethics Committee out in Philadelphia, which has just outstanding Catholic bioethicists, so that you can have a sense of peace when you have to make these decisions, like at the end of life, how aggressively do I treat that? What is normal care? What's extraordinary care? And you just go to CatholicLegacy.com, you sign up there, and we encourage people, if they feel like they're part of the family of Relevant Radio, well, you could remember us in your will like we're part of your family, and that would be great.
1: And is it pretty easy to actually complete a will?
2: Very easy.
1: It's very easy. Okay.
2: Especially if you're poor.
1: Great. Well, we're going to run out of time here in a minute or so, but we do have someone queuing up here to talk to you. But
2: all before right, let's go to the
1: Go
2: ahead.
1: Before we go there, we're waiting for a little more information there. I want to talk about the pilgrims. The pilgrims are traveling up the Eastern Seaboard, and you were involved, Relevant Radio was involved in the National Eucharistic Congress in Indianapolis, I think 2 summers ago. Tell us a little bit about why Relevant Radio is involved in this pilgrimage and what's going on with the pilgrimage.
2: Oh, that's really simple. The reason we're involved is because it's about the Holy Eucharist. The Holy Eucharist is the center of absolutely everything. So if you go to the National Eucharistic Pilgrimage landing page, you'll see only one sponsor there. It says presenting sponsor, Relevant Radio. I'm going to take a picture of that, put it on my phone. When I die, I'm going to show that image to Jesus. All right, hey, this is what we did.
1: Pretty sure you're a smart guy, Father.
2: 2 years ago, when we were the premier sponsor for the National Eucharistic Pilgrimage, we went in a big way, right? And I didn't know if we could afford it. And I thought, worst case scenario, we go bankrupt. And then when we die, Jesus, what'd you do? Well, we went bankrupt for you. We promoted
1: God
2: it.
1: And daring.
2: Right? And it turned out to be quite the other way. And we know at the Congress in Indianapolis a couple of years ago, 60,000 people showed up for the pilgrimage on that Saturday. It was a glorious day. And well we know that more than half the people there were connected with Relevant Radio. We were able to, because of the big network we have, the good people have, move more people to attend that than all the other organizations combined. So we want to continue to do that. So that's why we're the sponsor of the One Nation Under God pilgrimage this year that started in St. Augustine, Florida, a couple weeks ago, and then was in Washington, D.C. this weekend. And today is June 12th. They're in the Diocese of Wilmington, Delaware, today and tomorrow, in Camden later today, June 12th. And we always want to sponsor that. Anything we can do to promote devotion to the Holy Eucharist. It's going to end up on Philadelphia on July 4th, our nation's birthday. Relevant Radio will be there for the Family Roads Across America on July 4th in the evening. There'll be a mass afterwards. I think they're going to have fireworks and maybe chili feast, Philly cheesesteaks, not chili feast steaks.
1: Sounds pretty good. Sounds pretty good. Father Rocky, I'm
2: hey, great to be with you, Mark.
1: Here. Great to be
2: you
1: here
2: with Sarah.
1: You. And it's great to be here.
2: I hope you invite me back.
1: I think there's a very, very high chance I will. So I'm thrilled that you came on here to kick off our first week. And yeah, we'll be doing a lot more of this, Father.
2: God bless you guys.
1: Cheers, bud. Well, that was Father Rocky. I just called Father Rocky Bud. But Father Rocky, Father Francis Hoffman, Chairman and CEO of Relevant Radio, what a privilege it is to have him on our show, and what a privilege it is to be part of this great family. Relevant Radio is a family. We're bringing Christ to the world through the media. If you couldn't figure that out, listen to what Father just said about the Eucharist being the center of who we are and what we do. Follow Jesus, be Zacchaeus-like, and things work out. I'm Mark Swartzberg. Again, it's great to be with all of you here. And Sarah, are we going to take a break? Yeah, we're going to take a short break, and then we're going to come back, and we've got some good things to share with you on the other side of the break. So stick around, and if you do want to make a comment, join the conversation, 888-914-9149. But there's some good things on deck either way, so you're going to want to stick around. 888-914-9149. Mark Swartzberg and Sarah Tafoya.
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5: Hello, this is Archbishop Bernard Hebda of the Archdiocese of St. Paul in Minneapolis. Let us pray. Remember, O most gracious Virgin Mary, that never was it known that anyone who fled to thy protection, implored thy help, or sought thy intercession was left unaided. 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O Mother of the Word incarnate, despise not my petitions, but in thy mercy hear and answer me. Amen.
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1: Welcome back. That was a great conversation, Sarah, huh?
12: Father Rocky's always great. He has good guidance and just good conversation,
1: and
12: listeners enjoy it. Yes,
1: the tobacco story.
12: I was not expecting that. Yeah.
1: Gotta love that.
12: Might be a best of the week. I'm just saying, that was a pretty good story.
1: Yeah, and there's some stories that involve growing things in your backyard. They're not as clean as the Father Rocky story. Can't say I'm surprised there with his, but what a great story and just a great conversation. A lot of good material there. But here we are. There's some good stuff on deck for this weekend, and I say that really in at least two veins. And vein number one, of course, it's the Spurs. I mentioned this a little bit ago. Now that I think about it, it's in three veins. The World Cup's underway in New Jersey, and we'll get back to New Jersey. I'm kind of going heavy on the New Jersey thing here today, happily, I might add. But as relates to the Spurs, I want to share some things with you, starting with something I've neglected for the last couple of days. Have you noticed what I've neglected over the last couple of days, Sarah?
12: So many things, but we don't have time for that.
1: Yeah, exactly. I mean, this is the new guy.
12: Trying to stay focused.
1: I'll give you a clue. It's a haiku thing.
12: Oh, okay. Yes. Okay. Yes, you have. Okay.
1: I kind of like the haiku thing. I read one or
12: two.
1: Do
12: I need to have snaps for you? Do you do snaps for haikus, or is that just other poetry? I'm not sure.
1: Oh, that's I don't think snap. Most of my haikus, they're all so, you know, snappy.
12: Too
1: like
12: short.
1: Meaning,
12: too short for
1: no,
12: snaps.
1: Meaning they're all sort of like dad jokes.
12: Okay,
1: like, I think they're all
12: I need
1: snap.
12: A rim shot. Okay, got it.
1: So here's my haiku of the day. And it's Spurs related. And I wrote it on, today's Friday. I guess I wrote it yesterday morning. I went to bed Wednesday night not knowing what would happen. And woke up to find out that the Knicks had actually won. I wrote the first two lines. It takes me a lot of work here to come up with these short things. So I wrote the first two lines before I went to bed. And it's 5-7-5. Five syllables, seven syllables, seven syllables. Spurs came to New York. The celebs turned out big too. Knicks comeback way huge.
12: I don't know if that fits. Okay,
1: yeah, that was pretty well played.
12: We'll figure out something. Okay.
1: That was pretty well played. So if I don't have your attention because of just, you know, bad poems, I hope I do have your attention because of the Salesians. I'm going to keep bringing them up long past whatever happens on this NBA final because not only because I have a debt of gratitude to them, the Salesians are an order founded by Don Bosco, but because you can just see their work kind of all over. So sometime in the last week or so, someone pointed out to me that Dylan Harper, who plays for the Spurs and is a rookie by many people's measures, he's apparently played more than 82 games. So some would say, okay, now he's no longer a rookie. But he went to a school in New Jersey, which I've mentioned on this show. It's called Don Bosco. It's named for the founder of the Salesians. It's in Ramsey, New Jersey. And he's doing great out there for the Spurs. Can't say I want him to be doing so great that he and his team win. But someone pointed out to me recently, he's got tattooed on his forearm this CL7. And the reason I want to point that out is that that's for a young man also from northern New Jersey, a guy named Charlie Landers, who played baseball as a young man. He had Ewing sarcoma. Fought that valiantly, and at a very young age, died at the age of 15, Charlie Landers did. But I bring this up because I think it really demonstrates it's pretty easy to be kind of critical as a 59-year-old or as a 45-year-old or whatever. Pick your age of kind of those Gen Zers. And for that matter, you know, we could have a pretty lengthy, and probably at some point we'll have a lengthy conversation about tattoos and what's the merits of tattoos and what does the Bible say about that. For me, it's rather simple, at least here. We see a young man who is kind of given a shout out, in some ways a pretty profound one, to another peer of his by tattooing himself. I'm not by any means promoting tattoos, but I think it just demonstrates the depth of fraternity and love that exists among people. And certainly kind of this young man, Dylan Harper, picked up from whatever he picked up from the Salesians. So Shout out to Dylan Harper. Don't want to see you win the basketball game, but I do want to thank you for your witness. And shout out to Charlie Landers, who is dear to my heart. And shout out to the Salesians, who are doing great work. I'm going to pause there, Sarah, see if you have anything you want to say, and then we'll come on to these pilgrims who are marching up the coast.
12: Well, just in response to that, it says something about, you know, oftentimes people get tattoos. Sometimes it's like, well, that was my favorite character when I was a kid. Okay, well, I'm not really sure redemptive value of that, but like it seems like he had some sort of connection, something that inspired him connecting to this, to Charlie. And so in a sense, it's like a never forget, right? Oftentimes people get tattooed on their body, something that has religious, you know, connection. And it's, you know, keep moving, don't stop, you know, trusting Jesus, I trust in you. They might have something about Mary or Jesus on the cross. And it's kind of one of those like constant daily reminders. We often have bad memories, so it's not a horrible idea to constantly remember. Again, not saying that tattooing is the best way to do that, but when I see that, oftentimes it's, well, this obviously means something to this person because they wanted to look at it every single day, even when they're older and it doesn't look good anymore. That's the part I always get hung up on.
1: Yeah,
12: but I mean, this means something. So it helps you to really say like, okay, what are the things that are really important in my life? So there's something in that.
1: Well, thank you for that. And thank you, Dylan. I'm glad to hear that from you as well, Sarah. Mindful of time, I want to point out something and really build on something that Father Rocky just shared with us. The pilgrims are marching up the coast of the U.S., and they're well into the colonies. They're in Delaware today. In fact, they actually this morning they began in Ocean City, Maryland, where actually we would go to vacation as kids. And tonight, by the time they end their day, they're going to be celebrating the Mass in New Jersey. And then they're going to be marching up the coast of New Jersey over the course of the weekend, what I would just call Springsteen country. And they're going to end Sunday in Passaic in Paterson, New Jersey. And if, as you heard from Father Rocky, the kind of culminating moment here is going to be July 4th. They're going to be in Philadelphia. We will be in Philadelphia. I'm pretty sure that July 4th is a Saturday. So check that out. You can find out more through their site. And before we get to Clapton and Pavarotti, because they have something to say about Mary, I want to simply mention that on Monday, we're going to have the president of Christendom College on here. And I'm really thrilled to be having George Harn on the show. I also want to point out that that college, Christendom College, George Harn is the president of Christendom College, just put out a statement called the Front Royal Statement. And what they're saying there is that there is an opportunity to reform education that is much greater than has been realized. And there's a statement there that really talks about the dignity of the human person and the opportunity to make Catholic education as good as it can be. So we're going to talk more about that with George Harn when we get to Monday. I hope you'll join us for that. I mentioned Clapton and Pavarotti, and we were talking about Our Lady earlier. Tomorrow's the Feast of the Immaculate Heart of Mary. And here's Eric Clapton and Luciano Pavarotti singing to Our Lady.

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2: 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Pope Leo is calling the global migration crisis an examination of conscience. During a visit to Spain's Canary Islands, the pontiff spoke at the port of Arguineguín, a symbol of the region's migration crisis. The Holy Father called for safe and legal migration pathways, stronger action against human traffickers, and policies allowing people to remain safely in their homelands. The Pope said migrants should be treated with dignity and not reduced to statistics or political issues. He also honored migrants who died at sea by placing flowers in the water and blessing a memorial cross. Today, Pope Leo issued a stern warning to human traffickers and criminal groups who exploit desperate migrants, telling them to repent before God or face being sent to hell. President Trump is indicating a peace deal with Iran could be imminent after he canceled a planned military strike set for Thursday night. Mark Mayfield reports.
3: Trump spoke from the Oval Office on Thursday.
4: With the Strait will officially open as soon as we sign, which could be soon, very soon, maybe over the weekend. In Europe.
3: The president said an official signing ceremony could take place this weekend, maybe in Europe, involving Vice President J.D. Vance and Iranian officials. The president says the Strait of Hormuz will open up after the deal is signed, even though U.S. Central Command insisted earlier on Thursday that the strait has remained open to all commercial ships. I'm Mark Mayfield.
2: James Fishback, a Republican candidate in Florida's 2026 gubernatorial primary for governor, said Ron DeSantis is the most pro-life governor in America, and he intends to build on his incredible work.
5: There are 53 abortion clinics that are still up and running in our state. I would shut down every single one of them.
2: Amen. Fishback said the move is an extension of Florida's 6-week abortion ban signed by DeSantis. Keeping you connected with the church and the world, I'm Mary Graham for listener-supported Relevant Radio.
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10: 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This one comes in from Anita in Baldwin Park, California. She says, I was wondering if there's a starter kit available for praying novenas. I've never heard it put that way before, Anita. I've prayed novenas before, but thought maybe I was going about it the wrong way. And a caller to the Inner Life radio show asked something about a starter kit for reciting novenas. Curious what your opinion would be about such a novena starter kit. If you have any recommendations or resources for someone looking to begin this practice, thank you. Well, I'm more than happy to comply. I've never heard of it put in that term before, but I think I understand what it means. Like, how do you get started even praying a novena, and even more so perhaps understanding what a novena is? So the first thing, more practically speaking, would be the Relevant Radio app. And the reason I reference that specifically is because there are a lot of novenas in the pray section of the Relevant Radio app. So that would be, if you want to think of it in terms of a starter kit, I would say that's the place to go. And it's free. You can download the Relevant Radio app in moments, and it'll be a great companion for many reasons, including all the prayers and novenas that are gathered together in that section. Also, it would be good to have a biblical basis for novenas, an understanding of what the Bible says about such things. So I have a free article just for you, and it's, of course, available to anybody, absolutely free. And the title of the article is, What Did Jesus Mean by Vain Repetition? And this ties in directly to the question of novenas, because the Lord talks about the vain repetition of the heathens, where he says that they think that they'll be heard by God for their many words. And sometimes this passage in Matthew chapter 6 is invoked by people who typically are not Catholic, and they would say Catholics are engaging in exactly the kind of behavior that Jesus said not to do, which is repeating prayers, formula prayers. And a novena is that. So in this article, and the title again is What Did Jesus Mean by Vain Repetition?, I go into all of the biblical verses that underlie the theology of novenas. In other words, why do we do this prayer intention over a certain number of days? Why do we repeat the intention? Is there any biblical warrant for that? The answer, of course, is there is. And even if there weren't, keeping in mind that we Catholics don't accept the unbiblical notion of going by Scripture alone, we do go by Scripture, of course, but not everything or even not anything has to be proven from Scripture. That's a demand that the Bible itself doesn't even make. But in this case, with novenas, we certainly can show that strong foundation of Jesus and the apostles about praying for certain periods of time or at certain periods of time, etc. So I would recommend that. And by the time you get halfway through this article, you'll not only know the biblical basis for novenas, but you're also going to get an historical overview. Like, how did this custom become a custom? Where did it begin? Where do we see Christians beginning to use novenas for particular intentions? I talk about all that as well. So that's available in the article, and the easiest way to get it is just go to the show page, relevantradio.com/Patrick. Have that bookmarked, because there's plenty more there you can go to. relevantradio.com/Patrick. Click on the links button, and there you'll see where the articles are. So just click on the articles, and you're going to scroll down, and you'll find it there. And all will be well, and all will be well, and all manner of things will be well. Thank you for the email, 888-914-9149. Let's go to Chicago now and talk to Sister Maria Francesca. Hello, Sister. Welcome.
11: Oh, good morning, Patrick.
10: Yes, good morning.
11: My question has to do with, it kind of ties into your talking yesterday about who can touch the host.
10: Yeah.
11: Okay. Now, I've seen photos of Auxiliary Bishop Athanasius Schneider and older photos of Archbishop Lefebvre wearing gloves.
10: Mm-hmm.
11: So my questions are about the gloves. When are the gloves worn? Why are the gloves worn? Does that have anything to do with touching the host? And are gloves only for traditionalist bishops, or would a traditional pastor and his associates ever wear the gloves?
10: Wow, that's a really insightful question. And I will say right up front, I don't have at my fingertips those fine detailed answers that I think you deserve. I will recommend that if you go to Father John Zuhlsdorf's website, Father Z is his nickname, he talks a lot about these kind of things. In fact, just recently, in the last several days, I saw an article that he wrote. It's not directly on this topic, but it has to do with, for example, why the humeral veil? Why does the priest use a humeral veil? His hands are consecrated at ordination, and yet for benediction, the priest handles the monstrance not with his bare hands, but with the humeral veil wrapped around the base of the monstrance. So there's a relationship between that article and your question. And
11: okay.
10: So I'll offer that point just because I think it plays into the bigger picture of what you're asking. He says this is a way to remind the priest, but even more so the people, that this blessing is not coming from the priest. This blessing is coming directly from Jesus in the Blessed Sacrament. So by the priest having a barrier of cloth between his hands and the sacred vessel, it is a signal that it's not his blessing we're receiving, it's Christ himself who's blessing us through the through the Blessed Sacrament. And I think it's a very subtle but profound reality that would be easy to not think about. So as for your question, here's my understanding. The Episcopal gauntlets, for bishops at least, are worn as part of the traditional vestments for celebrating, let's say, an Episcopal High Mass. And they're removed, of course, when the bishop at the altar is saying the Eucharistic prayer and consecrating the host. He doesn't wear those gauntlets at that time. He wears them processing in, processing out, and perhaps during other parts of the Mass, like the reading of the Gospel, for example. I don't know precisely if that's exactly when he would wear them. I would have to check on that. Father Z probably does know. But I do know that when he's handling the Holy Eucharist at the altar and saying the prayers of consecration, he would not have the gauntlets on. Now, I'm more than willing to be corrected if I'm erroneous on that, but I don't think I am. And there, too, I would say he would not, again, willing to be corrected if I'm mistaken, but I don't think he would wear the gauntlets when he is distributing Holy Communion. So that's okay. About as far as I can go with that.
11: Patrick, mm-hmm. Is this for every priest or just for bishops?
10: Well, the Episcopal gauntlet is a ceremonial vestment along with the mitre and the other symbols of his Episcopal authority. I don't remember ever seeing a priest wear them. Now, it doesn't mean it didn't happen. It doesn't mean it doesn't happen. Yeah. I just don't remember seeing priests wear, certainly not at a low Mass. So I'll have to plead ignorance on that fine detail, sister. Forgive me. I just don't know the answer to that.
11: Well, nobody had any idea that I was asking. So I figured, if anybody would know, it will be Patrick.
10: Well, you're very kind. Thank you.
11: Thank you.
10: Father Z's website is, the name of it is What Does the Prayer Really Say? And there's an easy way to remember how to get to it. It's the first letter of each of those words. So WDTPRS, What Does the Prayer Really Say? And if you type in those letters, .com, you'll go straight to his blog. And he blogs a lot on these kind of liturgical details that sometimes can be somewhat arcane, but they're helpful to learn about.
11: Okay. I appreciate that advice.
10: And you're welcome.
11: Yes, I'll follow through on it. And thank you for being on the airwaves and answering all these difficult questions from people.
10: Thank you, sister. I covet your prayers, as they say.
11: God bless, Patrick.
10: Thank you. Thank you. 888-914-9149. We'll continue with more phone calls as people get as they're getting prepped, call screening preparation. That takes a moment or two. So when you call in, thank you for your patience, and I'll get to your calls as soon as I can. 888-914-9149. Continuing with emails. And again, if you want to send me an email, just send it to patrick@relevantradio.com. This is one from Gabe. He says, I was planning to go watch the new movie Disclosure Day with my brother, but now I've had people mention that Steven Spielberg has said in interviews that it might make Christians question their faith. That is true from what I've heard as well, Gabe, and I talked briefly about it yesterday. Gabe continues, to be honest, there's nothing in a movie that could make me question my Catholic faith, but I also heard an exorcist priest mention that the movie could have curses put on it with demons attached to it. On one hand, I am wondering if this happens to all sorts of movies, but I'm also wondering if there is enough of a reason here to avoid the movie altogether, or if it's fine to watch with discernment and being in the state of grace. What do you think? Well, here's my opinion for what it's worth. I'm going to share an opinion. I am obviously not an exorcist, so I can't speak with any authority whatsoever in that field. And I have high regard for the faithful good priests who do minister in that part of the Lord's vineyard. But I don't think this is a... I don't think that the likelihood of that being the case is all that likely. And I say this on the basis of what the Church herself says about demonology, which is a subset of angelology, insofar as what can angels and demons do? Now, we know angels are, of course, the good angels are far more powerful they do not suffer the effects of the fall that the demons suffer from, the stunted, twisted, atrophied, greatly weakened and darkened powers compared to what the powers that they had or would have had before they fell. But they're still powerful. They're still cunning. They're still ruthless and intelligent. And as St. Peter says in 1 Peter chapter 5, he says, the devil is like a roaring lion, prowling around looking for someone to devour. So be sober and steadfast and resist him, St. Peter says, which is always going to be the best advice. Can a demon attach to a movie? I don't think so. I know that there are exorcists who say that this is true. And with all due respect to their ministry, I'm not in any way second-guessing the importance.

fearful that anything we might see or that we might touch or that we might hear could inadvertently have a demon attached to it that could just leap onto you. And suddenly now you're demon ridden because you listened to a song or you watched a movie or you ate a piece of food or something like that. St. Paul talks about this in the New Testament, about eating food that was sacrificed to demons, sacrificed to false gods. The early church fathers, many of them, say that these so-called gods of the Roman and Greek pantheon and the other gods of paganism are either just simply non-existent, they are figments of the imaginations of the people, or more commonly, they say that they are actually demons. So when this question comes up about what about eating food that is or has been sacrificed to a demon, and St. Paul, essentially, he says that to avoid a weaker brother stumbling, that you should not do anything that would cause a weaker brother to stumble. But just the act of eating such food in itself is not harmful to you if you are in Christ. And there's a principle there that seems important that we not lose sight of, because even though the good padres who are out there on YouTube videos or interviews or podcasts in saying, you know, there's a demon crouching behind everything, I don't think that's what the church teaches. The church teaches that we should be vigilant and aware of the reality of demons. We should avoid them, avoid anything that would smack of the occult or anything like that. So that's my opinion. It's a studied opinion, but it's just an opinion. And it doesn't mean that there can't be some danger for some people. I think some people, just by nature of their personality, they can precipitate into an obsession with demons and demonology. They can precipitate into an obsession with a lot of things, you know, the end times, the 3 days of darkness, the chastisement. Some people, sadly, they become so wrapped up in this, and there's a certain kind of appetite for that dark thrill that you get when you think about bad things like that. It doesn't appeal to me. Some people it does appeal to. And they especially, I would say, should be very careful. Now, I'll finish my remark, and I'll finish my, in essence, my opinion on this issue by adverting to the Exorcist movie that came out in 1973. And I remember probably not long after it came out, and I, as a teenage boy, I remember seeing on the television news programs some stories here and there, news reports of people coming out of the theater after having seen the movie The Exorcist, and they were frightened out of their minds, and they were just really disturbed by this. And I recall one particular conversation I had with my father. Again, I was about 13 years of age, and he said, listen, you're too young to see this movie now, but eventually you're going to be over 18. But he says, I strongly, strongly urge you not to see this movie. And I said, oh, okay, why? And he said, well, I read the book, and the book I found very frightening. And my dad isn't, because he's still alive. He's not the kind of guy who scares easy. He's not a frightened sort of person, not at all, quite the opposite, in fact. But he was theologically very astute, and he understood the power of this kind of a story on the human mind and imagination. He said that he found that book very disturbing and very frightening. And the movie, which he never went to see, he said is going to be, if anything, probably more so than the book was. So he said, you'll do yourself a favor if you avoid seeing this, because you don't want those images in your mind. You don't want those ideas in your mind. And he was right, and I never saw it. But I've carried with me, lo, these many years since that time, over 50 years now, as I think about that conversation with my dad, it's really served me well in that I have avoided seeing things that probably well would have been bad for me. Doesn't mean I was 100% on that. I wish I had been. But in any case, at least in this area, I made a concerted effort to avoid things involving demons, possession, that kind of thing.

0: feel the better for it. I don't have any of those ideas in my mind because I never saw them or I never read the book. So circling back to this question, I would apply that same principle in this case. If you think to yourself, if I go see this movie, could this be bad for me? Not that there's a demon somehow clinging to the side of the movie canister when it's put into the reel-to-reel player in the theater, or that there's a demon somehow attached to, you know, the pixels on the screen, but rather the message and the information, the images, could that be harmful to you? If you sense that it could be, then definitely stay away from it. Definitely stay away from it. You are what you eat, that's for sure. So we have to be vigilant and careful that we don't consume things by what we watch and listen to that could be harmful to us. But never forget, as the Bible says, greater is he who is in you than he who is in the world. So if you're in the state of grace, if you're receiving the sacraments, if you're living an upright life, if you're trying, let's say, by God's grace to live an upright life, then you don't have anything to fear, at least at this surface level, from things you might chance to see or hear. So those are my thoughts for what they're worth. Thank you for that question. 888-914-9149. Break time. We're going to do that. We're going to come back to more of your phone calls. So if you want to jump in, that's the number to call, 888-914-9149. 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
9: 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Patrick has a
0: way with words. Here they came in from Cynthia. Is it right? Yeah, Cynthia. And she says, a priest online posted the consecration prayer from the United States Catholic bishops. This is the consecration to the Sacred Heart of Jesus. And she says, the priest online said the consecration didn't really happen because the prayer says nothing about consecration. Is what he's saying true? Why didn't the bishops explicitly say the word consecration? If this isn't true, why post this to cause confusion? Well, who knows? I mean, I don't know who it was that posted it, so I have no comment on that. But who knows why somebody might post it. But in any case, I don't think at all that that's a correct way of looking at this for the following reason. Let's begin with the consecration at Mass. Now, the term consecration is being used in the Mass in a somewhat different sense, but it is nonetheless the same. It's the consecration of the bread and the wine to become the very body, blood, soul, and divinity of Jesus. And guess what? The word consecration nowhere appears in the prayers of the consecration. So I would just say, whoever the priest is, put that in your pipe and smoke it. Every time you celebrate Mass, every time you enter into the phrase of the consecration after the offertory, the Eucharistic prayer, and the specific part of the Eucharistic prayer that is the consecration, the priest nowhere says, I consecrate this bread, or anything like that. He uses the terms of the Lord at the Last Supper, this is my body which will be given unto you, given up for you, and this is the chalice of my blood, etc. So if we want to start at the most important consecration of all, consecrating the bread and wine, we're talking here about consecrating ourselves and our heart and our country, so it's a lesser form of consecration. So that to me seems that, like, in itself it's sufficient to disprove this idea. Well, no real consecration actually happened. Of course it did. Of course it did. You don't have to use the word consecrate. You don't have to say, I consecrate myself. You can, and certainly some consecrations do, but it's not integral to the act of a consecration. So when you consider the prayer itself, which begins, O Most Sacred Heart of Jesus, you know the longings of our hearts, and you desire that we enjoy friendship with you, etc. So number one, it begins by invoking the Lordship of Jesus. It states that we are dependent upon him. It states that we're sorry for our sins. It's a petition to the Lord that our hearts would be transformed and thereby our nation would be transformed. And it's an entrustment of ourselves and our country to the Sacred Heart of Jesus. That line there, O desire of nations and center of history, we ask you to bless these United States of America. So the title has the word consecration in it. The elements of a consecration are certainly present. So yes, it absolutely is a consecration. Now, it's not like a sacrament where it's either valid or invalid. A sacrament can be invalidly attempted if, let's say, root beer was used to baptize a baby instead of water. That would be invalid. And the consecration is not like that. And maybe that's where the disconnect for him might be, that he's approaching it as if it were a sacrament in which there must be certain valid elements in order for it to be valid and to be real. And that's not at all the church's teaching on the issue of a consecration. So I think you can safely dismiss that notion that the consecration to the Sacred Heart of Jesus didn't happen. Thanks for the email. 888-914-9149. How about Nathaniel now in Waco, Texas? Good morning, Nathaniel.
10: Hello.
0: Yes, good morning.
10: Okay, my question is, what do you think about the reformers and the ones that were killed? What do you think about their death?
0: What do I think about the reformers who were killed, and what do I think about their deaths? Is that what you mean?
10: So, like, do you think they should have been killed?
0: Are you talking about people like Cranmer and Latimer and Ridley who were burned at the stake in Oxford during the reign of Queen Elizabeth? Queen Mary. In that case, it would be Queen Mary.
10: Well,
0: talking about
10: them? And also like Michael Sattler and John Huss and people like that.
0: Yeah, okay, so now I understand your question. So, no, I don't think that they should have been killed. The reason that they were burned at the stake in some cases, most cases, because that was the standard punishment for heresy, I don't think that that should have happened. And if I had had any say in the matter, it wouldn't have happened, but I wasn't born then, of course, and I'd have to be, you know, the Pope or the King or the Queen or the Archbishop. But here's something to understand, as terrible as that was, remember that in, let's take those three that I just mentioned, Hugh Latimer, Ridley, Cranmer, these guys were former Catholic priests who went into heresy and schism during the era of King Henry VIII. And so they were some of the chief architects of the Church of England and the persecution of the Catholics at that time. When Queen Mary came to power, the church regained its ascendancy. And here's the key part of all this. In those cultures, in those kingdoms, it was seen by the state as an attack on the state. So heresy against the church was seen as an attack against the state. And maybe you haven't had to study these issues yet, but church and state are distinct and separate, but they were so interwoven in those days in Christendom, in kingdoms and countries where the Catholic country was thoroughly Catholic, and if somebody was fomenting or agitating to leave the church or to attack the church, like John Huss did and others, it was perceived by the king or by the rulers of that state as an attack on the state itself. So it became, in their view, a criminal penalty that was punishable by the state. So that's something that we have to take into effect here. We don't hold those views anymore, thankfully, but in those days they did. So it wasn't like the church saying, hey, let's kill this guy, although there was no doubt that there were Catholic figures, bishops and others who were in favor of it. But they were living in a context in which capital punishment for heresy as given by the state it was the sentence came from the state, the king. That was just considered the way things were. So don't forget that part of it, that it wasn't like the Catholic Church saying, hey, let's kill these guys. It was typically would be the king or the queen that would be saying that.
10: Okay. Bye.
0: Bye. Thanks for the question. Let's go to Kevin now in Georgetown. Good morning, Kevin.
11: Well, good morning, Patrick. Thank you for taking my call.
0: And, you're welcome.
11: Howdy to my brother up there in Waco, Nathaniel, just up the road from me.
0: Oh, okay.
11: So I just had some thoughts on the humeral veil. I heard you speaking with a caller previously, and I had been told by a Benedictine monk once that the origin of the humeral veil was really utilitarian and not really any type of barrier between the skin of the priest and the monstrance, but I can imagine that a monstrance can get pretty heavy, and what was told to me was that the idea was the humeral veil was more of a supportive strap around the shoulders to support the priest's hands while he was lifting and carrying the monstrance, often through processions through the streets and things like that. Have you heard anything like that? And
0: Yeah. Well, this is the interesting thing about something like that is that certainly, as you go back in time, the origin of certain customs may be different from how they became understood. Take for example the pall, which is placed over the chalice on the altar at Mass. Mm-hmm. It was originally to keep flies out of the precious blood. The whole point of it was to protect the precious blood from anything in the air, including insects that might get into it. Now, it has a liturgical function and a liturgical meaning that transcends, let's keep flies out of the chalice. But that's what it began as. Okay, that's fine.
11: Yeah.
0: You know, it doesn't in any way negate or diminish the importance that it has as a liturgical item on the altar. And I would say the same would be true of the humeral veil. There may have been practical reasons for it early on, but it's not in itself it doesn't detract, therefore, from the purpose that a humeral veil has now, let's say for benediction. And Father Z's point stands, of course. It doesn't fall just because of that origin of the use of it, if indeed that is truly the origin. I've never looked that up. But it, as I was saying, the meaning that it has come to take on is that it's yet another way of demonstrating that the blessing and benediction is coming from Jesus himself, not from the priest. Mm-hmm. It's through the priest, but not from the priest. No. So I don't think it's an either-or situation, in other words. Does that make sense?
11: Yes, I that makes sense. I hadn't heard Father Z's explanation. I suppose that can be, that has its helpfulness in considering it. I run across so many people that have the idea that the priest's hands are not worthy of touching the monstrance, and that just doesn't make sense to me.
0: Oh, well, the church doesn't say that. No, the church definitely doesn't say that.
11: But a lot of people have that idea.
0: I've never heard that. I've never heard anybody think the priest doesn't have the... I mean, I'm not arguing with you. You may have heard somebody mm-hmm. say that, but in my 65 plus years on this planet, I've never heard anybody say that, and I've been around.
11: Well, maybe the wording is different, but I've certainly had gotten that impression when people speak about it to me. But
0: Think about it though. How could his hands be unworthy to touch the sacred vessel that contains the Eucharist? And yet he touches the Eucharist directly with his hands.
11: Yes, I agree. That's why mm-hmm. I think it's a confusion and a distraction when people have that opinion that the priest requires this barrier between his hands and the monstrance in mm-hmm. order to lift it. So I just thought that considering the origin would help. To disperse any misconception that the priest is unworthy to touch the monstrance. That's not the case. Mm-hmm. But I certainly can understand the connotation of the blessing coming from Jesus directly and not from the priest. That mm-hmm. it seems like that's an add-on to help. As I've heard you say before, maybe I'm incorrect, but is that I would put that in the category of a pious notion. When coming from the priest, I suppose it's worthy of respect. But I mean, whether the priest had a humeral veil or not, the blessing would still be the blessing.
0: Oh, absolutely, absolutely. And that goes. And you and I are on the same page. I'm glad to hear that. I was only commenting on that. Seems to be. At least in my own experience, since I've never heard anybody venture that opinion, I'm not under the impression that it's a widespread opinion, but, you know, anything's possible. But for those who do hold a view like that, we could also point not only to the consecration of the Eucharistic bread at Mass, but we could also point to vestments themselves. The priest doesn't mm-hmm. wear vestments because he's unworthy to stand at the altar. He wears vestments because of what he is doing there at the altar, like the Old Testament priests. You know, they're mm-hmm. very meticulous in when and how they could wear these vestments. And mm-hmm. So your point is a good one. And I've just never heard anybody make that claim. So that's a new one to me.
11: Well, thank you for that. One other comment kind mm-hmm. of in the same vein is... Yeah. And you kind of brought it up with the various articles that all had a practical purpose in the beginning. The scapular, mm-hmm. the scapular was an article of clothing by monastics, but it had a utilitarian purpose for allowing the worker in the field to gather and carry things. Mm-hmm. And now it's taken on a greater liturgical significance with the round scapular and things, and it certainly has morphed into at least a size that has no utilitarian value. But I always find that interesting when people talk about the scapular and don't really seem to be aware that it was really just a practical item of clothing in the beginning.
0: Absolutely true, and you're right on target. The scapular, as we know it, typically as lay people know it, the little tiny patch of cloth at either end of mm-hmm. these threads, it bears no resemblance really to the medieval scapular that would have been worn by a monk or a nun. And you're absolutely right. Mm-hmm. So this is yet another example of where it takes on a meaning. And it no longer has that utilitarian function that it once had, like the pall over the chalice, as another example. So, yeah, I'm with you 100% on that.
11: Okay, well, thank you for taking my call. Appreciate it. I love your show. Listen to you as much as I can.
0: Thank you. That's all I can ask for. And I mean, that and your prayers, but that means a lot. So I appreciate that, Kevin. Thank you. All right. With that, we'll take a break and we'll come back to more. We have a line that's opening up right now. So if you want to jump in and get it, here's how you get it. Just call 877-291-0123. You have a comment? You have a question? 888-914-9149. I have an email here from a young wife whose husband got into drugs and became violent. She has a question about that, and I'll share that with you on the other side of this quick timeout.
12: God created something in the family dynamic and the raising of children that is a beautiful picture. It's a picture of the church. So there's an eternal representation here in this. And if we can put forward that message and help people see it and live it as an example to the culture around us, I think it goes a long way.
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14: Hi, this is Archbishop Joseph Nauman of the Archdiocese of Kansas City in Kansas. Let us pray. Remember, O most gracious Virgin Mary, that never was it known that anyone who fled to thy protection, implored thy help, or sought thy intercession was left unaided. Inspired by this confidence, I fly unto thee, O Virgin of Virgins, my Mother. To thee do I come, before thee I stand sinful and sorrowful. O Mother of the Word incarnate, despise not my petitions, but in thy mercy, hear and answer me. Amen.
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0: Here is an email, and I'm going to name her Christine. That's not her name, but she would rather not use her real name. So Christine says, after 3 years of marriage, 3 years into marriage, the husband got into drugs, became violent and abusive, and he abandoned her and her two children, and then eventually came back and tried to reform. He truly never changed. He's still abusive. And she says they separated after, at that point then, 26 years in total of marriage. As Catholics, would this qualify as an invalid marriage? She asks, how is an annulment process started? Please include my college-age children and me in your devotion and prayers. Thank you. Well, I'm happy to help as best I can, Christine, and I'm so sorry to hear that it's come to this. It's a terrible cross that you're carrying right now. And you didn't tell me whether or not this is heading toward divorce. So my hope is that even though it has been very rocky thus far and he hasn't changed thus far, God, of course, works miracles and there's always hope. So even though you're separated right now, my hope is that all other things being equal, that you can restore the marriage, or better, that God can restore the marriage. So, not knowing what your plans are, but since you asked about the validity of the marriage, let's talk about that. So, although behavior after the marriage can be symptomatic of a problem that existed at the time, it in itself does not affect the validity of the marriage one way or the other after the fact. So the marriage at the time of the marriage was either valid or it was null, it was invalid. And that would depend upon the circumstances or things that were happening at that time. So I use examples to try to make the point. Let's say that although this is not what happened, let's say that, for example, he had concealed from you during your dating time in your engagement that he had had a vasectomy. He didn't have one, and I know that that doesn't pertain to you. I'm just using this as an example. That'd be an example of where he concealed something very important from you that goes to the very heart of marriage, which is procreation. And so he did not tell you in that scenario that he had had a vasectomy. So you went into the marriage fully expecting to have children, not knowing that he had intentionally concealed this from you. That would be an example of grounds for an annulment, because you couldn't freely choose a marriage with somebody who didn't disclose this very, very important detail of his own life. And there are other examples, but what he may or may not do after the fact doesn't affect the validity of the marriage at the time. So the only way to determine it would be for the church to do its due diligence in the form of what we call the annulment process. And witnesses would be asked for their testimony, and you would be asked for your testimony, and he would be asked for his testimony. And I would recommend, if you go down that road, that you get some advice from a canon lawyer who can guide you and help you understand what you're really wanting to find out. Like, you know, not what was he doing after the marriage, as bad as those things were, but what may or may not have been present at the time of the marriage. That's what I would recommend. Now, in the meantime, to make it as simple and as easy as possible for you, I would refer you to a book that we have on the topic. And if you go to relevantradio.com/Patrick, that's the show page, relevantradio.com/Patrick, click on links. And then in the section called The Big List of the Best Books, go down to Divorce and Annulments. And there you'll find three books written by canon lawyers that go directly to the heart of the questions that you are either asking now or will be soon asking if this is the direction things are moving in. The first book is called Annulments in the Catholic Church, Straight Answers to Tough Questions. The second is by the same author, Edward Peters. It's called Excommunication in the Catholic Church. Now, that doesn't directly deal with your situation. In some cases involving abortion, it would have a bearing on the topic, but in your case, it doesn't. And then the third book by a canon lawyer is called When is a Marriage Null? And that book is very helpful in giving real-world examples of couples who find themselves at the end of their marriage And it's like they're like case studies in which you're not talking about actual people, so they're, you know, fake names, for example, but real issues, so that you can help determine what was it that happened leading up to the marriage that would have made it null, or that would in fact have meant the marriage was indeed valid. So these are great resources written by people who have authority and training in this area, which I myself do not have. So I refer you to them because I think that will give you all the more information. Thank you. 888-914-9149. How about Ruben now in Gilbert, Arizona? Hello, Ruben.
19: Hello?
0: Yes, you're on the air. Welcome.
19: Well, that was quick. Yes. So my question has to do with, you've been talking about different aspects of the priest does, and this has to do with liturgical digits. Would you like to explain that?
0: Well, maybe you could explain a little bit more to me what you have in mind.
19: Okay, the liturgical digits, pre-Vatican II, it starts when the priest holds the host up and he keeps his index fingers and his thumb closed.
0: Okay.
19: And it was required by the priest.
0: Yeah.
19: Before Vatican II, and then afterwards it was optional.
0: Well, the digits refer to the fingers, and
19: yes,
0: it is true that the custom has been that the host would be touched between the thumb and the forefinger. And this is why you'll often see it at the traditional Lenten Mass. The priest, when his hands, let's say, are extended in the orans position after he has touched the sacred host, they will remain with the thumb and forefinger pressed together, and the other three fingers or digits of the hand are sort of extended outward. That's because now there are particles on the thumb and the forefinger of those of that hand. And the priest would typically then dip his thumb and forefinger into the basin of holy water to purify any remaining particles that might be there. So it's still a custom today. It was a matter of the rubrics of the traditional Latin Mass, and still is. But I would have to go back, Ruben, and look at the general instruction of the Roman Missal to see whether or not it mentions that for the priest in the new rite of the Mass. I don't know that it does, but I'd have to double check that to be certain.
19: Yeah, the reason I brought it up is I'm also a minister of care, and I took the host to this one man in the one of the group homes I was in. I said, you got to be careful if you receive on the hand, because particles will come off on it. And I gave him the host on the tongue, and then when I opened my hand, there was actually particles on my index finger, and made us like a cross, two fibers. And I said, like this. I showed him, see, these are the particles mm-hmm. that can come off. And then I licked it off my finger. So my reason for this question is not just a pious practice, it's practical, because it does happen.
0: Of course it does, yeah. And that's the reason for it. Yeah, absolutely.
19: Absolutely. Mm-hmm. Yeah, our priest here does it, and I'm pretty amazed how dexterous he is flipping the pages with his fingers closed like that, and holding the wine. And it really amazing how he got to be so good at doing that, but he must have been doing it for a while.
0: Yeah, and I think that's the reason, is that practice makes perfect. So once you have practiced doing that for any length of time, you become effective at it. So yeah, that's good. It's mm-hmm. I think it's a wonderful thing that the priest retains that way of keeping it distinct, you know, which fingers of his hands have
19: yes,
0: touched the host.
19: That's right. That's right. So
0: I'm all in favor.
19: It's not just a pious practice. Because anytime we can show more reverence to the Eucharist in any manner or form, it's a good thing.
0: Yeah, and there's nothing wrong with pious practices. Pious practices are wonderful. Mm-hmm. They can be exaggerated. This is not an example of that. So there's nothing whatsoever wrong with a pious practice. But this has a practical reason for it, in addition to the fact that it's pious. It's, in other words, it's pious yes. for a reason, which is, I think, what you're
19: correct.
0: Saying.
19: Correct. Yes, I am.
0: Yeah.
19: Okay. That's all I wanted to mention. Oh, also these other questions that came up, that there's always been a reason behind it that was more simple. I think God has many layers to meanings, and you can see that in Scripture.
0: Sure.
19: And it'll bring us along slowly, and he'll give us the deeper meaning later in our lives.
0: Absolutely.
19: It's right. So yeah, it's not just one simple, well, this is the way why it was done. Well, yeah, but then there's another layer behind that, and another layer behind that, because that's how the Holy Spirit works, in my mind anyway.
0: Yeah. Well, there's no doubt, and it's a good question, Ruben. So thank you for your phone call. There's no doubt that things that have become ceremonial, and we see them as ceremonial or they're traditional in some way, very often, if not always, at least very often, they do trace back to something more practical. And for those who have tuned in since we talked about this on the program earlier today, the example that I raised was the pall, which is, you may say, what's the pall? Well, P-A-L-L, it's the square covering. Usually it's rigid, or at least it's very, very firm. Probably a piece of, I don't even know what's actually inside. It could be very thick, rigid, like a paper, cardboard, plastic, perhaps. I've never taken one apart to see what's inside it. But it's a cloth, top and bottom, and it's placed on top of the chalice during the time of the consecration. And one of the practical realities is that from the very beginning, flies would be a problem, and perhaps dust or other things floating around in the air. And so even from the earliest times, care was taken to make sure that nothing like that would get into the chalice and fall into the precious blood. So there is indeed a practical reason for that, but it has other connotations, and certainly it's part of the traditional accoutrements, we can say, for the Mass. So for those who didn't hear that part, that's what we were talking about. 888-914-9149. Now, we don't have time to take another phone call just yet, but we will go back to phones right after the break is over. And the number to call to be on the air is 888-914-9149. You can also send me an email. Send me an email, patrick@relevantradio.com. And I'd like to remind you about a brand new program that we have right here on Relevant Radio. It's called the Mark Schwartzberg Program, and it airs every morning for the 2 hours immediately preceding this show, beginning at 6 a.m. Central Time, runs from 6 to 8. That's when I pick up the baton. And Mark is a convert to the Catholic Church. He's a family man. He has a bunch of kids, a lot of experience, Wall Street analyst. And he knows a lot about a lot, and so his show is geared for having guests, taking phone calls, commentary, etc. And that's every morning right here on Relevant Radio, the Mark Schwartzberg Show. You can find out more by going to relevantradio.com. You'll see a picture of Mark's smiling face, and you can even scroll down a little bit and hear some of his past shows that started on Monday. So check it out. I think you're going to like it. Monday of last week, I believe it was. So check it out. Tell the Mark Schwartzberg Show that Patrick Madrid sent you. They'll understand. And I'll be right back right after this.

0: 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Mark Swartzberg. 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

0: The Lord be with you.
1: And with your spirit.
0: A reading from the Holy Gospel according to Matthew.
1: Glory to you, Lord.
0: At that time, Jesus exclaimed, I give praise to you, Father, Lord of heaven and earth, for burdened, and I will give you rest. Take my yoke upon you and learn from me, for I am meek and humble of heart, and you will find rest for yourselves, for my yoke is easy and my burden light. The Gospel of the Lord.
1: Praise to you, Lord Jesus Christ.
0: Please be seated for a moment. Today is a solemn feast day in the church. Maybe there's a dozen solemnities all year long. And when you have a Mass on the solemnity, you add some extras to that Mass. You add the glory, be to the Father, you add two more readings, and you add the Creed. So if the Mass can only be 28 minutes for broadcast, you have to shorten something. So I will shorten the homily. And I will just read the 12 promises of the Sacred Heart if you have an image of the Sacred Heart in your home. One, I will give them all the graces necessary for their state of life. That's hitting the jackpot. Two, I will establish peace in their families. That's huge. Three, I will bless every home in which an image of my heart is exposed and honored. Four, I will console them and all their difficulties. Five, I will be their refuge during life and especially at the hour of death. Six, I will shed abundant blessings upon all their undertakings. Seven, sinners shall find in my heart a fountain and boundless ocean of mercy. Eight, tepid souls, those who are lukewarm, shall become fervent. Nine, fervent souls shall rise speedily to great perfection. 10, I will give to priests the power of touching the hardest hearts. 11, those who propagate this devotion, radio, shall have their names written in my heart, never to be blotted out. 12, finally, I promise you in the excessive mercy of my heart that my all-powerful love will grant to all who communicate on the first Friday of the month, that's going to communion, for 9 consecutive months, like September to May, the grace of final penitence and perseverance. They shall not die in my displeasure, nor without their last sacraments. My divine heart shall be their safe refuge in this last moment. That's really something. I received an email from Reverend last year on May 31st when we were doing this devotion. I read those. I said, I never knew that. We always had an image of the Sacred Heart of Jesus in our home. And I realized this second one here, I will establish peace in their families. We had a very peaceful home. The food is pretty good, too. You know, desserts are awesome. But and so I just want to recommend to all of you to have that image of the Sacred Heart in your home. Honor it. And if I ever rewrite my book, Marriage Insurance, 12 Rules to Live By, I'll make a 13th rule. Put the Sacred Heart of Jesus in your home. Now please stand for the profession of faith. I believe in one God, the Father Almighty, maker of heaven and earth, of all things visible and invisible.
1: I believe in one Lord Jesus Christ, the only begotten Son of God, born of the Father before all ages, God from God, light from light, true God from true God, begotten, not made, consubstantial with the Father.
0: Through him all things were made, for us men and for our salvation. He came down from heaven, and by the Holy Spirit was incarnate of the Virgin Mary and became man.
1: For our sake
0: he was crucified under Pontius Pilate. He suffered death and was buried, and rose again on the third day in accordance with the Scriptures. He ascended into heaven and is seated at the right hand of the Father. He will come again in glory to judge the living and the dead, and his kingdom will have no end. I believe in the Holy Spirit, the Lord, the giver of life, who proceeds from the Father and the Son, who with the Father and the Son is adored and glorified,
1: who has spoken to the prophets. I believe in
0: one holy Catholic and apostolic church. I confess one baptism for the forgiveness of sins, and I look forward to the resurrection of the dead and the life of the world to come. Amen. Gathered together here as children of our Father in heaven, let us bring our petitions before him with confidence. for the Holy Father and all bishops and priests, that they may be faithful stewards and strengthen in their service to the gospel, we pray to the Lord.
1: Lord, hear our prayer.
0: For an increase in devotion to the Sacred Heart of Jesus, who is present in the most blessed sacrament, we pray to the Lord.
1: Lord, hear our prayer.
0: For our newly consecrated nation, that our Lord's Sacred Heart will bless us and heal hearts from all pain and division, we pray to the Lord.
1: Lord, hear our prayer.
0: For all the faithful departed, that they may rest in the peace of Christ, we pray to the Lord.
1: Lord, hear our prayer.
0: For the intentions of Peter Atkinson in thanksgiving for his 5 years of service to Relevant Radio and for whom this Mass is being offered, we pray to the Lord.
1: Lord, hear our prayer.
0: And in thanksgiving that the President of our country endorsed the consecration of the bishops to the Sacred Heart of Jesus, we pray to the Lord.
1: Lord, hear our prayer.
0: For our St. Joseph, St. Gabriel, St. Nicholas, and Guardian Angel Society members, and for all intentions received from our listeners and supporters, that Our Lady of Guadalupe will intercede for them, we pray to the Lord.
1: Lord, hear our prayer.
0: And for your own special intentions, especially the people asked you to pray for them, we pray to the Lord.
1: Lord, hear our prayer.
0: Dear Father in heaven, we believe in your power and we trust in your mercy. We ask you to hear our prayers through Christ our Lord.
2: Amen. Amen.
0: Please be seated. For those of you following today's Mass of the Sacred Heart of Jesus on the Relevant Radio Network, you may send your prayer intentions to us right here at our website, relevantradio.com/pray. We print them out, we read them, and we pray for them 3 times a day, during the Mass, which is broadcast at noon, during the Chaplet of Divine Mercy every afternoon at 3 p.m. with Drew Mariani, and then again in the evening during the Family Rosary Across America at 7 p.m. Central Time. And many of your prayer intentions are streamed on the video boards we have in our building, and we know many of our people here see them and pray for them. And we also count on the guardian angels to see them and pray for them as well. Blessed are you, Lord, God of all creation, for through your goodness we have received the bread we offer you. Fruit of the earth and work of human hands, it will become for us the bread of life.
1: Blessed be God forever.

0: Blessed are you, Lord God of all creation, for through your goodness we have received the wine we offer you. Fruit of the vine and work of human hands, it will become our spiritual drink.
1: Blessed be God forever.
0: Pray, sisters and brothers, that my sacrifice and yours may be acceptable to God, the Almighty Father.
1: May the Lord accept the sacrifice at your hands, for the praise and glory of his name, for our good and of all his holy church.
0: Look, O Lord, we pray, on the surpassing charity in the heart of your beloved Son, that what we offer may be a gift acceptable to you, and an expiation of our offenses through Christ our Lord.
1: Amen.
0: The Lord be with you.
1: And with your spirit.
0: Lift up your hearts.
1: Lift them up to the Lord.
0: Let us give thanks to the Lord our God.
1: It is right and just.
0: It is truly right and just, our duty and our salvation, always and everywhere to give you thanks. Lord, Holy Father, almighty and eternal God, through Christ our Lord. For raised up high on the cross, he gave himself up for us with a wondrous love and poured out blood and water from his pierced side, the wellspring of the church's sacraments, so that won over to the open heart of the Savior, all might draw water joyfully from the springs of salvation.

You are indeed holy, O Lord, the fount of all holiness. Make holy, therefore, these gifts, we pray, by sending down your Spirit upon them like the dewfall, so that they may become for us the body and blood of our Lord Jesus Christ. At the time he was betrayed and entered willingly into his passion, he took bread and, giving thanks, broke it and gave it to his disciples, saying, "Take this, all of you, and eat of it. For this is my body, which will be given up for you."

In a similar way, when supper was ended, he took the chalice, and once more giving thanks, he gave it to his disciples, saying, "Take this, all of you, and drink from it. For this is the chalice of my blood, the blood of the new and eternal covenant, which will be poured out for you and for many for the forgiveness of sins. Do this in memory of me."

the mystery of faith. We proclaim your death, O Lord, and profess your resurrection. Therefore, as we celebrate the memorial of his death and resurrection, we offer you, Lord, the bread of life and the chalice of salvation, giving thanks you held us worthy to be in your presence and minister to you. Humbly we pray that partaking of the body and blood of Christ, we may be gathered into one by the Holy Spirit. Remember, Lord, your church spread throughout the world and bring her to the fullness of charity, together with Leo, our Pope, and Blaise, our Bishop, and all the clergy. Remember also our brothers and sisters who have fallen asleep in the hope of the resurrection and all who died in your mercy. Welcome them into the light of your face. Have mercy on us all, we pray, that with the Blessed Virgin Mary, Mother of God, with Blessed Joseph, her spouse, with the blessed apostles and all the saints who pleased you throughout the ages, we may merit to be co-heirs to eternal life, may praise and glorify you through your Son, Jesus Christ.

0: At the Savior's command, informed by divine teaching, we dare to say, Our Father, who art in heaven, hallowed be thy name. Thy kingdom come, thy will be done, on earth as it is in heaven.
1: Give us this day our daily bread, and forgive us our trespasses,
0: as we forgive those who trespass against us. And lead us not into temptation,
1: but deliver us from evil.
0: Deliver us, Lord, we pray, from every evil. Graciously grant peace in our days, that by the help of your mercy, we may be always free from sin and safe from all distress, as we await the blessed hope and the coming of our Savior, Jesus Christ.
1: The kingdom, the power, and the glory are yours, now and forever.
0: Lord Jesus Christ, you said to your apostles, Peace I leave you, my peace I give you. Look not on our sins, but on the faith of your church, and graciously grant her peace and unity in accordance with your will, who live and reign forever and ever.
1: Amen.
0: The peace of the Lord be with you always.
1: With your spirit.
0: Amen.

0: Behold the Lamb of God. Behold him who takes away the sins of the world. Blessed are those who are called to the supper of the Lamb. Lord, I am not worthy that you should enter under my roof, but only say the word, and my soul shall be healed. Our communion antiphon is, thus says the Lord, let whoever is thirsty come to me and drink. Streams of living water will flow from within the one who believes in me.
1: For those of you watching or listening, we invite you to make a spiritual communion. I wish, my Lord, to receive you with the purity, humility, and devotion with which your most holy mother received you, with the spirit and fervor of the saints.

0: Let us pray. May the sacrament of charity, O Lord, make us fervent with the fire of holy love, so that drawn always to your Son, we may learn to see him in our neighbor, through Christ our Lord.
1: Amen.
0: The Lord be with you.
1: And with your spirit.
0: May Almighty God bless you, the Father, and the Son, and the Holy Spirit.
1: Amen.
0: Go forth, the Mass is ended.
1: Thanks be to God.
0: And today, being the feast of the Sacred Heart of Jesus, we will pray the consecration prayer that the bishops offered up yesterday in Orlando, Florida. So if you go to your relevant radio app and you scroll to yesterday's article, it's the Prayer to the Sacred Heart of Jesus. The byline is John Hanratty, but I think the bishops actually wrote it. We can join together. O most Sacred Heart of Jesus, you know the longings of our hearts, and you desire that we enjoy friendship with you. From your pierced side, you have poured out the wellspring of life for which we thirst. Your heart burns with a love for all people to return to a right relationship with you. We celebrate the abundant gifts you have given this nation, founded on the self-evident truths that our creators endowed all people with a right to life, liberty, and the pursuit of happiness. We make reparation for the offenses against you and against human dignity that have taken place in this nation. May our hearts be united to yours, so that our families and communities enjoy peace and happiness. May broken relationships be reconciled, injustices repaired, and the wounds of our land be healed. May your holy Catholic Church serve as a sign, pointing all people to your infinite love. O desire of nations and center of history, we ask you to bless these United States of America, who live and reign with God the Father, in the unity of the Holy Spirit, God forever and ever. Amen. Most Sacred Heart of Jesus,
1: have mercy on us.
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6: Hey, welcome back to The Tim Glenkowski Show on Relevant Radio. It's Friday, June 12th, the Feast of the Sacred Heart of Jesus. Just yesterday, the U.S. bishops consecrated the United States of America for the first time in its 250-year history to the Sacred Heart of Jesus. And our country now is consecrated to the Sacred Heart of Jesus. So it's a beautiful day, a brand new day, an incredible feast day to celebrate. Number to call is 888-914-9149. What we want to do today is, in celebration of this feast day, we want to hear your intentions. So the Sacred Heart of Jesus, right? When you think about this devotion, this is Jesus's heart, right? It's very attached to divine mercy in some ways. When Jesus is giving us his heart and he asks us to give him our hearts back, we do so in reparation for all the sins and offenses against the heart of Jesus around the world, but also it's a way of inviting Jesus's heart to meet the broken places of our heart, the wounded places of our heart, our deepest needs. Jesus's heart is not a heart that is closed to us or closed to the world or closed to the problems of mankind. And so we receive the heart from which blood and water flowed out. We receive the heart, you know, mercy, right? The difference between justice is getting what we owe, what we are owed or what we deserve. Mercy is receiving what we do not owe. And so many of us have that feeling that we are not owed or not worthy of God's love, of God's grace, of God's mercy because of the things we've done or the mistakes we've made or the ways in which we are still wounded and weak or the ways in which we're not gifted or strong enough or don't feel like one of the great saints. This is our feast day. The Feast of the Sacred Heart of Jesus is our feast day for that reason. Because what the mercy of God is like is that it's drawn like a magnet. The magnets, it's when it's like to like, when it's positive to positive, negative to negative, what happens scientifically? They repel each other, right? Magnets are attached, you know, positive to negative. It's the opposites in a magnet that attract and bond to one another. And this is the way Jesus's heart is perfect. It is full of love, full of grace, full of mercy. And so it is attracted, not repelled by, not repulsed by. It is attracted to our weakness, to our brokenness, to our need, to our poverty, to our sinfulness. This is the way that the mercy of God works, right? Is that that's what it's looking for in the world. And so we're going to end, like Father Aki did with Mass, we're going to end by praying this prayer that the U.S. bishops prayed yesterday, this prayer consecration to the sacred of the world to the Sacred Heart of Jesus. But we want to take intentions throughout the show, scattered throughout, intentions that you have on this Feast of the Sacred Heart of Jesus. So you can email us at tim@relevantradio.com or you can call in 888-914-9149. What are the things you need prayer for? What are the places in your life where you need the Sacred Heart of Jesus? And we're going to take those calls and those emails throughout the show. While we do that, we're going to open the mailbag a little bit. We've been getting questions over the last several weeks from listeners, real listeners of Relevant Radio. And so we are going to open those and answer a few of those that we have here. But we're going to continue taking intentions throughout, and all close this show together in prayer at 12 noon Mountain Time at 1 p.m. Central with the consecration to the Sacred Heart of Jesus, the prayer that's on the Relevant Radio app, that's on relevantradio.com. It's the first story on each that the bishops prayed yesterday for our country, for our nation, and for us individually. 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Interesting one. Alicia from Texas had emailed a little bit ago, and she had said, my priest pushed me out of the church because of his cold demeanor and is not being considerate of my friend who is a Eucharistic minister and just lost her mom. What should I do? What should I do? It's a great question. And I think it hits on something that a lot of people have experienced, which is in some ways feeling wounded or hurt by leaders and authority figures in the church. Priests are, you know, used to hear all the time. I still bump into people, right, playing on the golf course or something. Oh, I went to 12 years of Catholic school and, you know, the nuns treated me this way or something. You know, you'll hear these stories or discouraging news that folks might hear about different leaders in the church, right? And so the question is, like, how do we handle that? Because it's very painful. Because I think in these experiences, what people feel is that it's like the church who is hurting them. You know, this is what's the beauty of the priesthood, but also the potential risk here, right? Is that priests really stand, you know, they stand in persona Christi. And so people often associate them with Jesus, but they also represent the church locally and leadership in the church. And that can be very painful in a parish. I grew up in a parish that has had, you know, now over the last 15 years or so, multiple incidents with, you know, difficulties with priests, you know, some of whom have ended up leaving the priesthood, you know, some of whom were very dysfunctional in different ways, you know, in ways that became public and prominent. And it's a weird and painful thing to navigate, right? When it's like, that's supposed to be who's representing Jesus to me, who's representing the church. I think we can, there's always a way to look at these things, right? Which is certainly, I think there's an opportunity in charity to, Jesus gives us an example of how to navigate these situations, right? When your brother sins against you, you can go and bring your sin to him, right? And this priest is your brother. He is your father, but he's also your brother in baptism and in Christ. And you can bring to him this challenge in charity, right? Not just showing up and yelling at him. Priests get yelled at a lot. I don't think people realize that. They get yelled at a lot. So you can bring him in charity and with some curiosity about, you know, what is he encountering in his own life that is creating this cold demeanor and this inconsiderate. Like, he might be really close on the edge of burnout. He might be struggling in his own way. And your conversation with him might be a chance to bring his sin to him and invite him to see it, to kind of hold up a mirror, but also an opportunity to talk about, you know, what might be going on in his life where that's where he's arrived to in his ministry. That's the place he's gotten to, is where he's kind of operating that way. So that's what I would do. I think the answer in all of these things is, yeah, go talk to him first. And if there's obstinance, if there's cruelty, if there's, now, if it's not received well, you know, then you can think about, you know, is it not the place for you? If this is going to be a persistent wound where you're going to be bumping up against this priest's personality and it's going to continue to bother you and hurt your faith, I think there's an opportunity to say, are there other parishes nearby where you might not encounter that? But that's what I would do first, is have a very charitable and curious conversation. I think people often, by the time they want to confront conflict, they have lost curiosity, for sure. So we've got a call from Barb from Villa Park, outside of Chicago, who's called in with a prayer intention on this Feast of the Sacred Heart of Jesus. Barb, what do you have for the Sacred Heart of Jesus for our intentions today?
5: That people come into the lives of my siblings, my children, my grandchildren, to bring them back to their Catholic faith. When you come from a long line of Catholics who were raised with a very unforgiving and judgmental and distant God, and then you go to confession or you go to a priest for help, and you are not just rejected, but really turned away from that love of God and just presented with, well, he can't help you. That's not, I mean, you, why are you asking that? When that happens to somebody, it turns their heart away from God, possibly for their whole life. And I have people in my family of all ages, and that is the situation. So as everybody, you know, the most, like Radha Rocky always says, the most frequent prayer, come back to the church. The church itself, the people in the church itself, not God, but and not our Catholic faith, but representatives, most especially priests, have and other, you know, people have done such damage to Catholics, and I'm glad that the church is starting to form priests to understand those wounds are the deepest barrier to receiving God's love.
6: I do think that's right, Barb. I think more and more they're sensitive to and aware of those difficulties. And so you said, so we're going to pray for you, siblings and children who have encountered some of the human weaknesses in the church and have fallen away because of it. That's kind of the intention you're bringing today.
5: Thank you. Thank you.
6: Beautiful. Thank you, Barb. Thanks for calling in. And we will absolutely be praying that and lifting all these prayers up in our consecration prayer at the end of the show. And I think that's right, Barb. You know, I think that's very much so like a part of what wounds the heart of Jesus so much, right? And I think that's comforting to me in some ways, that these aren't things that God is unconcerned about, you know, but that these are real things that many people encountered. You know, we have a couple more questions here from the mailbag that we want to go into. Someone called in, an anonymous email was sent in to the show. You know, you can always email us at tim@relevantradio.com, or, you know, go to the show page and email us from there. And people do all the time. And so we got this one anonymously, and they said, I'll tell you why I don't go to confession on a regular basis. I have awful social anxiety. I don't want to be like this, but I am. That's so beautifully honest. I'm so sorry. I walk into a church and discover it's only face-to-face, or the confessional is lit up like a Christmas tree, and the priest is staring at me through the screen, or in between hearing confessions, he comes out and sits in the church to wait for the next person. Bring back the dark confessional where I can be truly anonymous, and I will happily go on a regular basis. Yeah, it's a good point. You know, it's a real challenge, right? Of like, there's all, especially, yeah, when you've been in a parish for a long time, you know, you're always like, oh man, does the priest recognize my voice? Or, you know, is it the, I guess the question I would have is, depending on where you live, anonymous locations, I don't know if it's a rural area where there's not a lot of, but like for me, the parish that I go to confession most often is not my parish. So our parish church here in Denver and the church I go to confession to probably the most frequently are not the same, because of the time that works best for me to get to regular confession. You know, monthly confession, I think, should be like a goal, could be a goal for most Catholics who are really trying to avail themselves, because it's not just for when we have mortal sin, right? It's for that there's healing graces there in the sacrament of confession. There's graces to struggle against sin. And so, you know, trying to go more regularly myself, I go to a different parish. I guess that's the question I would ask, is that's such a challenge to have such intense social anxiety that would make an opportunity like confession something really challenging to go to. And the question I would have is, are there practical circumstances at another parish that you could find where they do have, you know, the classic, you go in one side and the priest goes in the other and there's a screen and you never see each other? Like, that was my parish growing up. It was really anonymous. It was really beautiful, you know, kind of in that way. Because the problem you were describing, I could see how your social anxiety would continue to be a bit of a, feel like at least, a bit of a barrier or a difficulty. It sounds like it's already led to you not going to confession on a regular basis. So to me, it's like, are there other opportunities nearby in other parishes that might fit a little bit better? You know, might not be posing as much of an obstacle to get into confession. You're listening to the Tim Lemkowski Show on Relevant Radio. We're taking today to offer our intentions to the Sacred Heart of Jesus. The number to call is 888-914-9149. We're going to read some more of these intentions when we come back. from the break. And we're also going to be opening the mailbag too, while we take these intentions over the next 15 minutes or so, ending our time with the prayer of consecration, the Sacred Heart of Jesus. So thanks so much for joining us today for the show. And we're going to take a quick break, but we'll be right back.

0: faith in God, through prayer and fasting, we will bear any burden. We will endure any attack. We know that the cruel injustice of abortion need not be forever. We have hope and we have just begun.
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2: Hello, this is Bishop Joe Hannafelt of the Diocese of Grand Island, Nebraska. Let us pray. Remember, O most gracious Virgin Mary, that never was it known that anyone who fled to thy protection, implored thy help, or sought thy intercession was left unaided. Inspired with this confidence, I fly to thee, O Virgin of Virgins, my Mother. To thee do I come. Before thee I stand, sinful and sorrowful. O Mother of the Word Incarnate, despise not my petitions, but in thy mercy herein answer me. Amen.
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0: Welcome back to the Tim Mikoski Show on Relevant Radio. Gavin is feeling distinctly patriotic today because we consecrated our nation to the Sacred Heart of Jesus for the first time in its 250th year history. Yesterday, the U.S. bishops did at Mary Queen of the Universe Basilica down in Orlando at their spring USCCB meeting. We've been taking intentions today on the show. Number to call is 888-914-9149. We just want to use this as a time to pray together. We're going to end this with a consecration ourselves to the Sacred Heart of Jesus, because what else would we rather do on this feast than just pray and offer our intentions together? And you might not know this, but there are thousands of people listening to this. It's kind of crazy. I forget it sometimes, right? Because I'm sitting in my house or my office in Denver talking, you know, into my microphone, but there are thousands of Catholics and some non-Catholics around the country who are listening to this show right now, who are all going to pray together in 15 minutes at the end of this show. And so we've been taking intentions. We got a few emails here to read out. First from Michael. Michael emailed actually a few days ago asking for prayer regarding Francis's mom's passing, to pray for health and healing for Carlene, Tony and Glenn's health recovery, and pray for job offers for Matthew, Lee, Mark, Sydney, and the full recovery of financial and family and health restoration for Michael and Carlene and our families. We got an email from Kathy who said she'd like to request prayers for a family member who has separated herself and her family from her parents, from us, her parents and siblings, to pray for reconciliation within our family and for others who have the same problem in their family. In Jesus' name we pray, amen. And then for Maria, Maria emailed asking for prayers for her daughter-in-law for conversion, openness to God, and healing in her marriage, for Austin, for God's will, in his fire department interview, safety and healing from OCD, for Stephen to return to the faith and receive guidance and vocation and career, for Gen Z, comforting grief after losing her mother and deeper faith in God, for a son, daughter-in-law, and grandchildren, for safe travels and protection, and for a daughter, healing from an eating disorder and recovery from a traumatic relationship. Anne emailed asking for prayers for her oldest daughter that she reconciles with her youngest daughter. And we've got Teresa calling in from Orange County on the show as well, too, with her intention live. Teresa, what are you praying for today?
1: Oh, I'm praying for my daughter to come back to the church and for God's will to be done in her life. In particular, she's addicted to cannabis and she drinks too much alcohol and she smokes nicotine. May God please cleanse all the toxins from those things and also her emotional toxins. And may he send her good Catholic friends that will guide her back to the Catholic Church and a good Catholic husband one day, because she has a boyfriend that's not so good. And then
0: beautiful.
1: I also pray, and I'm sorry for this, but that she will lean on God through tough times and that she remembers how close she was to him at one point and go back to him. Thank you.
0: Yeah, we'll absolutely be praying for that, Teresa. Thanks for calling in with your intentions today. Happy Feast Day of the Sacred Heart of Jesus.
1: God bless you all.
0: God bless you. Have a great day. We're taking intentions today, 888-914-9149. We're going to end with a prayer consecration to the Sacred Heart of Jesus. So we're thankful for all the calls and emails with the intentions that are coming in. We're so grateful. We're also answering questions from our mailbag while we do that on the show today. So, you know, I got an interesting email a little bit ago, and it was from someone in California who was saying, it sounds like you're a big fan of the new Pope. And that is true. That is true. I could be accused of being a big Pope Leo fan. He doesn't seem to be too friendly to the United States. So why would we be interested in him or in what he's having to say? And I think it's, you know, there are a lot of people who I think were frustrated with, you know, feeling this way. I think it's wrong to say that Pope Leo is not a fan of the United States of America. I think he's very proud of his American heritage. I think he is very aware that he's been asked to be Pope to the entire world. And I think he's very aware that he's responsible in some ways for the entire deposit of the faith and the entire Catholic tradition and every soul, really, right? We talk about with pastors, you know, a parish is not basically, it's not a building, right? And it's not the parishioners who have signed up to be parishioners in the parish. It's a territory. It's a geographical boundary in a territory. And a pastor is basically responsible for every soul in that territory, whether they're Catholic or not. That's like how the entire world is broken up into these parishes. Those parishes are, the limits of them are delimited by the bishop, who is a successor of the apostles, and the bishop receives his authority in college as a successor of the apostles because of apostolic succession, but also because of the principle of unity in the church, which is Peter. And so there is episcopal collegiality for sure, but there is also papal primacy, you know, the primacy of Peter among all the bishops. And so the Pope, in a unique way, is the servant of the servants of God, and he's responsible for every soul in the world right now, whether they are Catholic or not. And I think you saw that on Pope Leo when he was elected. Every time Pope Leo looked at Jesus in the Eucharist for the few months after his election, he would like cry, because I think in some ways he was feeling the weight of the office and also the honor and the privilege it was to be invited by Jesus in that way. And so, you know, I don't think it's true. I think it's true that Pope Leo would like to see peace in the world. I think it's true that you know, no particular political party captures the Catholic Church's social teaching perfectly, right? I have my preferences, you have yours. You know, I have my ways of trying to understand, you know, how we build a culture of life and how that plays out in the political arena in the United States today. I'm not even saying those necessarily are, but what I'm saying is Pope Leo was not this spring trying to be anti-American, in my view. I think he's trying to hold a lot of responsibilities in tension and speak the truth in love as clearly as he can. I think we just saw from his trip to Spain, this is not a man who is, he does not cower from almost anything. He does not, he just will speak the truth in love. And I think sometimes the truth in love is going to make the left pretty uncomfortable. And I think sometimes the truth in love is going to make the right a little uncomfortable too. In terms of the political spectrum. And so I do not think, again, Pope Leo, I think he loves being an American. We have a prayer request from Santa Barbara, from Kristen, on this feast of the Sacred Heart of Jesus. Kristen, what are you praying for today?
2: I am praying for my grandson, Dustin, who is out on the streets. I don't know where he is. He takes fentanyl and drugs, and his father was murdered. And I don't know where he is, and for his healing, and that he might come to know and love and serve the Lord.
0: Goodness gracious. Absolutely, Kristen. Yeah, thank you so much for calling in. We'll absolutely be praying for Dustin, for healing, for recovery, and for freedom in Jesus. We'll be praying that with our Sacred Heart consecration prayer at the end of the show. Thanks for calling in. You know, it's interesting, right? It's not interesting, but it's sad. Like, these are, we live in a time, they say that, one of the most rising causes of death in the United States of America is what they call, deaths of despair, you know, which is, we're in a time of great woundedness in the world. So it's suicide, alcoholism, things like that. And, we need the Sacred Heart of Jesus so badly, to just reign and to triumph in our culture. And so we'll absolutely be praying for safety and for protection and for freedom, for Dustin. So thank you so much, Kristen, for calling in. We have another intention that just got emailed in too from Kathy. So Kathy said she wants to pray for the return to the faith of our son and daughter who have left the church. Thanksgiving to our Lord for the return to the church for our son and his family, and for our daughter who has gender identity issues, to help her to feel the Father's love for her and clear up her confusion. We'll be praying for all these things. Thank you for sending in, continuing to send in these intentions, and we'll be consecrating all these to the Sacred Heart of Jesus at the end of our show. Another call real quick. Paul had called in a little bit ago, asked what are our thoughts on the Pope's new encyclical. It's incredible. I think in some ways this is a hot take. In some ways, the least interesting parts of it are the parts that are about AI. I think the AI stuff is really cool, really interesting. Some of it's over my head, if I'm being honest with you personally. Some of it, I think we have to see how it all shakes out. But the new encyclical is unbelievable. It's a masterclass in Catholic social thought and integral human development. Pope Leo is a serious intellectual. He's a mathematician who wrote one of the great, Magnificat Humanitas is one of the great encyclicals of all time that we will be talking about in 50 years. That's how I feel about it. Unbelievable. Those first 20 paragraphs when he talks about Babel and when he talks about Ezra and Nehemiah and stuff, unbelievable. I mean, it's like there's it's masterful. I would say Pope Leo, between that encyclical and this trip to Spain, I think a lot of people are catching on to, like, there is a John Paul II element to Pope Leo that is very apparent and becoming increasingly apparent as he grows into the role. We got a prayer request from Grace from Downey, from SoCal, Southern California. Grace, welcome to the show. Thanks for calling in. What's your intention today?
3: Hello?
0: Grace, welcome to the show. Yeah.
3: Thank you for your program, and I would like to ask the Sacred Heart of Jesus for prayers for all the sick in all the world, and also all the caregivers and spouses, and also for all the beautiful people there at Revelant Radio. We really appreciate you and all the work that you do. Thank you, and God bless everyone.
0: Thank you for calling in, Grace. And Benita, thank you for your call too. We're not going to be able to get to it in time because we're going to have to close in this prayer today, but we're going to take all of our intentions, those emailed, those called in, those of them sent in the show. We're going to consecrate them all together through this prayer to the most sacred heart of Jesus. So in the name of the Father and of the Son and of the Holy Spirit, amen. Please feel free to find this prayer on the Relevant Radio app on relevantradio.com and pray along with us. O most sacred heart of Jesus, you know the longings of our hearts and you desire that we enjoy friendship with you. From your pierced side, you have poured out the wellspring of life for which we thirst. Your heart burns with a love for all people to return to a right relationship with you. We celebrate the abundant gifts you have given this nation, founded on the self-evident truths that our Creator has endowed all people with the right to life, liberty, and the pursuit of happiness. We make reparation for the offenses against you and against human dignity that have taken place in this nation. May our hearts be united to yours so that our families and communities enjoy peace and happiness. May broken relationships be reconciled, injustices repaired, and the wounds of our land be healed. May your holy Catholic Church serve as a sign pointing all people to your infinite love. O desire of nations and center of history, we ask you to bless these United States of America who live and reign with God the Father in the unity of the Holy Spirit, God, forever and ever. Amen. In the name of the Father, and of the Son, and of the Holy Spirit. Amen. Most Sacred Heart of Jesus, have mercy on us. Immaculate Heart of Mary, pray for us. Thanks for joining us today on this Feast of the Sacred Heart of Jesus. The bishops consecrated our nation to the Sacred Heart of Jesus yesterday for the first time in our 250th year history. And so we wanted to close by uniting our hearts and our consecration, our prayer, and our intentions. So thank you to all those who called in with intentions, all those who emailed with your personal intentions. It's an honor and a privilege to get to pray with you and to pray for the things that you're worried about and that you're thinking about. We have an interesting set of shows next week. I'm in London for my summer intensive for my PhD program. So we're going to be interviewing some figures from the UK, some of the leading evangelists and Catholic figures from over there on the other side of the pond. Happy Feast of the Sacred Heart of Jesus, everyone. Thanks for joining us for the show today. You continue to be in our prayers. God bless you.
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6: 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The gunman behind a mass shooting in the West Texas town of Midland has died.
7: We do have 11 known victims at this time. There's at least one victim that is dead on the scene.
6: Mayor Lori Blong says it started about 8 this morning. The gunman held SWAT teams at bay for hours. Elon Musk is now the world's first trillionaire. It comes after his company SpaceX went public today. The company said Thursday evening in an SEC filing that it's raising $75 billion while selling shares for $135 each. SpaceX valuation is now above $2 trillion. Marking today's solemnity of the Sacred Heart, Pope Leo is drawing special attention to the interior life of priests with a newly released letter. In it, he invites priests to return often to the heart of Jesus, acknowledging both the hidden burdens they carry and the grace that sustains them. The Pope encouraged a renewed simplicity, fraternity, and joy in ministry as the Church observes the Global Day of Prayer for the Sanctification of Priests. Almost 1 in 3 Americans avoid checking their bank accounts because of anxiety. That's according to a U.S. bank survey of more than 3,000 adults, finding the sharpest stress among younger Americans. Nearly half of Gen Z say they don't look at their balance at all. Nearly 3/4 of millennials report high or moderate anxiety, and 1 in 4 adults say they need $10,000 $1,000 in savings to feel financially secure. In sports, the United States begins its World Cup run today, battling Paraguay at SoFi Stadium at 9 p.m. Eastern Time. And the Knicks are hoping for their first NBA championship since 1973. The team tips off against the Spurs in Game 5 of the finals from San Antonio on Saturday. Keeping you connected with the church and the world 24 hours a day and on the web at relevantradio.com. I'm Brooke Taylor, and this is listener-supported Relevant Radio.
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11: Here in the studio, there are cameras at various angles for the audience to see. And though these telecasts are all in color, they have not been reproduced in color, always in the station. So it was quite an unusual experience to find that we were in color here in the studio, so we could see ourselves. What does one do then with the old black and white? That's what I was thinking about. And there immediately came to my mind the story of a man who was an expert in throwing a boomerang. And he could throw that boomerang around a house, it would come back to him. He could throw it around a tree three or four times, it would come back to him. And a friend saw him and said that he ought to have a really good new boomerang. So he sent to Australia and got a new boomerang inlaid with pearl. And he gave it to the expert. 6 months later, he came back to see how the expert was getting on with his new boomerang. And his wife said, "He isn't here anymore. He's in a mental hospital." "Yes, what happened?" "He went crazy trying to throw away the old boomerang." So, we're going crazy in this studio trying to throw away the old black and white. My angel is naturally always flying. But do you know that for a little relaxation, he decided a week ago to take a sea voyage. And there was a terrible storm. And almost everybody in the whole ship was seasick. And a young woman was just getting ready for bed, and she was taken very seasick. And she ran out down the corridor to the bathroom, and the angel, I don't know where an angel gets seasick, but at any rate, my angel did get seasick, and so he dashed out of his room, seasick as he could be. His wings were down, and he bumped into this girl, and oh, she was so ashamed and abashed. He says, "All right, lady, I'll never live to tell the story." (Clears throat) Why did we choose to talk about laughter and humor today? Because, really, there's a tremendous amount of gloom in the world. Did you know that there is a book entitled Gloom in Modern Literature? One finds it in the novels, like one of John Steinbeck's novel, Kathy, who burned her parents, did everything that was evil, very serious play. Many of the dramas that you see today on Broadway are gloomy things. Architecture's gloomy. There's no decoration. Nothing to relieve a straight line. The songs of the young are gloomy. Imagine a 15, 16-year-old boy and girl singing songs about how their heart is already broken. They're ready to die. But you have to say die 15 times. Die, die, die, die, die, die. They're ready to die with gloom. But principally, there's no satire. That, I think, proves our over-seriousness. You cannot satirize an Irishman, can't give a brogue, can't imitate a Jew, can't imitate Negro dialect, can't tell jokes about Italians, can't tell jokes about Poles, can't tell jokes about Catholics, can't tell jokes about Protestants. Really, we're a serious people. And when this world is the only world there is, believe me, we got to be serious. It's like a child that's got a ball and he's told this is the only thing you're ever going to have during life. He can't play with it too much. But if he's told, well, later on you're going to have another one that'll never wear out and always give you great pleasure, oh, he can have fun with this one. So, because there's so much gloom, we're going to say something about laughter. Now, you never meet laughter in the universe until you meet man. Man is the only joker in the deck of nature. Hyenas have their mouths open, but they do not really laugh. And animals are funny only when they imitate a man. The reason monkeys are funny is because they look like us. Cow isn't funny, a cow doesn't look like us. Dogs are funny when they sit up and beg. Because we beg. I had a dog that I once trained to say his prayers, and he would put his head between his paws and wouldn't move until I said amen. Well, that was funny because he imitated a man. Then I also taught him, I would give him candy or meat, anything that he liked, and say Lent. Fast. And he wouldn't touch it until I said Easter. Now, why is it that you do not meet laughter until you meet man? I once gave a telecast on another side of laughter, but here I'm going to discuss it in relationship to gloom in the universe today. But why is it that man alone begins laughter in the universe? The reason is very simple. Man belongs to two worlds. He has a divine image. And then he belongs to this animal world of ours, like an animal. Now, when you belong to two worlds, you've got really an opportunity for humor, for laughter. And the laughter begins whenever man begins to degrade slightly this divine image. Whenever there's a falling off from dignity, not the destruction of dignity. Oh, no. For example, death is not funny. Because that's the complete destruction. But where there is a decrease, a value in man. Then there's laughter. Now, let's take some simple examples. We often see men walking down the street with the hat on the side of the head. We don't laugh at them. Did you ever see a bishop's mitre? It's a great big high hat pointed at the top. This is the yarmulke. This is not a mitre. But if I, one Sunday, wore my mitre on the side of my head like that, I know a bishop who wears his that way because he's bald in front. Well, that's funny, see? Because this is a slight degradation of the divine image. So the straw hat on a man that walks down Broadway is not funny, but a mitre cocked on the side of my head is very funny. Take, for example, a dog running down the street is not funny. But a dog in church is very funny. Any animal in church. Why? Simply because here there's a kind of an elevation out of the animal kingdom up to the divine. It's a kind of a simulation, an attempt to almost become divine. And so it becomes very funny. I heard of one priest who had a dog, and the dog came wandering around the altar. He was saying Mass. And he gave it a kick at the... So he turned around and said, "Lord, be with you." And he missed the dog, and he said, "I'll get you at the Pray Brethren." Today we see a lot of running and jogging. Running isn't funny. But if you see a man running after a woman, it's very funny. Take, for example, a fall. We see chimneys fall. We see leaves fall. We see many things that imitate the law, follow the law of gravitation. But they're never funny. But if a man falls, that's really funny. Particularly if he considers himself very dignified. And maybe there's a profound theological significance in this. Perhaps it is related to original sin, the fall of man, which wasn't so funny in the beginning, but now is. And because man is at this borderline of the divine and the animal, we never laugh at his strength. We laugh at his weakness because of the nobility of his image. For example, if you saw a strong man lifting weights, you wouldn't laugh. Have you ever seen a strong man trying to open a drawer? That's very funny. And it's funny simply because there's the incongruity of this strength not being able to open a drawer. Or trying to get a cork out of a champagne bottle. That's why everybody, when they open champagne at a party, everybody looks at the man who's opening the champagne. Because they want to see, if possible, if there's any kind of contrast. Well, that's the reason then for laughter, is because man is in some way related to the divine. Now let us get into the lighter side of it and discuss humor. What is humor, and what makes anything humorous? Well, humor, I think, can be described in one word. Humor is transparency. We say, for example, if a man has no sense of humor, we say he's thick. If, however, he has a sense of humor, we say he can see through things. He will get puns, for example, points of stories. The over-serious man is like this. He's opaque, can't see through it. The humorous man is like a window pane. Oh, he's like the glass on that television camera there. You can see through it. Now, who are the humorous people of the world? Well, all saints are. because they don't take anything very seriously. And that is why our blessed Lord spoke in parables. A parable is basically something very funny. For example, sunset is not a sunset. It's a revelation of the quickness of judgment. And new wine in old bottles? Not to be taken seriously, that's the story of trying to put new ideas into old institutions. Sheep and goats, good and bad. Good and bad fish, the holy and the unholy. All parables are based upon a transparent universe. Poets see that. Poets are marvelous at seeing it. For example, Thompson. I gave you once a telecast on Thompson. Oh, you missed that, did you? Well, you should have stayed in that night. Thompson calls the sun a host and the day a priest. And each morn, the day goes to the Orient Tabernacle, lifts from out it the host, raises it in benediction over the world, and then sets it in the flaming monstrance of the West. That's not taking a sunset very seriously. That's seeing the divine through it. Seeing the stars as glittering tapers lit about the day's dead sanctities. Wordsworth was walking through the forest once and he said to a companion, "Down on your knees, man. There are violets." And even the lighter things of life. One of the reasons I like to read Chesterton is because he only took one or two things seriously. The salvation of his soul and the existence of God were about the two things that meant everything to him. And I love the story of when he met his future mother-in-law for the first time, Mrs. Boggs. And Mrs. Boggs, knowing that her future son-in-law was to come, had the house papered.

Mrs. Boggs said, "How do you like the wallpaper?" And Chesterton took a crayon out of his pocket and drew along the wall the picture of his daughter Frances, whom he wanted to marry. That to him, it was light to him, and she didn't say anything, so finally he married Frances Boggs and was very happy. And it wasn't for him, no telling where he would have ended, because one day he was giving a lecture. He found himself in Liverpool, and he sent her a telegram, and he said, "I'm in Liverpool, where ought I be?" And he could write interesting poems. We won't have time to give them, but I want to give you some funny poems and examples of poets who see the funny things of life. One, Hilaire Belloc, who was a great friend of Chesterton. Hilaire Belloc wrote Cautionary Tales. And here is this very learned historian and literateur giving morals in a humorous way. And the story of this little cautionary tale for children is not to lie. But notice how lightly he takes it. He doesn't pound down like a heavy moralist. There's humor. And this is about Matilda. Matilda told such awful lies, it made one gasp and stretch one's eyes. Her aunt, who from her earliest youth had kept a strict regard for truth, attempted to believe Matilda. The effort very nearly killed her, and would have done so had not she discovered this infirmity. For once toward the close of day, Matilda, growing tired of play and finding she was left alone, went tiptoe to the telephone and summoned the immediate aid of London's noble fire brigade. Within an hour, the gallant band were pouring in on every hand, from Putney, Hackney, Downs, and Bow. With courage high and hearts aglow, they gallop roaring through the town. Matilda's house is burning down. Inspired by British cheers and loud, proceeding from the frenzied crowd, they ran the ladders through a score of windows on the ballroom floor and took peculiar pains to souse the pictures up and down the house until Matilda's aunt succeeded in showing them they weren't needed. And even then she had to pay to get the men to go away. Now it happened that a few weeks later, her aunt was off to the theater to see that interesting play, The Second Mrs. Tanqueray. She had refused to take her niece to hear this entertaining piece, a deprivation just and wise to punish her for telling lies. That night, a fire did break out, and you should have heard Matilda shout. You should have heard her scream and bawl and throw the window up and call to people passing in the street, the rapidly increasing heat encouraging her to obtain their confidence, but all in vain. For every time she shouted fire, they only answered, "Little liar." And therefore, when her aunt returned, Matilda and the house were burned. Then remember the prayers that were translated from the French of the little donkeys, the little animals that went into the ark, by Carmen Bernos de Gottsold. This is one on the donkey. Prayer of the poor donkey. He prays to God and he says, "God, who made me to trudge along the road always, to carry heavy loads always, and to be beaten always, give me great courage of gentleness. And one day, let somebody understand me, that I may no longer want to weep, because I can never say what I mean, and they make fun of me. Let me find a juicy thistle, and make them give me time to pick it. And Lord, one day, let me find again my little brother at the Christmas crib." That's taking the world lightly. And so on. And then there is
if I have time, there is also what is called by psychology.

0: this. Paradoxical intention. This is where we begin to laugh at ourselves. Spiritually, this means self-examination. And we do not take ourselves too seriously. But there are some people, for example, who get very nervous when they have to meet people, their hands sweat, they get jittery. And the psychologists have developed paradoxical intention, and they will tell them to sweat just as much as you possibly can. And say to yourself, now I'm going to sweat. I never sweated before like this, but I'm going to sweat and sweat and sweat. So they can stand off and really laugh at themselves, and they give it up. There was a boy who stuttered. And so they gave him a stuttering part in a play. And he didn't stutter. He didn't stutter because he had to stutter. And really, this, I don't have time to develop, but this is a spiritual exercise of laughing at ourselves. Even seeing ourselves as sinners brings on redemption. Do you know that there is one place in Scripture where God laughs? Did you know that? In fact, it's in several places, but there is one time. I have a minute and a half, do I? Yes. There is one time when God laughs. You'll find it in the second psalm. You'll find it in the book of Proverbs. You'll find it in another one of the psalms. I don't know whether to tell you when it is or not, where it is, or when it is. But it's this. God laughs when men say he is dead. Interesting, isn't it? God must be splitting his heavenly sides. And all of our philosophers were saying that he is dead. That could be the prelude to judgment and to hard things. That wouldn't be a bit funny. And so maybe it's better for us all to realize that we wouldn't be so thirsty if we hadn't once tasted water. We wouldn't be so anxious and so distraught if we'd not already forgotten the good Lord. So let's not make God laugh. Let us laugh.
1: 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We've just concluded the episode, Gloom, Laughter, and Humor. When we return, you'll hear Archbishop Sheen in the episode, Love is a Many-Splendored Thing, here on Relevant Radio.

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1: I think we have time quickly to get to Maria in Oakland, California. Good morning, Maria.
2: Good morning, Papa Patrick. What an honor to speak with you.
1: Thank you.
2: Our family, my little one, refers to you as Papa Patrick. And so we're so honored to be on the phone. So, Papa Patrick, I wanted to just thank you so very much. I'm the Oakland teacher that was fired, the kindergarten teacher that was fired for not using pronouns. And I wanted to thank you and all of the Relevant Radio staff, because in the darkest moments of my faith, you guys were there every single day through the family rosary, through the Drew Barryani show. You in the morning, every morning when I was dropping my son off, you kept me and my faith lit. And so thank you. Thank you so much, Patrick. Thank
1: You're
2: you for
1: welcome.
2: Helping me. And thank you so much. I am so encouraged, and I encourage everyone to listen, to build your faith. I'm in tears right now because
1: I can hear your emotion. I can hear it in your voice.
2: I felt you were holding my hand throughout the battle. And so there was times where I was listening at home on the radio, and I would switch to the app as I was getting in my car, because I didn't want to miss not a single word that was coming out of the program. So thank you for holding
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2: my
1: you.
2: Virtual hand.
1: You're welcome.
2: 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Thank you for your prayers, and thank you for everyone at Relevant Radio.
1: Thank you. Thanks be to God. That's
2: family.
1: For sure. And we all send you a big hug, Maria, from us to you.
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12: We just had a kind of an interesting experience here. We were ready to start the show. The announcer had just made the announcement, and then they stopped. A man in the control room sent out the message, "The bishop has loused it up." And I did. Because there's always a little time for a commercial, and I walked out. I spoiled it, so we started again. When I was coming in to the airport the other day, there was a soldier who evidently had been away for a couple of years, and his wife was there, young wife, to meet him at the airport, and they had a very warm embrace, and he was looking over her shoulder as they embraced her, and he says, "Oh, there goes Kitty McCoy." And the wife said, "Who is she?" Oh, he said, "She was the stewardess on our flight." She said, "How did you know her name?" Oh, he said, "The names were up on the bulletin board. Pilot, co-pilot, stewardess." She said, "What was the pilot's name?" This telecast is not going to be what you think it is. I know you've heard the song, Love is a Many Splendored Thing. But I'm going to tell you the origin of that expression, a many splendored thing. I'm going to tell you who really wrote it. But I will tell you in a minute. It is a very interesting life because it's somewhat related to our age in which there is a fondness for flight from consciousness. What is there, anyway, in human nature that makes it rather anxious to evade and escape consciousness and responsibility? Alcohol, dope, sleeping tablets, whatever they happen to be. A way to avoid the responsibility of being awake. And I'm going to tell you the story of a man who had a flight from consciousness. And in this story, we find revealed the unconscious influence of little things. Jean Guiton, a member of the French Academy, said that while he was a prisoner of the Nazis in Germany, one night he and a number of other prisoners amused themselves by each telling how his mother and father met. Circumstances were quite accidental. Sale of a lottery ticket. Chance meeting. Fall on the street. Blind date. Wrong address. And here, as a result of these trivial things, here were men that were prisoners under a totalitarian system. It was the little thing that influenced the life of Francis Thompson, who wrote, "Love is a Many Splendored Thing." And what was that small thing? Well, this young man started for the priesthood, and he was told he did not have a vocation. And then he went into medicine. His fondness was literature. He used to produce as a little boy the plays of Shakespeare for his sisters. And as he was studying medicine in the University of Manchester, he roamed into every bookstore. And at that particular time, there had just appeared Life of De Quincey. He evidently had mentioned the fact that at home that he loved De Quincey. And on his 17th birthday, his mother gave him De Quincey's famous work, The Confessions of an Opium Eater. And his 17-year-old eyes fell upon this line of De Quincey. Why, at the age of 17, should I have become a prisoner and a prey to this drug? And lost my mind and my freedom. The mother never intended that her son Francis Thompson should ever follow in the steps of Thomas De Quincey. But he did. So he went in for the psychedelic, for the flight from the unconscious. And here there's a curious parallel between the life of De Quincey and the life of Thompson. De Quincey lived earlier than Thompson. When De Quincey became a dope fiend, he went to London, to Soho Square. So did Thompson. And this further parallel, when they went to Soho Square, De Quincey had in his pocket a book of English poetry, we do not know which poet it was, and a copy of the Greek dramatist Euripides. When Thompson went, he had in one pocket Blake and in the other pocket Sophocles. When they went to London, they both went to the same place, Soho Square. How well I know it. I've spent 5 years of my life in Soho Square. Not continuously, but many, many summers and many winters during my university days. It acquired its name in the 17th century because that was the area of London where the huntsmen used to gather to chase the hounds. And the head huntsman would call the hounds with Soho. It became known as Soho Square. It's very famous. Just a block away is Greek Street. That's where Karl Marx lived for a third of his life, in great poverty. This founder of communism, his wife said, Carl, if you had only made more capital instead of writing about it, the whole world would have been better off. I had many experiences there in Soho Square with the type of person, of course, that Thompson actually is and was. But here are the two of them, decades apart, roamed the street. Thompson made a little money here and there, chasing cabs, holding a horse, selling matches, running an errand. Just a bum. A bum. Emaciated and thin, and drugged and hunger. No one was there to befriend him except a woman of the streets. And one wonders, in all of literature, if there ever was a greater tribute paid to a woman of the street than Thompson paid this woman. He wrote about her in a poem to Monica Meynell. We will tell you about the Meynells in a moment. And this is his description. Then there came past a child like thee, a spring flower, fallen from the budded coronal of spring. A spring flower fallen from the budded coronal of spring. And through the city streets blown withering, she passed. Oh, brave, sad, lovingest, tender thing. And of her scant pittance did she give that I might eat and live. Then fled a swift and trackless fugitive. The same thing happened to De Quincey. When he was in the depths of poverty and degradation, a woman of the streets befriended him. We know her name. Her name was Anne. Thompson, or rather, St. Augustine never gave the name of the woman with whom he lived before he was converted. Thompson never gave the name of this one. But he went out and searched for her. Now, why he searched is interesting. He gathered up in dusty, old, dirty papers, an article, and a few poems, and he sent them to Wilfred Meynell, who was the editor of Merry England. And in the letter to Wilfred Meynell, he said, "You may return the manuscript and the rejection slip to Francis Thompson, Charing Cross, Post Office, General Delivery." He never heard for 9 months. So in those 9 months, he went into despair.
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13: Certain point comes where you have to address the grief. 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
15: Hello, this is Bishop Larry J. Kulik of the Diocese of Greensburg. 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
0: Welcome back to Life is Worth Living on Relevant Radio with Venerable Fulton Sheen. Now, here's the conclusion of this episode. Love is a many-splendored thing.

0: He gathered up in dusty old, dirty papers an article and a few poems, and he sent them to Wilfred Meynell, who was the editor of Merry England. And in the letter to Wilfred Meynell, he said, "You may return the manuscript and the rejection slip to Francis Thompson, Charing Cross, Post Office, General Delivery." He never heard for 9 months. So in those 9 months, he went into despair. He wanted to find this woman. He could not do it. She said to him as she left, "You are always a genius. You're above me." And sinking lower and lower, he then took up his residence in Covent Garden. Covent Garden at one end in London is the Opera House. Down the street, Maiden Lane Church. You go down two or three steps to go into it. Wish we had an hour and a half. I would tell you about an interesting character that I met there. But in television, you get time in segments. And then in front of the opera was Covent Garden. Covent Garden was where all of the produce of England was brought every morning. So in those days of Thompson was born in 1859. In those days, there were two-wheeled carts, horses, baskets, dirt, and refuse. And used to sleep under those carts, being awakened by the pounding of the horses' hoofs. And I wonder if anyone ever weary of life ever penned such lines as these. "Forlorn and faint and stark, I had endured the watches of the dark and the abashless inquisition of each star." The abashless inquisition of each star. Yea, was the outcast mark of all those heavenly passers' scrutiny. Stood bound and helpless for time to shoot its barbed minutes at me. Suffered the trampling hoof of every hour in night's slow-wheeled car. Until the tardy dawn, dragging me at length from under those red wheels and bled of strength, I awaited the inevitable last. So he decided to take his life. He'd saved up his pennies, bought enough of dope to kill himself. Under these wheels, he could see a distant clock on the spire of a church. It was that prompted him to say that time was shooting its barbed minutes at him. He took half of the dope, and he felt a hand on his that held him back from the fatal other half. He said it was the hand of Chatterton, a poet that had lived 100 years before. He gave up the attempt at suicide, and the next day, news came to him that Wilfred Meynell wanted to see him. The 9 months had passed. Now begins a kind of change of life. Wilfred Meynell attempts a cure, sends him out to the Abbey of Storrington. And here we enter into a new phase of his life. His love of children. And as he roamed about the fields of Storrington, he met a little girl whose name was Daisy Stanford. And this is what he wrote of Daisy. Here she came with a few tokens, raspberries and such things, and he said that his own heart went down to her hand. But her beauty smoothed Earth's furrowed face. She gave me tokens three. A look, a word of her winsome mouth, and a raspberry. The fairest things have fleetest end. Their scent survives their clothes. But the rose's scent is bitterness to him that loved the rose. We will continue in a moment. How often an adult will have an inexpressible love for a sweet child. It's unreciprocated. They do not know they're loved. And this is Thompson's pain. She went her unrepentant way. She went and left with me the pang of all the partings gone and the partings yet to be. She left me marveling why my soul was sad that she was glad. At all the sadness in the sweet, and the sweetness in the sad. And then he ends. Nothing begins, nothing ends. It is not paid with moan, for we are born in others' pain, and perish in our own. The love went out from his life. But then he found some solace in little Olivia Meynell. Sweet little child, but here was his life spoiled. And with the pillaring hours about to crush him, he seemed afraid of this beautiful innocence. And he wrote, I fear to love thee, sweet, because love's the ambassador of loss. Love's the ambassador of loss. White flake of childhood, clinging so to my soiled raiment, thy shy snow at tenderest touch will shrink and go. Love me not, delightful child, my heart by man's snares beguiled. Has grown timorous and wild. It would fear thee not at all, wert thou not so harmless, small. Because thy arrows, not yet dire, are still unbarbed with destined fire. I fear thee more than hadst thou stood full panoplied in womanhood. All the while, he's being haunted, haunted by something. And I told you of that poem of haunting. I gave it to you one year, The Hound of Heaven, that he wrote. He went back again to dope. The Meynell still cared for him. But this hound was pursuing him. But despite this shell, that shell that first came to the Meynells, he had no stockings on and his toes were out through his shoes and dirty old brown coat, no shirt. Consumptive, because of the nights he slept under the cartwheels of London. He still had this love that pulled him. Probably that was pulling him at the beginning of his life, and so he wrote, O world invisible, we view thee. O world intangible, we touch thee. O world unknowable, we love thee. Turn but a stone and start a wing. 'Tis ye. 'Tis your estranged faces that miss the many splendored things. Love's the many splendored thing, not earth love, heaven love, that Thompson saw everywhere. And haunted by that love, he went finally to his reward. And one day, well, in London, I went out to Kensal Green Cemetery. And I asked someone whom I had met in the cemetery, do you know where the tomb or the grave of Francis Thompson is? No, I never heard of him. So I walked and walked. And I finally came to a slab that read, Francis Thompson, 1859-1907. And then there came a line, an unforgettable line that drew one back to all of his loves of childhood. And that last line on the tombstone was, look for me in the nurseries of heaven. Love's a many splendor.
1: 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Love is a many splendored thing. 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
4: 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The gunman who shot 12 people in the West Texas town of Midland, killing one, has died.
5: We can confirm that the active shooter situation is resolved and that the shooter is now deceased.
4: Mayor Lori Blong did not say what led up to the attack. It happened around 8 in the morning along a stretch of roadway that's filled with car repair shops and industrial warehouses. Midland is about 330 miles west of Dallas. President Trump is accusing Iran of sharing inaccurate information about a new peace deal. Nick Harper has the latest.
6: In his latest comments on social media, Donald Trump has lashed out at Iran, accusing them of leaking fake details about what's been agreed. He's called them very dishonorable people to deal with, adding they better get their act together and fast.
4: This comes after Trump said yesterday that he had canceled scheduled strikes against Iran as progress was being made on a deal with Tehran. Meanwhile, two Iranian drones were shot down over the Strait of Hormuz last night by the U.S. Today, on the solemnity of the Sacred Heart of Jesus, Pope Leo released a letter to priests around the world, urging them to embrace their vocation with renewed trust and holiness, marking the Global Day of Prayer for the Sanctification of Priests. The Pope's message is now available for all to read on the Vatican's official website. In sports, the Knicks continue their push for their first NBA title since 1973. They'll head to San Antonio for Game 5 of the finals on Saturday, where they'll face the Spurs with a championship on the line. And Team USA opens its world campaign tonight, taking on Paraguay at SoFi Stadium. Kickoff is set for 9 p.m. Eastern. Keeping you connected with the church and the world 24 hours a day and on the web at RelevantRadio.com. I'm Brooke Taylor, and this is listener-supported Relevant Radio.
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12: Gene Bartison grew up on a farm with an alcoholic father.
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12: 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He got sober, but the cycle continued with two of his children. Bartison's son, Tommy, drank himself to death in 2016. It's that pain that drove Bartison to look for solutions. He was shocked to discover how little funding there is for research on alcohol use disorder, which affects nearly 28 million people in the U.S., about 1 in 10 Americans.
13: We don't know what this medical condition is, and therefore the research becomes paramount.
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7: Yeah, that was NBC News reporting on alcohol addiction and some addiction research. Good afternoon. I think addiction is one of those things that affects every family. I don't think anyone is really immune, whether it's your direct family or it's maybe your niece, your nephew, your grandchild, somebody that you love, a sibling. And you might not think of it yourself, but when you hear the word addiction, and I want you to pause for a moment and just consider this, because addiction isn't just about drugs or alcohol. It really is about anything that controls you. I've done shows on compulsive gambling. We've talked about sexual addictions. We've talked about food addictions. I mean, addiction, I think, is really such a tool of the evil one. But it can be conquered. It can be overcome. So often you're faced with pain and loneliness and wounds. You have a sense of unworthiness. You don't feel that you can be healed. Let me just give you a quick stat here. I just came across a substance abuse and mental health services. It's SAM HSA, the Substance Abuse and Mental Health Services Administration, says that 48 million Americans age 12 and older battle a substance use disorder in recent years. 48 million Americans. I was stunned by that number. It's 12 and older. So this is reserved to 20, 30, 40, 50 some years. That's one in five people. So think about that. You look around the room, right? Think about your family. One in five people are probably struggling with this. And I was having a conversation with my next two guests who are in studio, and we're going to open the phones for you. You can call in if you're going through this with your family. If you are struggling, you need some advice, some help, whatever the addiction is, love to talk about it. We can talk about the history, the source of it. And we can also talk about healing. Maybe you've conquered yours. Maybe you are in the fight with it right now. So feel free to join us at 888-914-9149. Where does it begin? We were talking before the studio very often in the home. You might have grown up in a dysfunctional family where there's chaos or neglect or abuse or some sort of other maybe emotional distance, maybe addiction. It quite often ripples down. And how you learn to cope with it, how you learn to deal with it, often manifests a little bit later in your life. And maybe you were never taught how to process the pain that you had to endure or that dysfunction. And maybe your love even feels conditional. So I want to talk about it today. Silence is always safer, isn't it? It always feels that way than truth, than bringing these things into the light. But in the studio with me today are two people who understand this intimately. They battled addiction. They know what it is like to feel the weight of it and ultimately to find freedom from it. Now they're helping others do the same thing. Scott Wieman joins me. He's the founder of Catholic in Recovery. And you can find more by going to that website, CatholicInRecovery.com. It's a great resource for you. Father Charlie Becker, a longtime friend of mine, a contributor to this program over the years, is a wonderful priest in the Archdiocese of Chicago, a member of the Mary Movement of Priests. And I've been with him when he's held conferences called Breaking the Chains of Addiction. Father also struggled at one point in his life with addiction. And gentlemen, it's great to have you both here with me. Welcome.
14: Thanks, Drew.
7: Yeah, before we start, let's do this. Can you each maybe just tell us a little bit about yourselves and your story. Scott, you were with me at last, I think, and we talked a little bit about yours, but the audience always changes. People may not know the story. A little bit of your background, Father, you can do the same thing, and then we'll take some calls and we'll talk.
14: Yeah, well, great to be here. Awesome to have Father Charlie alongside and to kind of tag team on this discussion, a discussion that I don't think can be brought up enough within the church, the spiritual ramifications, emotional, mental, physical ramifications of addictions, compulsions, and unhealthy attachments are prevalent. I've been blessed by the grace of God. My life was restored through recovery from alcoholism, drug addiction, other addictive behaviors, substances. I grew up in Northeast Wisconsin in a family that was riddled by addiction. If you Google the drunkest counties in the United States, you'll see exactly where I grew up. If you shake my family tree, you'll, bush lights and old fashions will fall from it.
15: Hilarious. Yeah, Wisconsinites drink. I lived in that state for a while. I mean, it's crazy.
14: Yeah. Not an indictment of the people themselves.
15: Wisconsin was the best states I've ever lived in. I love Wisconsinites, but it's so true. I mean,
14: yeah, you need to find some different ways to deal with and cope with life.
15: The cold weather.
14: Yes.
15: That's what it is.
14: Yeah, so and I took my first drink at 17 years old, had a great childhood, and found that alcohol, later drugs, could do for me what I couldn't do for myself, a source of relief, you know, kind of brought me in. I wouldn't have said growing up that I had experienced trauma, but there certainly was. Parents' divorce, you know, kind of challenging managing relationships, people-pleasing, kind of perfectionism and such, and led me to achieve, but also had some negative consequences to it. Went on during my college years, went to school in downtown Manhattan, which was a big change from rural Wisconsin. I used alcohol and drugs as a way to kind of fit in and connect with people. That didn't last too long, and returned back home in my early 20s after consequences, two DUIs, lost relationships, despair, really. Moved to San Diego, California at 25 with a woman who I had been dating for a few years. Although my drinking and drug use had a big impact on our relationship that was on and off for quite some time. A year later, she wanted nothing more to do with me. Three months or so of isolated drinking and drug use finally led me to this place of rock bottom, which I'll define rock bottom as when we stop digging. But for me, everything that was valuable to me was lost. And by the grace of God, had this experience where I was just done. I called some close friends, mom and dad, this moment on the beach of San Diego, told them I needed help, knew that they couldn't be the full extent of my help. The next day, went to a 12-step recovery meeting, and it was there that I found new life. And people who poured into me knew exactly what I had been going through and had a solution to my problems. That brought me back to the church as well, the spirituality within the 12-step community. I found Jesus there and wanted to know him better. And I also had some alternative motives where I wanted to win back a very Catholic ex-girlfriend, so I thought that if I looked like a good Catholic boy, it might help. Spoiler alert, it did not. But in the process of getting back to the church, I found that the church could learn a lot from what was happening in the rooms of 12-step recovery, and that there were plenty of people in 12-step recovery groups who were longing for a deeper relationship with their higher power. Yeah. So working through the steps, engaging in the sacramental life of the church brought this totally new way of life for me. And it's that we try to pass along through Catholic in Recovery, a community that has grown really since 2017. Men and women seeking freedom from a variety of addictions, compulsions, and unhealthy attachments, as well as family members impacted by a loved one's addiction. And it's been a blessing to kind of steward that community over the last 9 years or so.
15: And you founded that organization?
14: That's right.
15: Wow. It's grown fast. That's wild. Mm-hmm. A lot of success stories.
14: Yeah, it's unbelievable.
15: Is it a different approach than 12-step,
14: alcohol? Nothing too different. If you walked into a secular 12-step recovery meeting or a Catholic in recovery meeting, they would taste and feel very similar. Uh-huh. In one, however, if you mentioned Jesus Christ, you might receive some dirty looks or some scorn. In the other, you'll hear talks of saints, Catholic devotions, scripture, and such very freely and openly. One of the beautiful things is hearing stories about people through Catholic in recovery finding their way back to the church or to the church for the first time. Wow. Perhaps having gotten sober, free, abstinent in a secular 12-step recovery group, and God nudging them to the church. This past Easter, people who have been baptized and fully received into the church. And getting to hear those stories are just as impactful of hearing people who have been in the pews for quite some time, and through Catholic in recovery, finding new life and freedom.
15: I would think it's an advantage we as Catholics have, in some respects. I have to be careful about how I say this, but we have the sacrament of reconciliation.
14: Yeah.
15: And that's such a game changer for both healing and for liberation and for freedom from the demonic, really, in a lot of respects. It's interesting. Father Becker, you're here too. So a little bit on your story, and then we'll take a few phone calls. A number of people already want to join us.
16: Yeah, there was in that last comment, there's a fella in one of our group here in the Chicagoland area who, within the first couple of weeks of his his getting sober, his sponsor encouraged him to go to confession, like you're mentioning.
15: Yeah.
16: And it was, he was reluctant. He said, no, father's too busy, bloody place. He's got another meeting right after this. He's no. And then he embarrassed him. Father Charlie, can you hear this guy's confession? I go, yeah, sure. Oh. But it totally changed it, just that confession, because wow. It was a few weeks into it. He said his wife was praying that would happen. Well, wow. What were the chances that, I mean, it was the first little meeting we have of a Catholic kind of approach to recovery. But anyway, in my recovery story, my father, you know, after being sober, 5-6 years, he got sober in my sophomore year in high school. Yeah. And he used to say, if the church could just get the program. In other words, you know, there's so much wisdom and practical graces of awareness of graces that, you know, we as the sacramental church don't always see how that interplays in relationships, particularly big parishes, because it's just kind of, autonomous and anonymous, and it's, you know, sure. We're not so connected. So, you know, the 12-step program is a beautiful community. I really feel like it can be a real Christian community.
15: Yeah.
16: Anyway, I got sober my first year at the major seminary in Mundelein after about 10 years of drinking from, you know, late high school through college.
15: Wow.
16: Took me college, seven years, five different colleges, but I wasn't drinking. No, that was not the problem. And, you know, certain things started being affected. One were friendships. I was beginning to lose friends, not drinking friends, those you come and go with, but more serious friends. And that was a flag for me. Plus, I had a year and a half background in the field of addictions. Right after high school, they were starting a new rehab in Des Plaines, aside from Lutheran General, which was kind of the flagship in the Chicagoland area back then in the 70s. And this guy who was starting a unit at Forest Hospital in Des Plaines asked if I'd be a member of the team. I like me. I was 18.
15: Wow.
16: But he said, well, you have an understanding of alcoholism that it's not a symptom of other diseases. It's a disease in and of itself.
15: Hmm.
16: And you know that. Where people who come out with psychology degrees, they don't treat it that way. They don't look at it that way.
15: Interesting.
16: And so would you just be on the team? Now, I wasn't going to be a lecturer, a counselor, professional, but just to be on the team and you know, helping with admissions and whatnot. And so I did that for a year and a half, and I'm listening to these lectures. And it would be over the course of a few more years that all of that stuff would click, and I would finally admit that there was a difficulty. Right. My folks were ready to get a divorce, and the parish priest at that time encouraged my mom to try Al-Anon first before doing that. And I think it saved the marriage, saved our family. I was only 12 or something at the time, and then right away, out of her enthusiasm, she said, "Would you ever want to try Alateed?" I go, "Mom, I'm only 12. I'm not even a teenager yet." So she's pushing it, you know. So I've been around, and I was on Alateed all through high school, every Wednesday night at the Methodist Church. I mean, that was just I think it was more spiritual development in the 12-step program than I got at church. You know, so
15: we'll have to talk about not just those who struggle with addiction, but the collateral damage, the family members who often need healing too. And you're talking about Alateen and Al-Anon and same thing for gambling and for drugs.
16: Well, when you mentioned 48 million or whatever that number was there, you know, then that affects one to four people.
15: One
16: to
15: five people.
16: Now we're 200 million.
15: Yeah,
16: now we got half the country that's affected by addiction, you know.
15: That's wild. We'll take a few phone calls. We got a lot to talk about today. I know we only have both of you for a short time, but if you want to join us, 888-914-9149. Robert is in Whittier, California. He's struggling right now with an alcohol addiction. Robert, thank you for calling in. You're on the air with Father and Scott Wieman.
17: Good morning, good afternoon, gentlemen.
15: Good morning.
17: So, I've been struggling with this alcohol addiction for many years, over a decade. And I returned back to the church. My wife and I are both in the process of just returning to the church and enjoying the life of going to Mass every week. We have our kids in Catholic Church, and my alcohol addiction has just kind of consumed my life a little bit at nighttime. And I'm actually feeling physical effects from it because I now have liver lesions. And I'm really embarrassed to even admit this to my wife. I mean, I tell her that I drink, but I'm just in a really horrible situation.
16: Mm-hmm. Yeah. Well, you know, I think One thing for sure is the basic remedy for this, in my opinion, because I continually try to find what's the common denominator in helping everybody get sober. And it's what AA always says: I'm sober today by the grace of God and the fellowship of this program. So some sins are so strong, or habits, habitual sin, that we need to overcome it with the help of one another. So there's the grace of God and fellowship of a common problem. So that's why support groups work. Many times people would prefer to do it on their own. I'll do it from a book. I'll take a class. Is that no? We have to get involved with the discussion, because we begin to learn from each other and we begin to dump stuff. You know, there's one little line I heard from Our Lady in all my trips to Medjugorje and everything. This wasn't a Medjugorje message, but at one point she says, "The healing is in the telling." And so when we tell our story to one another in kind of a vulnerable way, we get some insights. Huh? Mm-hmm.
14: How about you? Yeah, Robert, I can hear the shame and the fear in your voice and can relate to it as well. I mean, we've been there. And I see you, it's hard for you to see this yourself, but I see you in this really blessed, grace-filled place where, as Father mentioned, you know, there is healing in the telling. Now, you know, it's sharing and getting honest with those that we love, our wives, our kids, you know, done in a prudent manner, can seem really challenging, but I see it as this window of grace and this window of opportunity into new life. And so I would strongly encourage you, Robert, just to let you know that you're not alone and that there is help available. And, you know, I mean, miracles can happen, but oftentimes we can't do this ourselves. Find people who are just like you,

0: Christ, you're coming back to the church, you know, entering into, you can build a foundation, a spiritual foundation for your life that can last generations. And, you know, if you don't take care of this, there's going to be lingering effects. Children raised in a family where inconsistency of dad's presence is challenged. You know, your wife, certainly, I'm sure she's picked up on things. We think that we're good at hiding, sure, but we're not as good as we think we are. We're very good at rationalizing. And so while this, you know, window of opportunity is here, I would strongly suggest stepping into a group, finding a fellowship, whether it's a secular 12-step recovery group like Alcoholics Anonymous, Catholic in Recovery, in which you can participate in meetings virtually, or, as highly recommended, both, to find new life, especially as you're in this precious place entering the church.
1: You know, and I think, too, we have to realize that, you know, to make this shift, you're making a lifestyle change. And anytime we, you know, make a major shift like this, we need help to navigate those new waters. And that's why the 12-step and the recovery groups, and even a counselor, an alcoholism counselor, can be helpful, because we can just kind of kick this stuff around and approach our wife, approach our kids with the certainly what's in the big book. You know, there's wisdom there, so that we're not doing this alone.
0: Yeah.
2: All right, Robert.
3: Beautiful. Thank you very much.
2: Can I recommend a Catholic in Recovery? Is that a good resource for him?
0: Absolutely.
2: Can he join that remotely? He's on the West Coast.
0: Yeah, we probably have a meeting starting in a few hours. We've got meetings throughout the day. CatholicInRecovery.com. 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Connect. Share with people exactly what you shared with us. They're not going to tell you what to do, but they're going to tell you what it was like for them, what they did, and what life is like now. And, you know, that's changed my life. It was absolutely life-changing for me. The denial, the fear, the shame was just, you know, kind of pierced through when a man looked me in the eyes and said, I know exactly how you feel. Mm-hmm. You don't ever have to drink again.
2: Mm-hmm. Into that. Robert, hang in there.
3: Wow.
2: We're going to pray the chaplet coming up to remember you, okay?
0: Absolutely.
2: We'll be praying for you.
3: Thank you so much. I hope you guys all have a blessed day, and thank you so much.
1: Thanks for having our prayers.
2: All right, my guest today, Scott Wieman from Catholic in Recovery, Father Charlie Becker. And we'll take your calls. I know you're on hold. Thanks for your patience. I'm going to kind of take a short pause. When we come back, we'll pick it up and take a few more of your calls, your questions, your comments, your struggles, your stories, your successes, however you want to do it. We're looking at addiction in all of its forms and manifestations today, and talking about one reality, that there is freedom. That conversation continues right after this.
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7: Because I'm convinced, you know, like St. James says in the New Testament, he says, confess your sins to one another that you can find healing. Yeah, you confess to a priest for the forgiveness of sins, but to find healing, especially in addictions that are hard to break, we need prayer, the grace of God, but you can't just sit in front of that Blessed Sacrament and pray it away. That's not enough. You need to get involved with some other like-minded people who are struggling with it. And in the conversation, in the discussion, plus the grace of God, then we have some kind of means to overcome it.
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6: Yeah, that's the voice of my guest today, Father Charlie Becker, on finding healing in the context of community. And it's great to have him in studio with me. Scott Wieman joins us also. He battled addiction as well and is now helping others find freedom. You can check him out at CatholicInRecovery.com. We'll take your calls too. If you're just tuning in, we're talking about addiction, recovery, the hidden wounds that often drive both. During the break, we were having a little conversation here in the studio just about the diabolic nature. But my own father struggled with alcoholism. I've spoken about it many times. And sometimes you trade addictions. First, he dealt with gambling. He was a compulsive gambler. He started to go to GA. Next thing you know, he's not gambling, but he's drinking, right? And then he drank. And that once he got that addiction, that owned him for a majority of his life. But I was sharing with Father in Wisconsin how the prayers of my mother for years and my own prayers as well and a trip to a site where the Virgin Mary was appearing brought him a divine grace, and he was totally freed and liberated from his addiction. So if you're in a situation right now and you're praying for your loved one, you're thinking, oh, they'll never be free. You don't understand, Drew. Satan has got his hooks in too deep. Oh, you don't know what they've done. This is impossible. Nothing's impossible with God, right? God is bigger than any addiction, and he can break those chains. He can set that soul free in a heartbeat. Maybe it won't be divine. Maybe it's through treatment like Catholic in Recovery or some other type of program there. Sometimes it is a process. But I can't tell you how many people I've spoken to who have, fought this fight and has come out on the other side victorious. So this is a conversation I know that touches more lives than we realize. And we're just here to offer you hope because that's what this is all about. We'll take a few calls, too. We'll go right back to the phones. And Constance is in St. Petersburg, Florida. Constance, thanks for joining us. You're on with Scott and Father.
9: Thank you for having my call. I wanted to say that both of my parents died from alcoholism, and I grew up thinking you just don't drink and it's not a problem. But through the grace of God, I was led to a 12-step group also. But I wanted to add that because alcoholism is a threefold disease, it's physical and spiritual and emotional, then that program can help you get many things in your life together. 12 steps are 12 steps. And they're good for many, many aspects of life. But I learned through that I was celiac. I could have never, never managed a celiac disease without the 12 steps.
6: Wow.
9: This was 40 years ago when no one really knew what celiac was. Now, I just want to add that both of my parents that I realize now were celiac. They had all the symptoms. And they both died before in their very, very early 50s. And I do understand that they both suffered from celiac disease, which may or may not have been a contribution to their alcoholism. They were both professional people, so it was really a dichotomy for me to grow up in that environment. And secondly, I have children besides myself that are also celiac that also have suffered from addictions. So I just want to say that the 12 steps work in many aspects of life, and they work for all people, not just the addict.
6: Constance, thanks for calling. What a great comment, and you're right. And maybe you're walking the same path that Constance is. Check out these programs. They are life-changing. You know, she talks about addiction affecting her parents, and now I think she said it was also, she had a child who's alcoholic. And it's funny, I was saying how my father is an alcoholic. I don't have any proclivity to addiction. And yet there are others, I have other family members that have struggled with addiction. I saw a stat that said there was research that shows that genetics can account for about 40 to 60% of a person's risk for developing addiction. And that comes from organizations like the National Institute on Drug Abuse and the American Society for Addiction and Medicine. But it means that if addiction runs in your family, whether it's alcohol or drugs or behavioral addictions, you might be a little bit more vulnerable, but you're not destined. You're not susceptible. Your brain may respond differently to substances or experiences, and you might feel the reward in a different way. Genetics kind of load the gun. The environment sometimes pulls the trigger, and that's what you got to be aware of.
7: Yeah, you know, I've noticed this over the years, too, working with the population, that if people, like, purposely do everything they can do not to drink like their parents did, it'll come out in some other kind of quirky way, because these behaviors are being conditioned in us and growing up, and maybe it'll come out in a food disorder, or something, you know, that they think they're avoiding it by dodging the drink, and then it comes out in another way or something. So we have to kind of get to the root of it with the grace of God and fellowship, you know.
0: Yeah, a life run by fear. We get into control. We try to control everything around us. Can create a proclivity for within a family system that continues, actually, that kind of passes down traits, even though you're not drinking, you're not engaging in a harmful substance or behavior. Maybe you are, but it looks a little bit different, and it can be hard to see. I've recently read a book, Grandchildren of Alcoholics,
6: wow,
0: which is exactly what's probably, I think there's probably some similarities here. We can intervene on this, and there are, you know, that perhaps it skips a generation, the actual behavior itself, but the patterns, the ism,
6: I have a nephew,
0: is still there.
6: You know, my father was an alcoholic, and so it's my sister's son who struggled with alcoholism.
7: Yep. Yeah. I saw it in my Irish side was probably worse than my German side.
6: It wasn't with the Irish.
7: But the Irish, I know, it's the Irish. Well, it's there's like, theories, but anyway, my great-grandparents, there was one in each marriage. Then it skipped a generation.
6: Yep.
7: Yeah. And then it picked up that either, like it's like the old adage is either if you're the child of an alcoholic or the grandchild, you're either going to become one, marry one, or both. And when I heard that, I thought, gosh, this is a curse, you know.
6: Yeah, okay.
0: Great programs like Adult Children of Alcoholics and Dysfunctional Families do a lot of really wonderful things. Sometimes these behaviors manifest later in life, in our 20s and 30s, when we start having children, which are behaviors that are formed early age to protect us, keep us safe, learn us how to navigate life in a challenging situation at home. And later on in life, they are barriers to intimacy, and they makes this relationships challenging. Also, getting to what she had mentioned about celiac disease, you know, what I heard her say essentially was, you know, 12-step recovery helped me live life on life's terms.
6: Yes.
0: And so, you know, I see it that, you know, putting down the drink, not acting out lustfully, not engaging in binge eating behavior, whatever the behavior or substance might be, the loss of that or putting that aside that's a consolation prize. The greater prize is the spiritual awakening that can come from working through the 12 steps and being able to live life on life's terms. You know, life may not get better, but our response to life is way better.
6: Yeah. Michael is in the Quad Cities. Michael, good afternoon. You're on with Father and Scott.
10: Thank you, Drew. Thank you, Father. Thank you, Scott. Hey, I've listened to Drew and Relevant Radio for years. I love your shows.
6: Thanks.
10: Like Drew said, Dad had gambling and then it was alcohol. We have one of our children married, and that married person's dad was alcoholic, and now this person has exhibited it and has been went to 30 days in rehab, and to all outward appearances has worked great. You know, things are better, good, I think. You know, I'm not in their life every day, but we replace addictions with addictions, it seems like. So, like long distance running, athletics, endurance sports, is that an addictive behavior? And what are the things to look for, even though that seems like a really great thing to be doing?
0: Yeah, I mean, I would say that, you know, first we need some healthy alternatives to turn to in place of, you know, compulsive behavior, something that we're engaging on a regular basis. Some of those things can be good and of themselves, but when we take them too far, they can become, I would say, unhealthy attachments that define us in ways that are slightly still missing the mark. You know, we replace that with religion and, you know, a relationship with God, a surrender to God and the spiritual way of life that we know through our faith. That's a great thing. You know, perhaps long distance running and athletics and things mm-hmm. may not be as devastating relationally, physically, but taken too far, taken to the extreme, anything I think can become, you know, something that defines us and we become dependent upon that might stand in the way of a true relationship and intimacy. It's avoidance, you know, it's a matter of avoidance. And yeah, that's, you know, it's going to take different shapes. Is that a bad thing? It's probably not as bad as, you know, regular alcohol use. But, you know, taken too far, it can certainly have some negative consequences if it means, you know, not tending to the responsibilities at home or at work or with our family and getting in the way of relationships. Still something to take a look at.
6: Mm-hmm. Hey, Michael, thank you.
10: Yeah, I think when you get rid of some bad thing, then you have to replace it with something else. And it would be wonderful if we could get faith back into family more in that area instead of, you know,
6: that's
10: just
6: such
10: the religion
6: a good point.
10: Of taking, you know, runs.
6: Yeah. Yeah, you know, well, Michael, that's such a great point. And Father, speak to that, because it's what I said a little bit earlier. I think, you know, to find healing, the sacrament of reconciliation is such a great thing. But, you know, people often, they have a wound and they fill it with something else. I mean, why not replace it with God? You're going to find incredible healing, fulfillment, and meaning.
7: See, that's a big piece, too. I mean, I was using primarily AA and 12-step for the first 9 years of my sobriety, a couple, two, three meetings a week. And then I went to Medjugorje, which is a place of apparitions. And I was a priest by then, but I didn't appreciate what was not given to me since third grade, which was the prayer of the rosary, renewal of adoration. We never did any of that in the 80s at the seminary even. So you're right, Michael. I think, you know, putting back some of these basic devotions where we really believe and maybe haven't have experienced yet that grace that comes from involving ourselves with that prayer life. Oh my gosh, yeah, that's a piece of it. It's not everything, because sometimes people think, well, if I just sit in front of the tabernacle, all my problems will go away. No, you know, if you sit in front of the tabernacle and ask Jesus, he might give you the energy or the grace to get your little butt to a meeting.
6: Yeah, right.
7: So we got to use all of the pieces. That becomes more our recovery.
6: All right, we'll go back to the phones. Thank you, Michael, for your call. Great, great points. Joe is in Minnesota. Joe, good afternoon.
11: Hi, I just had a question, maybe for some advice. I was just recently sober, you know, almost 90 days, trying to put my life back together, and it seems to be going pretty well. But some advice on how to talk to my children about it.
6: Great.
11: I have a lot of them. Yeah. There's a whole bunch, and I don't want to do more harm to them.
6: Yep.
11: I was just thinking of all the things, of the time that's been stolen, the emotional volatility, all the stuff that contributed across the home because of my drinking, and I don't quite know how to approach it.
7: Do you have a sponsor?
11: I do, yeah.
7: Yeah, okay.
11: He's pretty young, so I'm looking around.
7: Yeah, because, you know, sometimes it's good to bounce things off somebody else before you proceed, because you're right, there's wisdom that needs to be gained before you jump ahead too quickly.
0: Yeah, and, you know, I think doing this prudently is important as we work through the 12 steps. One, you know, the first step is we admitted we were powerless over fill in the blank, alcohol, drugs, lust, food, that our lives have become unmanageable. And then we, you know, come to believe that a power greater than ourselves can restore us to sanity. We know that power being God, our Lord and Savior. And, you know, there is a temptation, though, to just try to reconcile everything all at once. And so we want to do the steps in order with the help of a sponsor. And there's prudence there. We want to be honest, really be honest. And what I hear is that you have an opportunity to set a really awesome example for your kids. Sharing that we're going to make decisions that are not in our best interests and that have rippling impacts, and that God's grace is sufficient, that we can overcome that when we cooperate with it. I really would love to, and I have pitched to our publisher to write a children's book on mom or dad having dealing with some kind of an addiction and getting into recovery that kind of, you know, speaks to children of various ages, but I would be prudent, you know, recognize you're not going to clean up this whole mess yourself in just, you know,
7: overnight,
0: a day, you know, 30 days, 90 days. But if you continue to pursue this and stay committed to your recovery and this new way of life, it's going to show. What you say is going to be less impressive than how you're showing up for your family.
6: That's well said. Mm-hmm. Joe, you're going to be an inspiration to them too. I mean, as you continue your path to healing here, I think your children will look back in retrospect and really be proud of what you've been able to accomplish. So you hang in there. Check out Catholic in Recovery. That's Scott's program. Yeah.
7: You know, that's really true because, you know, in my life, my dad's sobriety, you know, was an example. I knew what the remedy was watching my father, which was don't drink and go to meetings. I mean, that's what we have to do. Yet my cousin got sober 10 years before his father did. So that was reversed. At 18 years old, I was always enamored with his work with recovery. So it's a beautiful thing that you're in recovery, and it'll pay all kinds of benefit. You'll see.
0: Yeah, just stay in the present too. You know, shame of what's happened in the past can keep us stuck. Fear of what's going to happen in the future can keep us stuck and keep us from taking action. But just do what you can today. There's, you know, some trite slogans that we might say in recovery, one day at a time being, you know, probably the most common. But there is a lot of truth to that. Is all we can do is save, you know, is live in today and, you know, give up having a better past. And, you know, so that today, well lived, makes every yesterday a dream of happiness and tomorrow a vision of hope.
6: Mary is in the Twin Cities. Mary, thank you for calling. You're on the air.
12: Yes, hello. Thank you for taking my phone call. You know, I really think that anybody can benefit from this, from a 12-step program. I mean, it's kind of a way of life, I guess you could say. I myself went through a divorce, very painful divorce, and I didn't know where to turn. And I ended up looking through a Christian program that was based on a 12-step program, and it helped me immensely. And what I guess what I would like to say is it's more than just alcohol and drugs. It can be spending habits, food, abusive relationships, a porn addiction, anxiety, fears. This one program, they say your hurts, habits, and hang-ups.
0: Celebrate recovery.
12: For people who, yes. Yeah. it really has benefited a lot of people, not to mention, I will say there's more men. I mean, there's an explosion of men coming into this group, and I'm just like, praise God, you know, with addictions and whatnot. But I just think the Catholic Church definitely can benefit from a program like this. There's so many hurting people. There's a lot of people out there in pain, and I'm just so happy to hear that you guys have something out there.
7: You know, I always thought this too early on in my priesthood. I'm 40 years a priest now. And I was thinking, gosh, there needs to be some kind of coming together of this. And I knew I wasn't going to be the guy to write the book. But here we are 10 years into it, Scott. Is that what you're about? About, you know? And I'm like, look at this. See, God's grace all in time. We do. We have an interface. I mean, Celebrate and Recovery does a great job with Protestant churches and whatnot. And not only Protestant, I mean, we can go to those too. But when we want to develop our own Catholic faith in conjunction with our healing, this is an option. There's also Calyx Society, which is another Catholic recovery assistance to our recovery, you know. But I'm excited about Catholic and Recovery. I'm excited about Scott Wieman's work. It's wonderful.
0: We lose a lot of Catholics to non-Catholic Christian churches because they're serving people with addictions you mentioned. Yeah. Celebrate Recovery has like 30,000 groups around the world. And in a lot of places is the evangelical arm of those churches. You'll see banners outside of you know, Protestant evangelical churches that are, you know, proclaiming Celebrate Recovery. Come here, find freedom.
7: Yeah.
0: And so, there is an opportunity for us. And but we lose Catholics from the church because their needs are being met elsewhere. They've found the miracle of God working in their lives in a non-Catholic.
7: And many
0: Christian
7: of them have been unchurched. So it's filling a void. But
0: I will note we had two the caller and the previous caller both from Minnesota and the Twin Cities. We do have a one-day Catholic and Recovery retreat taking place on Saturday, May 16th in New Brighton, Minnesota, at St. John the Baptist, where we have a weekly Catholic and Recovery group I would encourage checking it out, and a good way to kind of introduce yourself to Catholic in recovery.
6: Yeah, check it out. I'll tell you what, Barbara in Fort Myers, Denny in Minnesota, everyone else, we'll take your calls. I only have 10, 15 minutes left with my guest, Scott Wieman, Father Charlie Becker here, as we are taking a look at addiction and recovery, what drives these deep wounds and how to heal them. That and more straight ahead.
13: The only thing that doctors have to report are abortion pill cases, deaths. They don't have to report injuries. And so we don't even know how many women are being injured every year by these very, very strong chemical drugs.
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15: Hello, this is Bishop Terry LaValle of the Diocese of Ogdensburg. Let us pray. Remember, O most gracious Virgin Mary, that never was it known that anyone who fled to your protection, implored your help, or sought your intercession was left unaided. Inspired with this confidence, I fly unto you, O Virgin of Virgins, our Mother. 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O Mother of the Word incarnate, despise not our petitions, but in your mercy, hear and answer them. Through Christ our Lord. 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
0: If you're listening right now and you're feeling like, I've got to do something about this, those windows of grace, because we can rationalize very well. Yeah. And make all sorts of justifications why the next drink or drug or drive-through might be okay, and that just further, you know, keeps reinforcing that the problem. My problem and my solution were the same thing. Alcohol, drugs, lust were a great escape from the problems caused by alcohol, drugs, lust, and other behaviors. Yeah. And you know, I was sick and tired of being sick and tired for this very brief moment. And like I mentioned, October 10, 2011, walked into a meeting and didn't think that there was going to be a whole lot of hope for a guy like me who, you know, I had deemed as being, you know, complicated. Your simple solutions weren't going to work for me, but, you know, was just captured by others who had what I wanted. They were living joyfully. They were normal people.
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6: Yeah, that was the voice of my guest, Scott Wieman, who was on one of my favorite radio programs. The Drew Mariani Show. He was here. I knew that'd make you laugh, Father. He was here a couple months ago and we talked about it. And it's good to have him in studio. Also, Father Charlie Becker in the back there laughing. He's with us too. If you're tuning in, we are talking about addiction. And as I said before, I think it affects just about every family. It might be closer to you. You might say, well, Drew, I'm not really addicted. I get it, but it could be your neighbor. It could be somebody in your workplace that you don't know about. Maybe it's your own family. And we're talking about what it really looks like, and more importantly, how healing begins. And I'm joined today by Father Charlie Becker. Scott Wieman's the founder of Catholic in Recovery. Both have struggled with addiction and both have found freedom.
7: Yeah, let me make a comment about rehabs. You know, rehabs have a place, but they're really not a solution. You know, they can be informative. They can help you get detoxed. But, you know, the bottom line is the nit and grit of getting sober or getting overcoming your addiction is, again, the grace of God. However, you can get in touch with that. For Catholics, we have a lot of different ways. But then, and the fellowship. So it's going to the meetings. I remember once my father used to tell when he was 12-stepping different people, he says, yeah, at the time, this was in the 70s, I'll save you $30,000, you know. Now it's probably $80,000 or whatever it is, you know. Just start going to meetings and start learning, because that's what our daily medicine is for any given addiction.
6: Yeah. Let's do this. We'll jump back to the phones. Barbara is in Fort Myers, Florida. She's got an interesting story to share. Barbara, good afternoon.
20: Hi, good afternoon. I'll try to keep it really short because it's just too much to talk about. Mm-hmm. My dad was an alcoholic. Two of his brothers died of alcoholism. And so from the time I was conceived till the time till today, and there's still a son who has alcoholic and he lost his mind. He's gone. Anyway, situation at him. I had two teenagers between my husband getting drunk. He was a bar drinker every day, 7 days a week. Mm-hmm. And then I had four children altogether. Two of them, my daughter became an alcoholic, believe it or not, at 13 years old. And then my son took up drugs, alcohol, pot. I could not believe it. I cried my eyes out when the counselor told me that my daughter was an alcoholic. I said, it can't be. God can't do this to me. Not a 13-year-old kid. Well, I went through the fires of hell. I also paid $25,000 to put one of them in a program, which did not help. My girlfriend down the street saw that I was getting insane. I was I was like a babbling fool. And she came and she said to me, you are going to go to an Al-Anon meeting. I said, no, I'm not. I don't need it. Yes, you are. That was the best thing. God is there in our life all the time when we least expect it. He sent Carol into my life to save my life, my sanity, and my family. Brought me to an Al-Anon meeting that was in 1979.
6: Wow.
20: I go to meetings continually all around the United States, any place I go. It's a spiritual program. You would think you were in a Catholicism program.
6: Yeah.
20: Everything is referred to it. Two of my children, my daughter, who was the alcoholic, the really bad alcoholic, she was bumming rides with truck drivers and God only knows what else. I prayed and prayed the rosary. I prayed. I did everything I could. I turned to God. What he did is after she came back home, she wound up going out again, wound up in intensive care where I was living, and she died.
6: No.
20: Her husband, they were on a vacation in Hawaii.
6: Yeah.
20: They went out drinking. She woke up. He was dead in bed. I buried two of them.
6: Barbara, you poor thing.
20: No. You know, you get through it. God is good. God is good.
6: Yes, I love it. Father, I'm going to let you respond to her. And Barbara, thank you for sharing that story. If you had trouble hearing because the signal was a little sketchy, she says her daughter, she's the daughter of an alcoholic. She was married to an alcoholic. Her kids struggle with alcoholics. But, you know, AA and Al-Anon, both really were instrumental in helping save her life. And as you heard, God is good. You'll get through that.
7: You know, sometimes too, I keep coming across a few folks who have difficulty getting sober or overcoming something. And there might be something else in the background that's making it difficult. And they call that dual diagnosis. So sometimes people have a mental illness as well, some kind of psychological thing that's playing out as well as the addiction. And so, first of all, the first thing that really should be addressed is the addiction, and then you can deal with the other difficulty. But, you know, for those who have two problems like that, they both need to be addressed so that, you know, a balanced life can be struck, right? Wouldn't you say?
0: Absolutely.
7: Yeah. So, but in your case, you know, yes. I mean, I sense your your trust in the Lord regarding, you know, these awful tragedies that happen in your life.
1: Yep.
7: And then we trust God too to take them to himself, because they are, it's an illness, and it's not something like you just switch off. Because once you engage the addiction, there's no more control.
1: Scott, let me ask you a question, and we'll jump back to the phones. Denny's been waiting a long time too, but how can loved ones approach somebody who's in denial? You know, this woman here is praying. Of course, that's the first thing I would do, but so many people right now have loved ones who say, I don't have a problem gambling. Come on, porn, everybody does it. One drink, two drinks, come on.
0: Yeah, it may not look like we might think it does. Or, you know, I mean, certainly, I think the best way to address it as a loved one is to allow the natural consequences of one's behaviors to be realized. Mm-hmm. And that means not getting in the way of them experiencing what are the natural things that would happen as a result. That means not bailing them out of jail. That means not, wow, you know, making the car payment when they're spending money elsewhere. That means, you know, all sorts of these things that we might do to kind of soften their consequences.
1: Yes.
0: And, you know, the best thing that happened to me,
1: yep,
0: was hitting that, you know, having these consequences of having to look in the mirror saying, you know, the only person that's going to do anything about this is me.
1: Yeah.
0: But when a loved one is kind of absorbing those consequences, then that eliminates really the desperation for the individual who is struggling with the addiction to get help.
1: Yep.
0: And so, you know, be honest, share how this is affecting you, but, you know, recognize that your influence may not be, you know, saying, you know, they may not have a whole lot of interest in what you say, but be honest with how it's affecting you. Let them know that you're going to be there for help, but don't be manipulated, don't be deceived, and set some strong boundaries.
7: Sometimes jail is the best thing.
1: Yeah, that's true.
0: What I heard in the last call or two was just a ton of faith and trust, and you know, just this, this testimony of, she could easily be the victim and just be in this place of woe is me, and, you know, where is God through all of this? But rather, just, you know, recognizing that God is good. God's grace is sufficient. I really appreciate that call. Yeah. Thanks, Barbara.
1: Thank you so much. Denny in Minnesota, good afternoon.
21: Hello, thanks for taking my call. A couple quick things. Father, what do you say to someone who says or feels that they've been healed in Christ from addiction and alcoholism? I do believe Christ can heal us from anything, but, you know, that big part of the program is, you know, you're never fully recovered. You always have to work the program and such. And if there's time, I was also wondering, in the context of my question, I'll say I've been sober for 30 years. And I'm just wondering at this point in my life, how to balance that 12-step to get outside of the program at times to bring people in and share all of what the steps have to offer, but also the more important thing is how many parallels there are to our Catholic faith and the relationship there. So I'll take your question off the air.
1: Thanks, Denny.
7: Okay, yeah. So what was the first part of the question?
1: You're still on. I didn't know if you've been healed.
21: Okay. How do you speak to when somebody says, I'm healed of my addiction or alcoholism or whatever it may be?
7: Okay.
21: And
7: I think, you know, certainly God's grace can do that. And I've seen it happen. I think in the back of the big book, it talks about, you know, a profound change. Mm-hmm. And then what they call an educational variety, or kind of a slow awareness and growth. Most people are that. But others have, you know, had it lifted, like Drew was talking about his father. It just, by a grace of God, the compulsion was lifted. There's also a phenomenon called dry drunk, and that's somebody who quits drinking, but they're white knuckling it. In other words, they're forcing it not to drink, and they're miserable in the process. And many of these people exhibit the same effects of and behaviors of an active alcoholic. It's almost like, oh, you were better off when you were drinking. Please go back to drinking. So that's a dry drunk. And dry drunks come about by people who don't add a shift or a change in their life by going to meetings, by new information, by changing their life other than just the addiction. Do you have anything on that?
0: Yeah, I mean, you sober up a drunken horse thief, you still have a horse thief.
7: There you go.
0: And so, the behaviors, the underlying behaviors need to be addressed. That means, you know, becoming honest, learning how to take responsibility for our behaviors, how to live in relationship with people, all these things, you know, and more. How do you live with humility? These are the fruits of recovery, in addition to setting aside the drink or the drug or the lust or whatever it might be.
2: And I think after a period of years, like you've talked about, you know, you've noticed the recovery that's happening, and that's good, you know. You may not need a meeting three times a week, but, you know, my sponsor once told me, Charlie, at least go to enough meetings to remember who you are, because alcoholism is a sneaky illness. And even after 40 years, I just had my anniversary, 43 years sober on April 1st. Uh-huh. I'm so grateful to God for this life of sobriety, but I would never want to lose it.
1: Father Becker, thank you. Scott, thank you. People want to track you down, Scott, very quickly. Best way to do that.
0: Yeah, CatholicInRecovery.com. Find a meeting. We have meetings all the time, in-person and virtual meetings, other resources. You're not alone.
1: It may be providential you heard this program today, so check it out. The Chapel of Divine Mercy is straight ahead, and we will pray. Join me.
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23: 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An active shooting situation in Midland, Texas is over with the suspect deceased. At least one victim was killed and 11 others were hurt. The incident began around 8:30 this morning local time. The suspect eventually barricaded himself inside a building. Videos on social media shows officers exchanging fire. Elon Musk is now the world's first trillionaire. It comes after his company, SpaceX, went public today. The company said Thursday evening in an SEC filing that it's raising $75 billion while selling shares for $135 each. SpaceX valuation is now above $2 trillion. A search is underway south of the Arizona border for Nancy Guthrie's remains. Matt Mattinson has more.
24: Multiple reports say volunteers went to Nogales, Sonora, in Mexico after a local collective received an anonymous tip that her remains were buried in the area. No evidence of Guthrie's remains or a possible grave have been found as of yet. Meantime, the Pima County Sheriff's Department says they're aware of the tip. However, they have not been contacted by Mexican authorities. The investigation into her disappearance is ongoing.
23: Marking today's solemnity of the Sacred Harp, Pope Leo is turning his attention to the inner life of priests with a newly released letter, urging priests to return often to the heart of Jesus, recognizing both the hidden burdens they carry and the grace that upholds them. The Pope calls for renewed simplicity, fraternity, and joy in ministry as the Church observes the Global Day of Prayer for the Sanctification of Priests. In sports, the Knicks continue their push for their first NBA title since 1973. They head to San Antonio for Game 5 of the finals on Saturday. And Team USA opens its World Cup campaign tonight, taking on Paraguay at SoFi Stadium. Kickoff is set for 9 p.m. Eastern. 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I'm Brooke Taylor, and this is listener-supported Relevant Radio.
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0: those joining me across cities, across time zones, across hospital rooms and kitchen tables, in cars, and I petition on their behalf. And I just ask, and I stand on the promise, where two or more gathered in your name, that you're in our midst. So Lord, hear these prayers. In your mercy, answer us, eternal Father. We offer you the body, blood, soul, and divinity of your dearly beloved Son, our Lord Jesus Christ,
1: in atonement for our sins and those of the whole world.
0: For the sake of his sorrowful passion,
1: have mercy on us and on the whole world.
0: For the sake of his sorrowful passion,
1: have mercy on us and on the whole world.
0: For the sake of his sorrowful passion,
1: have mercy on us and on the whole world.
0: For the sake of his sorrowful passion,
1: have mercy on us and on the whole world.
0: For the sake of his sorrowful passion,
1: have mercy on us and on the whole world.
0: For the sake of his sorrowful passion,
1: have mercy on us and on the whole world.
0: For the sake of his sorrowful passion,
1: have mercy on us and on the whole world.
0: For the sake of his sorrowful passion,
1: have mercy on us and on the whole world.
0: For the sake of his sorrowful passion,
1: have mercy on us and on the whole world.
0: For the sake of his sorrowful passion,
1: have mercy on us and on the whole world.
0: Holy God, holy mighty one, holy immortal one,
1: have mercy on us and on the whole world.
0: Holy God, holy mighty one, holy immortal one,
1: have mercy on us and on the whole world.
0: Holy God, holy mighty one, holy immortal one,
1: have mercy on us and on the whole world.
0: Eternal God, in whom mercy is endless and the treasury of compassion inexhaustible, please look kindly upon us and increase your mercy in us, so that in difficult moments we may not despair nor become despondent, but with great confidence submit ourselves to your holy will, which is love and mercy itself. Jesus, I trust in you. Jesus, I trust in you. Jesus, I trust in you. Our Lady, Queen of Heaven,
1: pray for us.
0: Our Lady of Champion,
1: pray for
0: Mother
1: us.
0: Mother of Mercy,
1: pray for us.
0: Our Lady of Guadalupe,
1: pray for us.
0: Our Lady, Reconciler of Peoples and Nations,
1: pray for us.
0: Virgin Most Powerful,
1: pray for us.
0: Virgin Most Sorrowful,
1: pray for us.
0: Saint Joseph,
1: pray for
0: Saint us. Saint Faustina,
1: pray for
0: Saint
1: us.
0: John Paul II,
1: pray for us.
0: Saint Padre Pio,
1: pray for us.
0: Saint Peregrine,
1: pray for
0: Saint
1: us.
0: Saint Jose Maria Escrivá,
1: pray for us.
0: Saint Patrick,
1: pray for
0: Saint
1: us.
0: Saint Andrew,
1: pray for us.
0: All you angels and saints,
1: pray for us.
0: In the name of the Father, and of the Son, and of the Holy Spirit. Amen. Good to have you back, Brooke. Thank you so much for being here. It's always great to pray with you, okay?
1: Always an honor. Thank you,
0: look
1: Drew.
0: Look forward. That's Brooke Taylor. Remember her in your prayers. I have to take a short pause, but do me a favor before we go to break. Set your watch right now or your phone. Every afternoon we pray this prayer. My phone goes off every afternoon, same time, to remind me to pray the chaplet, whether I'm here or in some other time zone around the world. And it's a gift, because there's a real great promise the Lord gave also with the hour of mercy. But join us. Tell one other person about mercy. I'm a big believer in spreading this devotion. The Lord promised great protection and blessing upon anybody who does that. So let's pray every day. Let's continue to build this spiritual family, okay? And send me your answer prayers. You can send them drew@relevantradio.com. 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Mark at Answer Prayer, praise report, and let me know, wow, I called in or I prayed with you and you, this is what happened. And share that miracle with me, okay? It builds my own faith, and I know it really helps a lot of others. And I'll start sharing more of those in the days ahead.
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12: Sometimes people who are wanting to be helpful say things that are just not helpful at all. 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It's like, no, it's not that easy. It's something that we sometimes need help. We need people to walk with us in the grief and to help us to untangle those knots, if you will. And people who will just listen with real compassion. Too often, somebody who's had a deep loss is expected to, you know, a month later to be completely back to normal. And it's not possible.
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0: Yeah, that's the voice of my guest, my next guest, Father Ben Cameron. He was with me, I don't know how long, several months ago. Maybe it was even last year at this time. And what a great conversation we had. You know, you may be carrying something right now that no one LCs. It may be wounds that you've buried, maybe a decision you wished you could undo. I want to say to you, healing is possible today. That's what I want to talk about. Mercy is closer than you think. And maybe God is talking to you today. Maybe you just started listening to this radio program, and maybe it's a divine gift. You might be listening with a heavy heart right now. Maybe something you've never told anyone happened years ago. Maybe it still echoes in those quiet moments. Maybe there's that date on the calendar where that memory gets resurrected, or it won't fade. Or, you know, maybe you're asking God, could you ever forgive me? Right? Could you ever forgive me for what I did? And I want to speak to you directly, because you are not alone. The truth is, you know, we all make mistakes in life, every single one of us, some more grave than others. And I often think about abortion. I often say to any woman who's made the mistake, God loves you. Any man that was commiserate in that action, God loves you, and his mercy is there for you. But these wounds, you know, these actions, they leave wounds, and sometimes they're hidden ones. And they can show up in grief or anxiety or regret or even silence. And for many, it becomes a cross that you carry quietly, sometimes for decades. But Father Ben Cameron knows this, and he's part of a beautiful ministry that's out there to help the brokenhearted. He's been walking with men and women who feel maybe exactly the same way that you do, and he's helping them to confront their grief, their loss, and their pain. And it's a delight to have him here with me this afternoon. And Father, thank you. Last time you were with me, we spoke a little bit about loss through abortion, post-abortion, healing, a big ministry of yours. By the way, Father is a father. He's a member of the Fathers of Mercy. And he's seen this way, way too often. Great to have you back in studio.
11: It's good to be on. Thank you.
0: We talked addiction in my first hour. Today you're here, and a lot of people carry wounds. Addiction's one of those. I think abortion's another one. I look at how prolific that is in the country, right? How many people have made the mistake, and sometimes not just once, but multiple. I think the hardest person to forgive sometimes is ourselves. I know there's probably a woman out there who thinks, I've been to confession, or I've asked God, but I just can't get over this. Can't get over the memory. I can't forgive myself. Speak to this, because this is a deep wound in our country today.
11: Yeah, I think you're exactly right that a lot of times people will know in their heads that God has forgiven, but they have trouble forgiving themselves. They have trouble to fully accept the forgiveness of God, but also to be able to allow what's in the past to be there and allow God to heal that. If we hold on, if we choose to hold on to that lack of forgiveness for ourselves, then we're preventing God from fully coming in to heal the wound that we received. Ultimately, forgiveness is a choice. Yeah. Just like we have to choose to forgive somebody who has hurt us, we have to choose to forgive ourselves. And since we can't change our past, the choice to forgive ourselves, the choice to say, I'm going to recognize that I was weak, I was in a bad place, I made a very bad decision, maybe the worst decision of my life, but it's still something that I can make that choice to forgive myself, to submit myself to Almighty God, and to allow Him to work in my life now to make me who He wants me to be now. Mm. You know, we can't, there's a priest friend of ours who says, quit hoping for a better past. You know, quit hoping for a better past. We've got to let the past be the past, and then God can work on us here and now. But if we want to stay stuck in the past, if we choose to stay stuck in the past, then we can never go forward, and we can never allow God in to do what He wants to do, to heal us now.
0: Yeah. How did you get involved in this ministry? What's your story?
11: I was doing a lot of women's retreats and parish missions, and I just realized a lot of people have this wound of abortion, and I did not have the tools to help them. So I knew about Rachel's Vineyard. I called the hotline, probably the only priest who's ever called their hotline, and asked about observing a retreat, and they said, no, you can't observe one, but you can make one.
0: Wow.
11: So I flew to Philadelphia and made a retreat there in the city where it started, and just fell in love with it.
0: Did you do that with, what's her name, Teresa Burke?
11: No, actually it wasn't with Teresa. It was with one of the ladies who was one of the first people to join the ministry after Teresa.
0: Beautiful. That's a great retreat. I want to plug that. You have Rachel's Vineyard, and you also have Project Rachel. So there's two great resources that are out there. I'm going to open the phones today, too. And if you want to join us, maybe you're going through a difficult moment right now. Maybe you need to talk to Father, or you need some advice, or you want to encourage others. The number is 888-914-9149. Have you or someone you loved experienced the pain of this type of loss? And what helped you begin that journey toward healing? And what would you say to somebody right now who maybe is afraid to come forward? You know, Father, you're a Father of mercy, and I think of how important God's mercy is in this. And I don't think there's any coincidence in God. You know, I think it was providential that God called you to this particular ministry.
11: Absolutely. And, you know, the preaching missions and hearing confessions like we do just ties in so well with Rachel's Vineyard. In fact, there's several other Fathers of Mercy who are involved with the ministry as well.
0: So how does this work? You know, because there may be people who think, I've had an abortion, I've had two, I had three, whatever the number is, right? And they don't feel anything. They figure, it's in the past. I just block the memory and that's it. It's gone. I've heard from women, I've done many shows on this topic, and I think the country should be talking about this. I mean, because we have a deep woundedness, and that ripples into the family, your children, your children's children, your relationships. There's so much that goes on. Your soul, you really need the healing. But, you know, some people just bury it, and there are symptoms that manifest sometimes years later. Maybe you can speak to that. And if somebody's struggling, you know, how do they identify this? You know, how do they identify what they're going through, and is it connected to that?
11: So there are symptoms that relate to the trauma that some people experience. Some people have reaction to certain sounds, certain smells that they can't handle. And it has to do with the trauma of abortion, and the certain smells, certain sounds will remind them of the abortion clinic and things like that. But there's also a lot of people, it's the memory of the day.
0: Yep.
11: It's the memory of the due date that just keeps haunting them and coming back. It says there's something there. Something still needs to be healed. If it's something that keeps coming at us, it still needs to be healed. But a lot of people, they put up the wall and they think, okay, I've blocked this out. But is that really healing? Mm. If we block something out, is that really healing? And a lot of times when we try to block something out or we suppress something, it comes out in other ways. I know your last hour, you were talking about addiction.
0: Yeah, oh yeah.
11: I am more and more convinced that a lot of the addiction is related to people burying their pain.
0: I agree.
11: And I think that this is true for pornography addiction. I think it's true with a lot of people with drugs and alcohol. People oftentimes think the addiction is the disease.
0: Yeah.
11: And a lot of time, the addiction is the self-medication attempt to, instead of going to the actual disease, if you will, the actual wound, which is that of the abortion. Or so, for some people, it's abuse and abortion. Some people have suffered, you know, emotional abuse, physical, sexual abuse. And then that makes them more susceptible to feeling that trapped thing, and then with a pregnancy and then going to an abortion. And all of those things kind of compound upon each other. So I think it's important, just if there's something that's, if it's in any way bothering us, or if we have that sense, I put up a wall, is a wall really the solution? Or does God want to tear down that wall and to actually bring healing?
0: Yeah. If you want to join us, we'll take your calls in just a second. The number is 888-914-9149, 888-914-9149. Just on this point, just one more thing, shame, right? It's such a powerful tool, the evil one too. Mm-hmm. Make us feel unworthy, you know, we can never be forgiven. What role does shame play in preventing people from seeking that type of healing? And how do you rise above that? And do you need a meeting? Why can't you just go to confession and say, all right, I'm going to accept this for what it is and move on? I mean, these retreats and these weekends, I know, are incredibly cathartic and completely, you know, very, very healing. I know several people have gone through them. But maybe you can speak to that.
11: When a person brings it to confession and that's all they bring it to, they know they brought it to God. But do they have the experience of how that relates to the church, how that relates to healing of other relationships? And so when you have it in more of a meeting setting or a retreat setting, then there other people are involved. You know, there's in our retreats, there's a priest, there's a therapist, and there's other team members. But the very sense of bringing it out into the open, even if it's within a small group, begins to help that idea that this thing affected relationships, affected my ability to relate to other people. And a lot of people, they were afraid that everybody would reject them, everybody would hate them.
0: Yeah.
11: But when they experience that other people don't reject them, don't hate them, and in fact love them in the midst of that shame, in the midst of that pain, then that is something that helps a person begin to realize that, no, it's not something that I have to keep buried.
0: Right. You know? My guest today, Father Ben Cameron. I'll tell you, Father, let me take a quick break. When we come back, Mary Ann in Vineland, New Jersey. You're first in, so you're first up. I only have Father a short time today, maybe another 15 minutes, unfortunately. I always love when he's here. So if you want to get in, either share your experience, ask your question, maybe voice your own struggle, feel free to do that. It's 888-914-9149. Maybe you participated in one of these retreat or healing ministries. What was that like? And what would you say to somebody right now who is afraid to take that first step to truly find healing? Believe me, Satan doesn't want them to do that. I also think society doesn't really acknowledge the emotional impact of abortion enough. You know, we champion it like it's some sort of right. Mm-hmm. But unfortunately, that is one of the biggest deceptions of our modern day. So when we come back, we'll talk more. We'll take a few calls. Stay with me. We've got a lot straight ahead.
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13: To seek genuine and lasting happiness is a deeply human pursuit. 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And that's very fertile ground for the gospel of Jesus Christ, because, you know, what happened in the planting of the Catholic Church, what happened in the original proclamation of the gospel, was that an entirely new way of seeing reality was revealed to the human race. And so we have that, and it's important that all of us who are believers are doing whatever we can to assist in waking up our brothers and sisters as possible. That includes living our faith with vitality and with witness.
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15: Hi, this is Bishop Michael Sis of the Diocese of San Angelo, Texas. Let us pray. Remember, O most gracious Virgin Mary, that never was it known that anyone who fled to thy protection, implored thy help, or sought thy intercession was left unaided. Inspired with this confidence, I fly unto thee, O Virgin of Virgins, my Mother. To thee do I come. Before thee I stand, sinful and sorrowful. O Mother of the Word Incarnate, despise not my petitions, but in thy mercy hear and answer me. Amen.
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0: Well, thanks for joining me today. It is good to be with you today. Talking with Father Ben Cameron. He's been at the forefront of a really important work of helping to bring healing and helping individuals who are seeking not just forgiveness, but restoration. He's a father of mercy, and the title fits him. His ministry offers a path forward. It's rooted in truth and compassion and the healing power of God's mercy. And I'm going to take a few phone calls. Time goes very quickly here. We'll start with Marianne. She is in Vineland, New Jersey. Marianne, good afternoon.
21: Good afternoon. I'm grateful that you have this coming forth right now.
0: Thanks.
21: And as I was getting screened, I wasn't sure which retreat you were talking about, but I have been involved in the Rachel's Vineyard retreat as a team member and somebody who has sponsored them going forward. in this area. Unfortunately, there's not a lot of them in this area. They are up in Doylestown at the Shrine of Our Lady of Częstochowa. There's a wonderful lady who does retreats up there. But these healing retreats, I have seen such transformation like you cannot believe in that time. I'm a nurse and I'm a spiritual director, and I can't say enough about them, but especially now as we're coming into the end of April and going into the month of May, and we're starting to see things for Mother's Day. This is a very, very difficult time for women who have had abortions, especially if they haven't been able to have any other children, that they are feeling this guilt and this strain and this pull upon them, and this grief that they cannot express.
0: Yeah.
21: And it's also important that they work through this prior to whoever has possibly made them have their abortions dying. And sometimes it's their parents, and they hold it against their parents. And there's a whole process. It's not just the woman. It's the woman, it's the man, if he will be part of it, and it's whoever is part of that experience that led her there that needs to be healed.
0: Hey, Mary Ann, first of all, thank you for your ministry. Thanks for calling and sharing that. Father, I'll let you respond.
11: Yeah, I think it's so important to bring up that thing as far as the parents, because so many women, especially younger women, have abortions because they're pressured or coerced by their parents. And the parents actually bear more guilt. That's a lot of time, you know, they're like, oh, my daughter did this. It's like, no, you pressured her to do it. You mm-hmm. actually bear the bigger guilt and need to heal that. And that them admitting that and seeking that healing can make a big impact on her life as well.
0: I think it was great advice. Mary is in Arizona. She had two abortions. Mary, thank you for calling in. Good afternoon.
1: Hi, thank you for hearing me. I'm going to try to be brave. I am very ashamed, and I have two children, and I have struggled. I don't think that I should tell them, but I'm not sure. And I just think that I'm a monster. Aww. And it's really hard to, you know, sometimes, like, I grew up and listening to you for a long time.
0: Yeah.
1: And I just, it's hard.
11: It's extremely hard. And this thought that you have that you're a monster, I'm sure there's a lot of others who are thinking the exact same thing. But you're not. In actuality, you're a precious daughter of Almighty God. And you made a tragic mistake. And maybe two tragic mistakes. But the thing is that a lot of time that there's a lot of women, and maybe you yourself, experience some kind of pressure, emotional pressure, psychological pressure, sometimes people are coerced. But even if it's something that you feel like you've fully understood what you're doing, which most people I don't think do, God can heal anything. And there are so many stories that I could share in other contexts, and I do in other contexts, of people who were literally mass murderers that God healed and forgave. So God can definitely forgive you for having two abortions. So I recommend to you to make a Rachel's Vineyard. I know there's several retreats sites out in Arizona. And in that process, among other things, you will name the children, and you will, have an opportunity to ask their forgiveness, because we believe that they are alive in the Lord. And if they're alive in the Lord, they're not actually dead. They're actually with God, which is our goal of life. So I just want to encourage you, don't think that you're a monster. God wants to heal you, and he wants to fully heal you and restore you. As far as whether you tell your children or not, that's a completely very personal decision. A lot of it depends on how old they are, your relationship with them, whether you think there would be benefit for them to know it. But I would encourage you to do a healing retreat first.
0: Mary, it took a lot of courage to call. It really did.
11: Yes.
0: And when you said you're a monster, it was a dagger in my heart, and I'm sure it was for so many others. You're not. You're a loving mother. God gave you two more beautiful children as well. And you have a wounded heart. It's been carrying this for a long time. I know it's very heavy. And nothing's beyond God's mercy, as Father said. Nothing's beyond redemption. God makes all things new, right? And he wants to heal you. He sees you. He knows what happened. He loves you. He's forgiven you. I know you've asked for his forgiveness. He sees your sorrow and your regret and the ache that you carry. And he doesn't turn away from you. He draws you closer. God's mercy is bigger than our worst moments, and we all have them. So you hang in there. I'm going to be praying for you on my pilgrimage, okay? And I know God has healing in store for you. As the Father said, check out those retreats. I can't tell you how many people I know have went on them and have found incredible healing.
11: Yeah, and a lot of the women I've known have gone on them. They are so much better off now. I think they're, after the retreat, more whole than they ever were before, even before they had the abortion.
0: Amen. Mary, thank you. God bless you. Thank you so much for your call. Sarah is in Las Vegas. Sarah, good afternoon.
3: Good afternoon. I just wanted a few minutes to let Mary know that it is awful what we did. I had the privilege, the blessing to attend Rachel's Vineyard, and I feel that's what helped me heal. I too had two abortions, and it took me over 20 years to start healing from it. And I think the hardest part is learning to forgive yourself.
0: Yeah.
3: I did have the courage to tell my three living children what I had done in order to prevent them from making the same mistakes. And I thank God for that, because my three children are pro-life. I have 13 grandchildren, so I have been very blessed. And I'll never forget what my son said to me the day that I told them what I had done. And he said to me, "Mama, I know God forgave you because you had me after you had those two abortions." And that it was his way of showing you that he still loves you, Mom. And he always will. So just kudos to all those women out there. Please attend Rachel's Vineyard, because it will help you heal tremendously. Thank you for hearing me.
11: Thank you so much for sharing that. And you can say it so beautifully as a woman who's been through it. So praise God.
0: Sarah, thank you for your kind words too. For those who are listening, and Father, they say, yeah, maybe God's speaking to me right now. What's the next step?
11: The next step is actually to look up the local Rachel's Vineyard number, or if not, call the hotline 877-HOPE. The number for me, 877-HOPE-FOR-ME, and they will get you connected with the retreat.
0: Cheryl's in Charleston, Rhode Island. Cheryl, good afternoon.
5: Hi, good afternoon, Father and Drew. I'm calling in today to definitely say that Rachel's Vineyard is the way to healing. Also working with a dedicated priest who believes in God's divine mercy. It took a very long time for me to come to confession. I'm a convert to the faith, and the older I got and the older my three living children became, the more I understood the depth and the gravity of what I had done. And so to come to the first priest, and he said, "This is the first time you confessed," and I said, "Yes." And I confessed, but back to Father's point, the confession alone did not complete the healing.
0: Right.
5: So in working with Father Paul, I found myself in a deep, deep, deep understanding of God's great mercy.
0: Yeah.
5: And I was able to make a retreat to Fatima. And in that beautiful retreat, on my knees, down to the apparition chapel, I could feel those prayers and that healing.
0: Wow.
5: And I would advise everybody, please be healed. You can be healed.
0: Amen. What a beautiful note to end on. Father, thank you for being here.
11: Thank you very much.
0: Please check it out. Maybe God is talking to you. Check out Project Rachel or Rachel's Vineyard. Both will be there to help you. Stay with me. I'll be right back.
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7: 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The man behind a deadly mass shooting in the West Texas town of Midland has been identified as Victor Villarreal. He was wanted for shooting at police during a traffic stop earlier this week. When the 45-year-old was confronted today, he shot at police and the public, killing one and injuring 10. Multiple reports say the U.S. and Iran are closing in on a peace agreement that could be signed as soon as this weekend. The Prime Minister of Pakistan posting on X that his country is working closely with both sides in the process. Pakistan has been leading the mediation efforts between the two sides. Marking today's solemnity of the Sacred Heart, Pope Leo is drawing special attention to the interior life of priests with a newly released letter. In it, he invites priests to return often to the heart of Jesus, acknowledging both the hidden burdens they carry and the grace that sustains them. The Pope encouraged a renewed simplicity, fraternity, and joy in ministry as the Church observes the Global Day of Prayer for the Sanctification of Priests. Nearly one in three Americans are not checking their bank balances because of anxiety. Mark Mayfield explains.
8: That's according to a U.S. bank survey of over 3,000 adults. Younger adults reported the sharpest money stress, with nearly half of Gen Z saying they avoid checking their accounts entirely. Nearly three-quarters of millennials reported high or moderate anxiety over checking and saving balances, while one in four adults said they would need $10,000 saved to avoid financial stress.
7: In sports, the Knicks continue their push for their first NBA title since 1973. They'll head to San Antonio for Game 5 of the finals on Saturday. Team USA, meanwhile, opens its World Cup campaign tonight, taking on Paraguay at SoFi Stadium. Kickoff set for 9 p.m. Eastern. 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
29: The number of colon cancer cases in U.S. adults under the age of 54 has sharply increased over the last decade. And that's according to a study published in the Journal of the American Medical Association. And it found that for every 100,000 Americans, more than 9 were diagnosed with early stage colorectal cancer in 2019. That figure increased to 17.5 diagnoses per 100,000 in 2022. The sharp increase coincides with the U.S. Preventative Services Task Force's 2021 recommendation to move the starting age for colorectal cancer screening from 50 down to 45.
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0: Yeah, that was CBS News on the rise of colon cancer in young people. And I want to talk about this today. It's kind of interesting the way the show has worked out. If you missed any of it today, today was a great broadcast. Listen to Hour 1. We had a wonderful conversation on addiction in its many forms, not just drugs and alcohol. And of course, you just heard those powerful testimonies that came in the last half hour. It's been a day focused on healing. And I had the great privilege today of speaking with a friend of mine. His name is Dr. Jay Bosco. He's been on the air with us in the past. He's a gastroenterologist, and and I have talked about, colon cancer last month. I think it was March was Colon Cancer Awareness Month. And I have seen a lot of ads on television recently, you know, about getting a blood test, right? So you don't have to go in and get scoped. You don't have to go through the whole process of the colonoscopy. And of course, you also have those tests where you can, you know, I guess, pass your stool and send that along for tests. The question are, how good are they? You might feel fine, no pain, no symptoms, but what if something serious is growing deep with inside of you? And today I want to talk about that because that cancer you may not feel until it's too late. Every year in the United States, about 150,000 people are diagnosed with colorectal cancer. That's a staggering number. And Dr. Bosco can correct me on this, but I had read somewhere 50,000 lives are lost a year. Stunning numbers. Jay, doctor, it's good to have you in studio with me. Welcome.
2: Hey, it's great to be back. Thanks for inviting me.
0: Those are stunning numbers. That 50,000 die a year.
2: 50,000 a year, yeah. Are Despite you kidding everything me? We're trying to do with it. Yeah, so it's you know, the number two cancer killer overall. The number one cancer killer now in patients under the age of 50. So that's the most shocking news. So since I've been here last, there's been some you know, new developments. I think you touched on a couple that we can talk about in more detail. The blood test. The moving the age down to 45, and then this.
0: Well, let's start with basics. Let's share this because I want to get to all those things. It's really important. Sure. And by the way, if you're struggling with this, or you have not had a colonoscopy, or you've not had a test, I'll keep them anonymous. I know somebody. I work with somebody who's in their 60s and will not go get a colonoscopy. They will not do it. And I said to them, look, you're putting your life at risk by not doing that. People are moving it off to new numbers, 45. Let's go back. Why does somebody need a colonoscopy or to test for this? How common is this? Is a cancer in the colon? And are there any symptoms, any side effects that people will be made aware of?
2: Sure. So, yeah, it's a common diagnosis. And the beauty with colon cancer is that we have a lesion that is predictive of colon cancer. So not only can we detect it, but we actually can prevent it. So it's somewhat unique in that way as far as other cancers that we can, you know, we diagnose, you know, as an example, breast cancer. We aren't able to detect or prevent breast cancer. We can detect it early to improve outcomes. But with colon cancer, the vast majority of colon cancers start as a polyp. We've all heard about polyps, you know, and you know, many of us, when we have a colonoscopy, we polyps are found. About 40% of the time, we do find polyps.
0: Wow.
2: And if you remove a polyp, then you reduce the risk of developing colon cancer in the future by 60-75%.
0: Wow.
2: So you can actually prevent the cancer. So that's what's so unique of it about colon cancer, and why we are so adamant about trying to get patients to have screening. Colonoscopy clearly is the gold standard. It's the best way to detect and prevent colon cancer. There are other options, and you know, the standard you know, discussion around this and around your friend who, you know, refuses a colonoscopy is, okay, well, do something. You know, anything is better than nothing. So whatever somebody will agree to, an individual will agree to, do that. So there are options. There are the stool-based tests, as we described, the simple hemocult test, you know, looking for microscopic amounts of human blood in the stool is a way to...
0: Is that new?
2: No, that's been around for many, many years. That's been around for decades. The newer one is looking for the Cologuard test you see stool-based. So that looks for a combination of blood and some genetic material, which we should get into a little bit, because that's the other new wrinkle that we understand more now than we had in the past. But that is a more sensitive, more specific test for colon cancer. So that's having a stool in a box and you ship it out. You see the talking box on TV, right. The advertisements for it. So that's an option as well. So having something done.
0: Yeah.
2: Now, as you mentioned, there is an FDA-approved, recently approved blood test for colorectal cancer screening. So
0: rank them for me. I want to step on you, so I want you to explain this. Colonoscopy, gold standard. You know, you go through the procedure, you get scoped, they're going to see it, they can extract and excise whatever's in there. Blood test, stool sample? I mean, what's the next?
2: Yeah,
0: best?
2: If you weren't going to have a colonoscopy. So the other part of this, Drew, is you have to understand that any of those other tests, if they're abnormal, lead to a colonoscopy.
0: Oh wow!
2: So ultimately, the colonoscopy is the is how you make the diagnosis or rule out the diagnosis, because many of these tests, they do have false positives, meaning the test comes up abnormal. When you do the exam, there is no abnormality found. There's no cancer found. But if you're going to rank them, the next probably best performing test would be the Cologuard.
0: Yeah.
2: And that's a once every 3 years. The Hemocult, if you're adherent to the Hemocult, it's very affordable. So we use it a lot in when we're trying to do population-based screening.
0: Yeah.
2: It's only about, 10, 20, 30 bucks a test.
0: Wow.
2: Where a Cologuard can be hundreds of dollars per test. But it has to be done more consistently, annually. So it has to be done every year. So by the time you get out to three sequential, if you do three Hemocults 1 year after another, by the time you get to year three, you're doing as well as if you did a Cologuard every third year.
0: I think of people with no insurance. I never really contemplated that. Yeah, but, if you don't have insurance, you have money, you may not be able to afford that. But this is a game changer for your life, really.
2: Right, right. So the Hemocult, and that's where that can be affordable. And, you can mix and match. I've had patients we've talked about, this isn't a good year for me to do a colonoscopy. Maybe I'm going through insurance changes or I'm taking a, job change. So, okay, we'll do something this year and then let's come back and rediscuss it next year about what the option would be. The blood test is convenient, obviously. I mean, just draw some blood. The issue with the blood test is that what it's looking for is circulating DNA. So we have DNA that's just floating around in our bloodstream that comes from cells. It's wild, and the technology is amazing. But the issue is, you might imagine, so it's not picking up cancer cells in your bloodstream. It's just picking up DNA fragments in your bloodstream. So it's clearly not going to pick up a precancerous polyp, which is, so the whole prevention goes out the window.
0: Yeah.
2: And then for early cancers, it's not very sensitive. So it's missing about 45%, almost 50% or half of stage one cancers. So if you're going to find you'd like to have early detection, right? So the idea is early detection. So I think that that's it's an emerging technology.
0: Yeah.
2: It is FDA approved, so it is available. How much is being covered by insurance? That's on a case by case. So that's where we are. So we have, the visualization of the colon with a colonoscopy. There is a X-ray version of that, the CT colonography. Right. That was kind of pushed, that was sort of popularized for a while. It's kind of fallen out of favor a little bit. But it's a matter of you have to separate this out a little bit in your mind. Do I want to detect colon cancer or do I want to prevent colon cancer? And if your idea is that you want to prevent colon cancer, then clearly colonoscopy is the gold standard. Anybody with any risk factors, family history, prior history of polyps, or any other the genetic syndromes, then colonoscopy really becomes the dominant recommendation.
0: So if you have benign polyps, you recommend them be removed, right? But what causes a benign polyp? And then secondly, what causes it to turn cancerous?
2: Right. So these are genetics, and so we're going to get into sort of genetic hits. A lot of it, the risk factors, right? Why is there a family? So one of the things to emphasize with family or with risk factors for colon cancer is the vast majority of patients who develop colon cancer have no risk factor other than they have a colon. They don't have So they don't have a family member. They don't have some genetics. So 75% are what we call sporadic, meaning it just happens. Part of the reason it happens is that the cells, and I gave you some numbers, and one of the things I sent to you we were talking about is 3 days. And so what happens in 3 days? And there's a couple of things that happen in 3 days. One is our Lord was resurrected in 3 days. The other thing that happened that I remember is My cardiac thoracic surgeon told me I had to get out of the hospital in 3 days after my heart surgery 5 years ago, and I think you remember that.
0: I do.
2: But the third thing, and most important to our discussion, is that in 3 days, the cells in the colon cells turn over every 3 days. So it's the most rapid cell turnover that our body has. And for instance, your brain cells don't turn over ever. So you're born with the number of neurons that you die with, and then you just sort of...
0: Unless I kill them along the way,
2: exactly,
0: right?
2: Exactly.
0: With some heavy...
2: So there's this replication, right? So, and what I describe it as is, so we have this DNA, right? So the DNA duplicates. We have our DNA, our chromosomes. We have 3 billion, DNA in our chromosomes, our 23 times 2 chromosomes. And so that has to replicate every 3 days in the colon. As you might imagine, there can be misses, right? So when you copy it, what if the copy isn't perfect? Now, we have mechanisms to correct that.
0: Yeah.
2: So it's sort of like autocorrect on your cell phone, right? Yeah. Well, sometimes it's good, sometimes it's bad, right?
0: When you're right,
2: So it autocorrects, and so it finds if there's a mismatch, and it repairs that. Now, if you have a genetic defect...
0: Gotcha.
2: Right, or if it's either inherited or acquired, then you don't repair those damages, and so then that creates a cell that becomes immortalized.
0: Yep.
2: And so that's what this one of the things we're finding in these young patients is that there is a toxin, as it turns out. This is the other new thing that I really wanted people to hear about, because this is kind of goes along with the microbiome that we've talked about, right? And there's a toxin that E. coli, which is a very common bacteria in our GI tract, is the most prevalent bacteria that our GI tract, our colon houses and or carries. And this bacteria, E. coli, has a mutation. It has a toxin called colibactin.
0: Yeah.
2: Which causes a damage to the DNA in the colon cells.
0: That's right.
2: And it sets somebody up for colon cancer. And so once you have that genetic, it causes a permanent genetic defect. Right. Once you have that, then the patient is at risk of developing cancer in a very short interval of time.
0: I want to take some calls for you too.
2: Sure.
0: And there's a lot of people who already want to join in. If you are having issues right now with your stool, your colon, if you are concerned about a colonoscopy, we're speaking to a GI expert here. Maybe you put off a medical test because you were afraid or uncomfortable. Maybe you're on a drug that has affected it. Maybe somebody you know has been affected by colorectal cancer. We're answering all your questions today. The number's 888-914-9149. We'll start in Silicon Valley, California. Christina is joining us there. She's got a question for you, doctor. Christina, good afternoon.
4: Hi, thanks for taking my call. Last week you had Dr. Sean O'Mara on. And he was talking about GLP-1 drugs like Ozempic and Zepbound. Mm-hmm. And he said one of the side effects is that it slows the gut down. It slows the motility of the intestines. Now, I have a partner who is taking one of those drugs, and he does get constipated. Now, my question is, could this cause the formation, because it's waste products going through your system, could this cause polyps or the formation of cancer cells in long term? Because these drugs have not been tested long term. So,
0: thank you. Great question, Christina. Go ahead, Doc.
2: Yeah, thank you, Christina, for the question. Yeah, the GLP-1s, as you know, are relatively new, so the long-term data and long-term safety, sort of yet to be written, that story. But in general, I think if you just look at constipation per se, isn't necessarily a risk factor. Diet is certainly, diet that's high in fiber, fruits and vegetables, lower in red meats, lower in saturated fats, or and certainly this whole, the UPFs that we've talked about that has been popularized, I think that, the new food pyramid, I think, has been very helpful in starting to kind of flipping things around. But so constipation itself, whether or not this GLP-1, though, is going to have some impact on the microbiome, which is what we're talking about. So the microbiome interacts with our cells. So the other number I threw at Drew was 30 trillion, right? Yeah. So 30 trillion actually has three connotations too. One is our national debt is 30 trillion or maybe more now. Yeah, right. And then we have our body is made up of 30 trillion cells. So we're at 30 trillion cells, and we have 30 trillion microbes on us and about us. So there is, for every one cell, for every one human cell, there's a microbe to match with that. And we're essentially we feed this microbiome. So this microbiome is very interactive. And just what I described to you, Drew and Christina, in regards to how that toxic E. coli can damage, well, there's bacteria that are healthy bacteria that actually promote health, health in the cells of our body. So I would be more concerned in the future about, and we're going to get more information about this. That's probably the next, the next thing we'll see coming through is how we identify a microbiome that sets us up, that increases our risk for certain disease states.
0: I never even thought about that. That's fascinating, because you use a GLP. I know, maybe you don't. In your practice, don't you say what's the ingredient in that you use to paralyze the bowel?
2: Sure, it's glucagon. So GLP-1 just sounds

0: the first part of the small bowel very still so I can do what I, you know, need to do. And so I give doses of glucagon to slow down, to freeze the bowel temporarily.
1: It's fascinating. I had no idea that the gut biome would be affected by constipation or a slow bowel or something along those lines. That's kind of frightening for people. I think you're right. We're going to see more in the days ahead.
0: Yeah. So in the probiotics, I mean, there's hundreds of thousands of species that, you know, in our GI, many of which we haven't really even typed, you know, that so there's a lot more research. You know, we group them into, you know, big groups, but you know, the number of genes, there's 100 to 1 genes that the microbiome has compared to what our human genes are. Wow. So they outnumber us. So we're, you know, it's a battle.
1: Yeah, we got a lot of people want to talk to. We'll take your calls if you're on hold. I'll get to you and jump back to the phones. Mary's in Indianapolis, Indiana. Mary, good afternoon. You're on there with Dr. Bosco.
0: Mary.
2: Good afternoon. Can you hear me?
1: Yes, ma'am.
2: Okay, great. I have 2 questions about the Cologuard. One is, you've talked about false positives, but I've heard from healthcare professionals that the Cologuard actually has false negatives. So, you know, they'll say everything's fine, and then you find out later, oh, no, you know, there is actually a problem. So I wanted to address that, if that's something you know about. And secondly, the way that insurance handles things, patients have a choice, and this is how it was with me as well, where you can go straight to having a colonoscopy, or you can do the Cologuard first, and then if there's a problem, then you get the colonoscopy. But the downside I heard from a nurse is that, you know, if there are problems with the Cologuard, better just to go straight to the colonoscopy because that's a better choice, because they consider the Cologuard screening, and if you have the Cologuard first, then you don't have the screening option anymore. You just have, you know, that's the follow-up.
0: Right.
2: So if that makes sense.
0: Yeah, it does. Yeah, so those 2 topics, I mean, in regards to the false positives and false negatives, that's true. I mean, the false positives we can live with. And in fact, a screening test should, tends to have a fair number of false positives, meaning that you have a positive screening test, but you go and look for the condition you're screening for and it's not there. But it should have very few false negatives, i.e., if you have a screening test, it shouldn't miss what you're looking for. Right. It should drive you. And there is a sensitivity issue with Cologuard. It'll miss up to 8 or 9%. Yeah. So 1 in 12 patients with colon cancer. The original study was 10,000 patients, and the original study was 9%. Now they've increased their sensitivities a little bit. They've reduced the number of false negatives, but that is a concern, and that's certainly a concern with the blood test. I mean, if you think 9%, what about 45%? I mean, so that's where, in my opinion, the blood test is emerging, but I certainly wouldn't recommend that as an adequate screening for colorectal cancer. Yeah. So the false negatives are an issue. The other thing, Mary, to think about is that the Cologuard misses the vast majority of polyps. So maybe up to 80%, 90% of polyps, it's not identifying. Now, some of those polyps are smaller, and so you could argue, well, this is a smaller, less risky polyp, but why wouldn't you want to find a polyp when it's small and easier to handle before it becomes what they consider an advanced polyp? So the sensitivity in regards to prevention, I wouldn't think a Cologuard is a cancer prevention test. I would think of it as a reasonably good cancer detection test. Yeah. And again, it's a subtle difference, but it's an important one that people need to think about. In regards to reimbursement, a lot of states have it. That's a state by state and maybe even a carrier by carrier. But the reimbursement, hopefully most carriers now consider if it's a positive Cologuard, then the colonoscopy goes through as a screening, not as a diagnostic. Yeah. And that's where your copays would either be forgiven or, you know, it should be more affordable. I just want to call out to Indianapolis. We had a great time there a couple of years at the
1: NEC.
0: NEC. So,
1: yeah,
0: Cheers to Indianapolis. Thanks for hosting us. We had a great time.
1: Mary, thanks for that call. If you're just tuning in, speaking to Dr. Jay Bosco, he's a gastroenterologist. We're talking about colon health. Maybe you are going through problems right now. Maybe there's blood in the stool. Maybe you've got fatigue or weakness. Maybe you've got unexplained...

0: weight loss. Maybe it's constipation. Maybe you feel this need to always go. We'll take all your calls and questions for Dr. Bosco here. Larry in San Antonio, Texas. He's got a 46-year-old daughter with blood in her stool, doctor, but I have to take a break. When we come back, we'll find out what's going on there and take a few more calls. If you want to get in, 888-914-9149. Our conversation continues right after this.
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0: Well, welcome back. If you are just tuning in, we're talking about something that doesn't get nearly enough attention. I would argue it should, and so does my guest, Dr. Jay Bosco. He's a colorectal surgeon. He's a gastroenterologist. He is an expert on colorectal cancer, and it's on the rise, especially among young adults. The number for screening has dropped. We can talk about that. Early detection, of course, can save your life, and we are taking a closer look at everything that you need to know. Before I go to Larry and all the other calls, a lot of people there, and I want to get right to the phones. You sent me a number of numbers, and I just want to throw a few of them out. Dr. Bosco sent me a number. She said 1, 2, 3, 5, 10, 30, 45, 150, and 53,000, 150,000. Let's talk about that number 45, because I know what that number is. Right. You said they've lowered the age for colorectal screening.
12: Correct. Yeah. So it, you know, it was 50, you know, for many years.
0: Yeah.
12: And then what we've identified is that there's an increased rate of development of colon cancer under the age of 50. And I think we talked earlier, now under the age of 50, it's the number one cause of cancer-related deaths in patients under the age of 50. So we have dropped the screening age now to 45 for average risk. And again, if there was any family history, et cetera, then that could be even lower, or just genetic syndromes. Right. But 10 years earlier than the youngest family member, or 45. So if you have a 50-year-old sibling with colon cancer, you should start at age 40. The other thing is the top end is, you know, 75. I'm not sure I threw that number at you.
0: Not really?
12: Currently, you know, the top end of screening is 75. And so when I hear patients say people tell me all the time, well, you know, I don't need it after the age of 75. Yeah. It's as if they're immune from developing colon cancer. So colon cancer doesn't disappear after the age of 75. And again, it remains the number two cause of cancer-related deaths in people over the age of 75. What we're saying is that average risk, you get a 75, at 75 you have a colonoscopy, you wouldn't repeat it at 85.
0: Right.
12: So it's that 75 to 85 gap, that 10-year gap that, you know, at 85 we think that the life expectancy doesn't justify the procedure. But patients have, it's always a case by case. So if you're over 75, it doesn't mean that you shouldn't consider it. It's just more of a case by case situation, symptoms, your overall health, et cetera. But certainly at age 45 now you should be getting some screening, and you know, so yeah. What we say is 45 is the new 50. Drew, is 45 is the new 50.
0: Wow. All Larry right. is in San Antonio, Texas. I like that, Doc. Larry, good afternoon. Thanks for your patience.
13: Hi, Drew. Hi, Dr. Bosco.
12: Hey, Larry.
13: My daughter is 48 years old. My wife reminded me she's not 46, she's 48 now. And she, about a week and a half ago, she noticed bright red blood in the toilet. It was rectal, and she's not had any bleeding since. She did have a Cologuard about 6 months ago that was negative, and no other symptoms, but she does have a history of a grandmother who had colon cancer. She's wondering whether she should go forward with the colonoscopy. She actually hasn't seen the gastroenterologist yet, but she's mulling it over, and wondered what your thoughts were.
12: Yeah, well, that's a great question, and it, you know, we can get maybe due to, you know, some of the symptoms of colon cancer or colorectal cancer, but yeah, in this situation, I would strongly encourage her to get evaluated. Because there is the earlier caller had mentioned that there is a false negative for testing, particularly the Cologuard, as we mentioned. So, in my opinion, she should have a colonoscopy. Now, the fact that she has had symptoms, it will, you know, unfortunately, it probably would be, you know, coded as a diagnostic procedure, but well worth it in a healthy 48-year-old. So that's what I recommend. The family member with colon cancer, a relative, adds a little bit of concern. So I think that would, you know, in addition, encourage that type of screening. And, you know, it may be more appropriate. Again, we talked earlier about, the appropriateness of different screening tests. And absolutely any test is better than none. But in patients who have higher than average baseline risk, the recommendation is colonoscopy. So, you know, you can make the argument from that perspective as well. But clearly she needs a colonoscopy.
0: All right. Hey, Larry, thank you very much.
13: Thank you.
0: Appreciate you calling
12: in.
0: And phones are jammed. I don't want to take up everybody's time, but just bloating and constipation.
12: Yeah,
0: that's a big
12: sure.
0: problem with a lot of people. But bloating, is that
12: yeah,
0: a symptom?
12: Yeah, so, right. So bloating would be if the tumor, so now you're, so let's get into the symptoms. The most common symptom, Drew, of colorectal cancer is no symptom, right? So no symptom. So it isn't until the mass, the tumor has gotten large enough then to start causing symptoms. The most common symptom would be bleeding, and You know, and then bleeding can lead to anemia. So if you get anemic, then you could get fatigued and, you know, some shortness of breath, right? So, you know, patients, I think, understand yep. what you might feel with you have if you had anemia. Change in bowel habits is often talked about. It's not all that common, but you know, to have a change in bowel habits. But if it is lower in the colon particularly, and the tumor is getting, you know, blocking up enough of the opening of the lumen of the colon, you know, the space in the colon, then there can be a backup of gas and stool. And so that would give you the bloating. So bloating, weight loss, anemia, rectal bleeding, abdominal pain, of course, mm-hmm. if you're, you know, and I've had a few patients, you know, yeah. recently or presented, and it's, you know, if it yeah. gets to that, you're going to be at a higher stage. If you wait until you have symptoms, I can guarantee you you're going to be at a higher stage of cancer than if you had evaluation prior when you're not symptomatic. So that's yeah. the, you know, that's the issue. You cannot wait to symptoms. Yeah. And the other part of this to her that applies to Mike's daughter here at, you know, at 48, she's in a screening age, but what if she was 38? So we've seen patients who 38, they have so rectal bleeding, or 28, they have rectal bleeding, and it gets written off. Well, you're not 50 or you're not 45, so you don't have to worry about it. So I think, you know, March Colon Cancer Awareness Month, I've been involved with, you know, with that for 30 years now. And initially, we've done a pretty good job. I think people understand colon cancer is an issue in this country. I think what they're not understanding yeah. is that it's an issue in younger patients. So I think that's sort of the...
14: And is that because of the food they're eating, all this processed food?
12: Well, that's right. I mean, where did this, you know, toxic E. coli bacteria come from? It's related to our diet. I mean, there's no question. I mean, toxin is a, you know, it's a poison, basically. And the good majority of these early colon cancers that we're diagnosing yeah. are coming from, related to a aberrant microbiome, which is being driven by our diet. Yeah. And again, I just encourage anybody with symptoms like this, this young woman is having is, please get evaluated.
14: Yeah. All right, let's go. A lot of people want to talk to you. And thank you for your patience. I'll do my best to get you on the air. Jody's in Las Vegas, Nevada. Hi, Jody. You're on with Dr. Bosco.
15: Hi, Drew. Hi, Dr. Bosco. Hey. Thank you so much. Dr. Bosco, hello. Can you hear me?
14: Yeah, we can. Thank you for calling, Jody. Go right ahead.
15: Okay, yep. Great. I apologize. I got diagnosed with Crohn's disease about 12 years ago. I didn't believe that I had it because I didn't have like the typical symptoms. And my symptoms were really that I had, it seemed like acid reflux, really. And I wound up getting an endoscopy. And because I just had taken so many antibiotics growing up, and my insurance covered it. So I did wind up getting a colonoscopy, and which I got a future one. And that's how I, you know, was diagnosed. I started going, I tried really hard not to get on to a biologic. What I started finally feeling symptoms of my Crohn's disease, which was probably 8 years after I was diagnosed. And I got on Stelara. And, but I did not want to get on it because I know that it's a biologic, but I felt so much better. The problem was it was very difficult for me to get it because of my insurance. Last year I was hospitalized 11 times.
14: Wow.
15: And it's the same every time I go in, you know, if I have a high white blood count that I'm on tons of antibiotics. And then if not, it's always a fear of having a bowel obstruction, which I've had before. I have not had any surgeries. But at this point, I wanted to stay with the Stelara because I've had great results with it. And I just felt like, okay, I don't know how many different types of drugs I want to go on. But because it's been so difficult, and I'm sort of at a battle with my insurance company right now to try to get it. It's supposed to be sent to me every 8 weeks, and they only gave me one dose at the end of, or the beginning of, kind of last year-ish. They sent me one dose, which, right. you know, kept me okay for a little bit. And so now I'm thinking about other drugs, and I've heard a lot about Skyrizi. And
12: there's a lot of different options, and they're all in that sort of, as you say, these biologics, and it's a whole, different discussion we can have about that. Maybe I can come back some other time and talk about inflammation. I mean, it's amazing. So the new options for patients. But I mean, I'm with you. If I have a patient that's on a particular treatment regimen, you know, often a biologic, and it's working, I do everything I can to kind of try to keep them on that same biologic. So I think you're doing the right thing. Try to stay with it. If you do have to change, try to find a Skyrizi is a very similar biologic as far as its action. So, likely that would work, but you just don't know until you get there. So I understand your trepidation, and I often sort of battle for my patients to try to stay with what's working for sure. But thanks for the call.
14: Thank you very much, Jody. Julie is in Phoenix, Arizona. Julie, good afternoon.
16: Hi there. Thanks. Let me put you off speaker.
14: Thank you.
16: Yeah, thank you. Yeah, I have a question about severe back pain after a bowel movement. Now, throughout my life, I've had bouts of long-term like constipation where I really have to take things to keep it regular, and it's still not regular. But that's my history. But just recently, like in the last year, sometimes when I have a bowel movement, I'll have really severe low back pain, like from the sacrum up. And also, I had some imaging done because I was in a car accident a while ago. And in one of the images that was for my spine, they made a notation that the bowels were, they didn't use the word impacted, but they did take note that they were really full.
12: Yeah.
16: And I wondered if that would be, one of my chiropractors was looking at it, and he said he's never seen that before. So what are your thoughts on that?
12: Sure. I mean, there is you can get some spasm in the rectum. It's a condition we call proctalgia fugax, which is sort of this rectal spasm, and it can be aggravated by, you know, bowel changes, constipation. You know, if you are constipated, of course, you know, the rectum, and then particularly the rectum sits really posterior. It sits, you know, right on the sacrum. So likely that's where your symptoms are coming from. You know, working with, you know, we talk about the three-legged stool for bowel function, which is fluid, fiber, and exercise. Stool softeners, laxatives. The laxatives, if you are into laxatives, you have to be careful what you're selecting. Milk of magnesia and Miralax are very safe, but...
14: what about the Ducalax or stuff that you see?
12: Yeah, the Ducalax. So any of the, you know, the Exlax, Ducalax, you have to be careful about those harsher laxatives, even in the Senna, that can cause what we call a laxative bowel, or, you know, kind of a... can have some long-term negative impacts on bowel health, or, you know, colon health, you know, colonocyte turnovers and this and that, like we were talking about earlier. So that's what it describes. I mean, making sure that you don't have some sort of anatomic, again, I think a colonoscopy, if you haven't had a colon, you know, if you're not up to date on your screening colonoscopies, I certainly would get that done. Yeah. But yeah, you know, thanks for the call.
14: We don't come back. I'll take a short break here. We'll take more calls. And maybe you can address, for those who may be having bowel problems, is there anything you can do to make your bowel more healthy, or to get it back to maybe a state that you wished it was in? So we'll address those issues. We'll take your calls, and our conversation will continue with Dr. Jay Bosco right after this.
17: Well, what does the left love? The left loves the environment. And it's killing the environment. It's in our water. Tests in other countries show that endocrine blockers from chemical abortion pills are in the water.
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19: Hello, I'm Archbishop Gregory Hartmeyer from the Archdiocese of Atlanta. Remember, O most gracious Virgin Mary, that never was it known that anyone who fled to your protection, implored your help, or sought your intercession was left unaided. 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To you do I come, before you I stand, sinful and sorrowful. O Mother of the Word incarnate, despise not my petitions, but in your mercy hear and answer me. Amen.
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14: Well, hey, thanks for joining me. Thanks for allowing me to be part of your afternoon. It is always good to hang out with you. I always try to give you a look at life you're not going to get anywhere else. And if you're just tuning in, we're doing that today. And we're talking about the bowels, and we're talking about your health, and we're talking about colonoscopies, anything goes here. You know that. My friend Dr. Jay Bosco is in studio with us. He is a gastroenterologist, and he is the one who's really been championing this back in March, which is colon cancer Awareness Month. Yeah. We should do something. But our schedules didn't collide, so I brought him here today for you, and we're going to take more of your calls right now. And let's just jump right back to the phones. Kevin is in Maryland. He's got a great question for you, too. Kevin, good afternoon.
26: Well, the first thing I have to ask, are you named after St. John Bosco?
12: Yes, I am. I'm John Joseph Bosco. Good. That's me.
26: That's my son's confirmation.
14: John Jay.
26: There you go.
12: Yeah. Patron of orphan children. He's a great guy.
26: There you go. I haven't been good to myself.
12: Okay.
26: Even though I have the insurance, I haven't gone for the colonoscopy. Some of it kind of embarrassment. Mm-hmm. Some of it, my father was diagnosed with diverticulitis. And I'm wondering if that is something that is related to the colon, or is it a separate situation?
12: Yeah, diverticulitis. Diverticulosis is very... Go ahead, I'm sorry.
26: Okay. His bowel burst, and he went septic.
12: Yeah.
26: And honestly, I was ready to unplug, but I prayed, and he came back and lived for another 15 years. So, but I'm wondering if he had it, do I have that same DNA, or, you know, and probably I need to get, my doctor's pushing me to get all this done, but I've got so many other tests I'm doing.
12: Sure. How old are you now, if you mind me asking? How old are you?
26: 59.
12: Yeah.
26: I just turned 59.
12: Yeah. I absolutely. I mean, diverticulosis, one, is very, very common. I mean, I diagnose diverticulosis and more often than I don't in colonoscopy. Has to do, I mean, Drew, you're bringing up as far as, you know, how we prevent, you know, and keep our colon healthy.
14: Yeah.
12: And one of the issues that we have, our westernized diet, you know, our western diet tends to be high fat, low fiber.
14: Oh, yeah.
12: You know, so we have, and it's a prescription for diverticulosis. Fiber acts like a dermabrasion. It sort of scrapes the cells. You know, we're talking about the cell turnover, so it scrapes off manually scrapes off. There's some physical action in between the fiber and the colonocytes, And so that's part of how it helps and kind of keeps it, scrubs out those little pockets that you talk. So diverticulosis is a little pocket that develops in the colon. It can collect, food particles or stool particles. So, and they're susceptible to get infected, and which can then lead to a perforation like your father unfortunately suffered, and they can bleed. That's the other.
14: And you said to me before, I don't want to interrupt you, but just about everybody has diverticulitis.
12: Yeah, I mean, it's almost universal. I mean, so I used to quote Drew in the first, I've been in practice since 1993. So I used to quote that it was age. So if you're 50, it was a 50% chance. Now it's age plus 10. So if you're 50 years old, it's a 60% chance that you have diverticulosis. So by the time we're 60 or 70 years old, it's almost universal. It's really hard. Even when we try to eat a high fiber diet or a healthy diet, it's hard to get enough natural fiber into our diet in regards to that. But to your question, yeah, you'd be, probably at somewhat higher risk, just because of, you grew up in your father's environment and, there is some genetic predisposition. The diverticulosis isn't an increased risk for colon cancer, but it is an increased risk for symptoms and or complications from the diverticulosis itself. But thanks for the call.
14: Yeah, thank you. Maria is in California. Maria, good afternoon.
2: Good afternoon. Thank you for taking my call. Doctor, I was diagnosed with colon cancer and I bleed every day. And my doctor referred me to a colonoscopy, but I'm afraid to do it. Do you think I should go ahead and do it since I bleed every day?
12: You do what every day? I'm sorry.
2: I bleed every day.
14: Oh, you're bleeding every day.
12: Oh, I got it. Yeah, I missed that. Yeah. Oh, absolutely. Yes. Yeah. Colonoscopy. I mean, the fear is, and that was, the mystique or the myth around colonoscopy. I mean, with the sedation we do these days and the equipment and the training, these colonoscopies are very, very well tolerated, very low risk. I mean, no procedure is completely risk-free. No test is risk-free, but it's a very well tolerated procedure. It'll give you peace of mind. And if you have an ongoing bleeding, particularly on a regular, it doesn't matter if it's regular. If you're seeing blood in the stool, absolutely you should be tested. Please go.
14: All right. Regina in La Crescenta, California. I hope I said that right. Good afternoon, Regina.
3: Hi, and thanks for taking my call. I'm 87 years old, and I have they won't give me a colonoscopy or a Cologuard anymore. I've aged out of that, and I'm just wondering if it's just my insurance and that I have to, go further with that. I had I had surgery in 2023. I was on Eliquis, and I was bleeding. They were trying to find it. And they took out the ileocecal valve.
12: Mm-hmm. Mm-hmm.
3: So I've had problems with diarrhea more than constipation. So
12: That's common after that. There is a pretty effective, easy treatment for that. You can talk to your providers about. It's a bile acid sequestrant. Cholestyramine would be if you. Remember that or write that down, cholestyramine, to treat that ileocecal valve removal leading to diarrhea. That will very likely resolve that symptom, that problem. In regards to aging out, I mean, Drew and I were just talking about this. So one of the numbers I gave Drew was 75. So, 75 is, the top end for screening that we talked about when we don't recommend routine screening between, 75 and 85, but it's really between 75 or 76 and 85. It's really a gray zone in regards to it's more of a case by case. At over 85, we don't recommend it. Now, that doesn't mean that your insurance, wouldn't cover it, particularly if you had some sort of symptom. And diarrhea, by the way, would be a symptom. So, if you are having diarrheal type symptoms, it would justify a colonoscopy. If I were to do a colonoscopy in your situation, I would get biopsies of the colon, even if I didn't see anything, to see if you had some other causes of the diarrhea. There are other conditions to consider. There's a differential there. But it's not unreasonable. You sound like a healthy 86-year-old woman, and if you're interested in having that discussion, you should, you know, you should pursue it. And if it would, again, give you peace of mind and chase that symptom down, I think it's reasonable.
14: All right. Thank you so much. Time keeps ticking by. I want to honor everybody's time on hold. Liz is in Warren, New Jersey. Hey, Liz.
4: Hi. Thank you so much. I have a tortuous colon, and my first colonoscopy, then they couldn't open it up, so I had to go back for another one without anesthesia. Not fun. Wow. That was 12 years ago. And then 10 years later now, I'm 67, so when I was 65, I had another one with Cologuard. I just want to know, with a tortuous colon, they said it was one of the worst they've ever seen. Wow. Will Cologuard pick up what I needed to pick up, or do I have to go back and go the no anesthesia route?
12: Yeah, there's no reason to go without anesthesia. I'm not sure I understand that rationale, to be honest with you.
4: They couldn't pump it open. They couldn't pump my colon open because it was all twisted.
12: Yeah, I understand that. That, to me, that doesn't, you know, we would put you to sleep for that. And, you know, there's different levels of experience. So, you know, there are endoscopists like myself who, you know, sort of specialize in more advanced or, you know, difficult type of procedure. So you could, you know, seek somebody out who's identified as a particular expert in your area for that type of exam. So that should be, you know, available to you. But to answer your question, you know, Cologuard is as effective. The tortuosity of your colon doesn't impact the performance of that test.
14: Okay.
12: So you're good in that regards.
14: All right, David, good afternoon. He's calling in Lexington, Kentucky.
5: Yes. I'm in my 70s, and I've had my mother had colon cancer, so obviously I'm going to have a colonoscopy in a couple months. And my question is whether or not I've requested a low-grade anesthesia, and the reason why is because I understand that heavy sedation can promote dementia. Uh-huh, yeah. And so with the low-grade or low-type of anesthesia, mm-hmm. I've never had this done before. I assume it's going to work out fine. But if I have a polyp to be removed or several, which I hope I don't, is that going to be problematic, do you think?
12: No. I mean, so when you remove a polyp from the colon, that's painless. So you won't feel that, you know, to any degree at all. So that's not a problem. You know, low-grade, we have what we call, you know, no anesthesia, of course. There's light sedation, moderate sedation, and deep sedation, and then general anesthesia. So we have these four different, levels of anesthesia that we use. And, so if you're a provider, they can start. I have patients who we do with unsedated colonoscopies pretty regularly. They request it, and we're very comfortable in doing colonoscopies unsedated. And, you know, part of it has to do with, one, the experience of your endoscopist, two, your anatomy. You know, I mean, some patients' anatomy is very well situated to, have a colonoscopy without a lot of difficulties. This previous caller sounds like she has a very difficult colon. Yeah. So it sort of depends a bit in regards to that. But I think you'll do just fine.
14: Dr. Christina in Ohio said her mother passed away from colon cancer. She did the Cologuards every 3 years and didn't catch the colon cancer. And to couple that, Mary in Evanston was diagnosed with colon cancer 7 years ago and wants to encourage those to get colonoscopies. She had a parasite right before the cancer. And I think she had a question for you. I wonder if that could have affected it. But I have less than a minute left, and I want to give you the final thoughts here as we wrap this up.
12: So that's great. Thanks again for spending the time. And Drew, I appreciate you dedicating this time on your show for this important topic. I would encourage patients to get screened, get something. Patients with a family member like that, colonoscopy is the right test. So thanks very much.
14: All right, get your screening, get your colonoscopy. You'll be glad you heard this conversation. If you missed any of the conversation today, download the podcast. Go listen to it again. Nick will have it up in about 30 minutes. And until our paths cross, I promise you my prayers. Please save one for me. May God bless you. Have a great day.
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0: 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Multiple reports indicate the U.S. and Iran are closing in on a peace agreement that could be signed as soon as this weekend. The current deal is being called a Memorandum of Understanding between the U.S. and Iran that would cease hostilities, open the Strait of Hormuz, and allow for further talks to continue. The UFC's Freedom 250 is set to take place on Sunday from the South Lawn of the White House. The event is in honor of the nation's 250th anniversary and the 80th birthday of President Trump. It features seven fights, including two championship battles. And breaking today, a federal judge is rejecting an effort to block the event from happening. Wendy Swanson has the latest.
8: In Friday's decision, the judge determined the Virginia residents who brought the case had no legal right to challenge the event. The plaintiffs argued the privately run event could not legally be held on the White House grounds. They claimed a federal rule exempting events for America's 250th birthday from certain regulations doesn't apply to the UFC fight because it's being held in honor of President Trump's 80th birthday. The judge did not rule on the fight's legality.
0: Today, on the solemnity of the Sacred Heart of Jesus, Pope Leo released a letter to priests around the world, urging them to embrace their vocation with renewed trust in holiness. Marking the Global Day of Prayer for Sanctification of Priests, the Pope's message is now available for all to read on the Vatican's official website. In sports, the Knicks continue their push for their first NBA title since 1973. They head to San Antonio for Game 5 of the finals on Saturday, where they'll face the Spurs with the championship on the line. And Team USA opens its World Cup campaign tonight, taking on Paraguay at SoFi Stadium kickoff, set for 9 p.m. Eastern. Keeping you connected with the church and the world 24 hours a day, I'm Brooke Taylor, and this is listener-supported Relevant Radio.
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13: Hey, all right. Welcome to the show. It's great to be with you on Friday. We have a beautiful day here in Chicago. Got a wonderful weekend lined up, and it's the Feast of the Sacred Heart. You just can't beat that, for sure. So, listen, we're going to talk about marital blow-ups and fights today, but we're going to tie it into what we talked about on Tuesday and Wednesday. So, most fights aren't really about the dishes or the money or the schedules. They're about much deeper issues. They're about questions like, are you really there for me? Can I count on you? Am I important to you, right? And we're going to talk about a book by Brown and Elliott that talks about our attachment needs. Now, Tuesday and Wednesday, we talked about attachment injuries and how they can mess up your marriage. Today, we're going to flip the coin over and talk about what attachment needs we all have in a marriage and how you can make sure you are meeting your spouse's attachment needs. So today, you want a piece of paper and a pencil because you're going to take some notes because you're going to, there's a few things you'll hear today and you'll be like, oh my goodness, I don't do that well. Or, oh my goodness, now my spouse doesn't do that well. Now I know why I get so irritated. It's because of this attachment need that I have that my spouse doesn't meet, right? I think you're going to find today's show fascinating. There are five specific attachment needs that show up in marriage. And we're going to talk about how to do attachment the right way today. Before we get to that, though, of course, please remember content of the show is for educational purposes only, not a replacement for mental health diagnosis or treatment. Calling into the show does not establish a therapist-patient relationship with me. However, I want to encourage you strongly to call in. And I, in the past few shows, we've had people call in at the end, and I'm able to get to them. So if you got something on your mind, don't hesitate. Give a call. Whatever it is you're thinking about, worrying about, struggling with, other people are as well. You do them a favor by calling in, to be sure. All right? As you know, we put this show under the protection of our Blessed Mother, Undoer of Knots. Well, I start with a prayer to her, so please join me in the name of the Father, and of the Son, and of the Holy Spirit. Blessed Mother, take into your hands the knots that affect married couples, and with your long fingers of love and grace, undo these knots for the glory of God. Visit married couples with your grace, renew their sacramental covenant, increase God's love in them, and strengthen their bond of peace that with their children, they may always rejoice in the gift of your blessing. Amen. All right. So we're going to go through these five dominant attachment needs that all human beings have who are in serious relationships, right? So marriage or parenting, it's or being a child, right? You're going to find one or two, perhaps, that you're not too good at. And you'll want to think about how you can work on improving that to become a better spouse. And perhaps one or two that are big triggers for you that you'll want to sit and have a conversation with your spouse about to kind of open their reticular activating system so that they can start meeting your needs in those areas. So pencil and paper, I think, is in order today. 888-914-9149. That's our Catholic Order of Foresters call line. 888-914-9149. Or, of course, email me at doug@relevantradio.com. Stick around to the end of the show because I've got another Friday rant that I'm trying to be more gentle on the rants. Let me just say that. But this one got me a little worked up, but I'll try to be gentle. All right, here we go. Five attachment needs in marriage. I got this material from soulsandhearts.com, which is a wonderful website for us therapists and for all kinds of folks, I guess, too. They were dissecting a book by Brown and Elliott called Attachment Disturbances in Adults, Treatment for Comprehensive Repair. And, you know, listen, we all have an attachment system. We all have specific needs of emotional attachment from the important people in our lives, primarily our spouse. And when we were children, it was our parents. And then we move on to our spouse. And whatever the challenges were or whatever the ways were that we attached to our parents, our primary caregivers, we expect our spouse to do the same thing because that's how we grow up. Like, this is how we attach. This is how I feel loved. And we expect our spouse. The problem is spouse may be clueless, may not know, okay, and needs to be told. All right, attachment need number one, to be seen, known, heard, and understood. Okay, if you're taking notes, to be seen, to be known, to be heard, and to be understood, right? So this need shows up when a spouse wants to feel truly noticed, not just living with somebody, not just going through life with somebody, but actually noticed, actually focused on, right? It means being listened to with attention, remembered with care, and understood beneath the surface, understood at the level of the heart. Okay, it's in marriage, it's this feeling that my inner world matters to you. And it's obvious to me that you want to know what's going on in my heart. My heart is important to you, right? And this is paying close attention, right? So what can you do to make sure that your spouse feels seen, known, heard, and understood? Okay, number one, put down the phone, make eye contact, and listen without interrupting, right? So the screens do more damage in marriages than any other physical object in the world, in my opinion. The important part here is make eye contact. When you're looking at somebody, you're saying what you say is important to me and it matters.
15: So get rid of the screen, take your eye off the television, off the newspaper, whatever it is you're doing, turn and look at your spouse. It says, you're important to me. And then listen. And then ask questions for clarity, for understanding, etc. Okay. So that's number two. So one, put the phone down. Two, ask follow-up questions like, what was that like for you? Or, that must have been really difficult. How did you deal with that? Or, what do you need to tell me to help me understand this more deeply? I really want to understand what this was like for you. Okay, so ask follow-up questions that go to the heart of the matter, that go to the emotion of the matter. Number three, remember what matters to your spouse, right? All spouses have different things that are important to them, right? But your spouse's fears, dreams, preferences, you know, previous wounds, important dates, you know, like the date they graduated high school. That's important to them. Remember that, right? Pretty easy thing to do now with smartphones and calendar reminders to remember those things. And then you don't have to remember them because the smartphone is smart enough to do it for you. All right, number one. To be seen, known, heard, and understood. So, how are you doing on that one with your spouse? Does your spouse feel seen, well-known, heard, and understood? Number two, second attachment need that we all have in marriage, to feel safe and secure. This need shows up when the spouse trusts that the marriage is steady, even during conflict. It means faithfulness. It means emotional consistency and honesty. It means that I don't have a fear of rejection or of ridicule or of abandonment. Okay. In marriage, safety says, I can be vulnerable with you because your love isn't fragile or conditional. You're going to support me when I need support, right? This means that I'm confident that you will never intentionally hurt me. Now, you will because you're flawed and imperfect, but when you do, I'm confident that you will be truly sorry for what you've done, you will apologize, and you will endeavor to learn from what you've done and not do it again. To be safe and secure, this is the idea that, for me, the safest place on the planet is in your arms. And that's the message I want you to take away. That when you're in my arms, you're in the safest place in the world. Nothing can harm you here because I've got the arms of protection wrapped around you, right? But it's the idea that you are my safe harbor. I know where to go when there's storms in my life. I know who's going to protect me and hold me and comfort me and take good care of me, all right? So, what can you do to help your spouse feel safe and secure? Number one, I've got three for each of these, by the way, if you're keeping count. Keep your word in small things, especially with your time, money, affection, your commitments, right? So, it's the little things that are big. I've said it many times, right? If you keep your word, if I know I can count on you in the little things, I've got great confidence that if something really important, you will really come through for me, all right? So one of the ideas here is, you know, if you tell your spouse, hey, listen, I'll be home at 6, and all of a sudden you hit a bunch of traffic and your ETA is now 6:15, text her or him and say, hey, I'm in traffic, ETA now is 6:15. Not a big deal, it's 15 minutes. But it is a big deal because it says to your spouse, you care enough about me to let me know that you're not going to be at 6. That's a wonderful way to say I love you. Texting your spouse your ETA is a wonderful way to say I love you. Number two, stay calm during conflict, right? So no threats, especially the D word, right? None of that nonsense, right? No name calling. No contempt, right? No devaluing, no emotional intimidation or emotional withholding, right? Anger triggers fear. Right. And so if you give way to anger when you're in a conflict situation with your spouse, that's going to trigger fear. Fear is bad. Fear says you're not safe. I'm not secure anymore. And that's a bad thing. Okay. So stay calm during conflict. Realize that whatever you're fighting about, it ain't about, you know, we have a saying in my business, the problem isn't the problem. So it's not the dishes. It's the fact that I let you down. I told you I'd do it and I didn't do it. And so now you're not feeling safe or secure, right? So you always got to look beneath the surface. All right, that's number two, stay calm during conflict. Number three, reassure your spouse of your commitment, right? So especially in conflict, say, yes, I'm upset, but I love you, and we're going to work through this. And then take a break if you need to take a break, right? But you're important to me. We're going to figure this out. We're going to fix it, all right? We're going to do it. That's number two, right? So number one, to be seen, known, heard, and understood. Number two, to be safe and secure. Number three, to be comforted, soothed, and reassured. This need shows up when the spouse is hurting, anxious, ashamed, overwhelmed, you know, sad. This shows up when your spouse is longing for some tenderness. It means receiving calm presence, affection, maybe a prayer, right? Steady words instead of criticism or distance, right? So in a marriage, comfort, soothing, reassurance says something like, you don't have to carry this alone. I'm here for you. How can I help? What do you need? All right? This means that I'm the first person that you turn to when you need to be comforted. Like, if you need someone to comfort you, if you need someone to hold you, if you need someone to validate you, if you need some sympathy or some empathy, I'm the guy. This is where you come. You come to me, okay? This is, I feel comforted, soothed, and reassured when you affirm me, when you praise me, when you build me up, okay? So the question is, will you be there when I need you? And you need to show up when your spouse is hurting, right? When they're overwhelmed or where things aren't going that well, right? So what can you do to comfort, soothe, and reassure your spouse? Okay, number one, move toward your spouse when they're hurting instead of withdrawing or minimizing or trying to fix it too quickly, right? Saying things like, hey, that's not that big a deal. Or, hey, you know, other people have suffered worse than that. That's not going to help. Those are judgments. Those are criticisms. I don't feel safe when I'm feeling judged or criticized, okay? So move towards your spouse. They need a hug. They need your time and attention. They need you to sit next to the sofa while they cry or yell or do whatever it is they're doing. And they just sometimes need you just to sit and be present, right? Number two, offer physical comfort when your spouse needs it. A hug or holding their hand or just sitting close to them or, you know, a gentle touch, maybe a little neck rub or back rub or something. Physical touch is huge. Physical touch conveys care and compassion, okay? And then oftentimes it's a good idea just to ask what you need. Hey, do you need a hug right now? Can I hug you? What do you need? A cup of hot tea? How about some hot chocolate, right? So, but physical comfort. And then number three, speak comfortable words, you know, speak reassuring words that say, I'm here, you're not alone, we'll face this together, I got you on this, we'll work it out, we can handle this, okay? So move towards, offer physical comfort, and reassure verbally, okay? That's number three. Number four, well, break time. I kept going, went right through number three. All right, so number one, to be seen, known, heard, and understood. Number two, to be safe and secure. Number three, to be comforted, soothed, and reassured. Number four, to be cherished, rejoiced, and delighted in. We're going to talk about that when we come back from our break, all right? So do any of these first three trigger anything for you? Do they Are you like, man, that ain't happening for me. I need to talk to my spouse about it. Or are you like, man, I'm not too good at that comforting thing. Or my spouse may not really feel well seen or known by me. Take a note. We'll talk about how to work on it when we come back. 888-914-9149. Don't go away. We'll be right back.

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0: This is Marriage Unhindered. Here's your host, Doug Hinderer. Hey, hey.

0: There you go. That's I like that idea. That could be. So I, you know, on Fridays I do the rant, so I don't do the 1 minute to rekindle marriage. But if you wanted to do that tonight on a Friday night, kiss your spouse three times, that would be a good thing. All right, we're talking about how we need to be securely attached to our spouses, what we need to do that. How do you know if you got it wrong? Taking your calls, 888-914-9149. There's a pattern that shows up if you are not meeting your spouse's attachment needs. And that pattern is called pursue withdraw. Okay. Your spouse pursues a deeper connection with you because they feel abandoned or insecure. Their attachment needs aren't being met, right? This generally shows up with a criticism or a contempt. Okay. So I start criticizing you because I need something from you and you're not giving it to me. But then when I get criticized, then I get out of there because that's uncomfortable. I don't want to be criticized. So I tend to withdraw. And then the more I withdraw, the more you feel unsafe, the more you feel unattached, the more anxious you become. The more you pursue, the more I withdraw, the more you pursue, the more I withdraw, and we go round and round and round and round, okay? Withdraw shows up with either just shutting down and not engaging in the conversation or by defensiveness, okay? By just getting defensive. So the solution to the problem is for the spouse who's feeling that their attachment needs aren't being met, who's feeling unsafe, to name it, right? So it would look like... when I told you that I was having a bad day, you did not engage me in conversation about it, and I felt like you didn't care. Okay. If you put that in the formula, that would be like, I felt that you didn't care when I told you I was having a bad day, and you didn't ask me about it. It would mean a lot to me if you could take an interest in me and let ask about why I've had such a bad day. Okay. So if you're being pursued, when you're on the receiving end of criticism, or contempt, you need to know you are failing to meet one of your spouse's attachment needs. So rather than get defensive or shut down, you need to find out what you're doing wrong so that you can fix the problem. Okay, there you go. That's how to do that, okay? So, and then the other thing is, one of the best ways you can make sure that your spouse feels safe is to stay off the four horsemen. It's a criticism, contempt, stonewalling, and defensiveness. Those are behaviors that says to your spouse, you're not safe with me because, I'm going to hop on one of these things that's pretty destructive to our marriage. All right. So listen, hey, we got a caller. We've got Liza. Let's go out to Liza. Hi, Liza. Thanks for calling into the show.
1: Hi. Thanks for having me. Yeah, I appreciate it. So I have actually kind of a lot of what you're saying is hitting home for me. I guess, first of all, I've been married more than 30 years, have one child. So there's always been, like you say, when you walk in the door, you know, kind of say hi or something. For 30 some years, I've heard, hello, like just this horrible, depressing. I mean, I had a long, hard day and there's alcohol involved to recover from the long, hard day. So there's that. Okay. Which is very hard, to handle every day. Then there is the bigger issue for me is when we have one child who is an adult now, and since she was born, I've been like begging my husband to sort of, you know, I want her to be a better person. I want her to help people more. I want her to be more considerate of others. And for years, I've been saying, please tell her, help me. Have me, like when she was little, help me do the dishes. I remember like looking in the reflection in the mirror one night. It was like 10 o'clock. I was exhausted. I had my work to still do. I was helping her with her homework. I had sick animals and my mom I was taking care of. Mm. And my husband, he goes to bed every night at the same time, no matter what, 9 p.m., no matter what. Oh, and wow. Dinner was a mess. All kitchen was a mess. And I had all this to do. I had two jobs too. I would just say to him, please just ask her, tell her to help me. And he would never say it, never. Hmm. I mean, it's it, and that has extended into so many parts of life. He won't even tell her to, like, now go move your car. It's in the way. He won't even say that. Instead, he will go do it. Like, there's just something in him that he won't, like, I think it comes from his own childhood. But now, I think that now, like, this whole thing has got me, you know, now she's dating someone, and just over her dating years, which has not been many, this is like her third boyfriend, but I've wanted him to, like, step up and defend my, what I was seeing with these guys, to defend me in front of her, because he would say it to me. He would say, oh, I agree, I see it, but he would never say it to her. And, like, they were just treating her wrong. It was just not how I raised her to be. He would never defend me. And so now I feel like she's in a serious relationship, and I am now seeing things that are, that I can see potentially, like, just not a good match. On quite a few levels, and he agrees, but not, he will not say a word. And I feel like I'm totally alone in my thoughts. I have to be the one to tell her all this. I'm always the bad guy. I'm always saying, help me with this, help me with that. It really makes a difference if somebody else stands up for you.
0: Huge.
1: And I always felt like my dad, my parents were divorced, but when my dad was around, he wanted to meet the guys. He set rules. You know, my husband will say nothing about anything. This guy never picks her up. She's always doing the driving. She just paid for, she just paid for a vacation for them.
0: Doesn't sound good. No.
1: I just don't know how to, I don't know what to do to involve him to stand up for me.
0: Wow. Because well, I guess, I assume he wouldn't be interested in seeing a counselor at all to kind of talk through some of these issues.
1: No, there's also that, that he's always right, and
0: I'm
1: always, he's always right, so.
0: So I guess, I get it. And I mean, there's something like broken in there, so he's just, you know, he's afraid. I mean, there's a fear.
1: It is, he's afraid. It's from his own high school years. And his parents, like, I think it's like from one moment when he was with a bad group and his parents didn't like what they were seeing with him, and they were upset with his friends, and he just got livid and said they could never say who his friends were going to be again. So somehow, and that has stayed, they say nothing about anything. So he's the same way.
0: Yeah. So I guess what I would do, I guess my thought on this, Liza, is I would put it in terms of the formula, and the formula is, I feel when you, and I'd like to ask you to please, right? And so I'd have a deeper, and you know what, take them out for breakfast some morning, or, you know, whatever, date night or something, but say, listen, I feel like I'm in this thing all alone when we talk about what's going on with our daughter, and you agree with me, but you won't talk to her, and then it falls to me. I really need you to be with me on this, but you got to tell me yes or no. Either you're in or you're out. So if you're not going to be part of this, then I'm going alone on this thing with our daughter. But you've got to make a declaration that, yeah, I'm leaving. I'm abandoning you to handle our daughter without me. And then just say that, and then I know what the rules are. We'll move forward. But if you can get him to actually say it, maybe he'll say, boy, that isn't right, and I need to do it differently. But I think you just got to tell him how it affects you, tell him what it is you need, and ask him if he can do it or not. And if he says, no, I'm just not going to do that, I'm not going to be there for you, well, okay, at least you've said it, now we both acknowledge it, and now I can make my own choices on what I'm going to do. Does that make sense?
1: Yeah, it does, I don't have a lot of hope in that, though. But
0: exactly, right. And at the end of the day, here's the deal. At the end of the day, we can't make anybody else change, right? It's hard enough to make ourselves change, right? It's hard to. All you can do is open the door and invite him to walk through. And I think you open the door and say, you know, let me tell you my vision of what our marriage could be. this thing where we're together, we're united, we got each other's back, we both feel well loved and supported, and that's what I would like. How about you? You know, would you like that kind of marriage?
1: I feel that in every other aspect, really, except for where she's involved.
0: Oh, interesting. I mean, okay.
1: It is. It's very weird. It's like he doesn't want to be the bad guy. He doesn't want to not be her friend. And she and I are super, super close. But, you know, I've listened to a lot of your shows. I can't really sit back and watch as I feel that she's not being treated properly when she's on dates.
0: I agree.
1: But he feels to stay out of it. And he won't say a word about any of it.
0: No, well, see, that's just it, right? So, but here's the deal. And I might ask him this. If you looked out and she was drowning in a swimming pool, would you stay out of it? You'd jump in and save her. Well, she's drowning in a relationship that's going to ruin her life or really give her a bad life. Why would you rescue her if she's drowning, but not if she's in a bad relationship? If you love her, you're going to rescue her whenever she's in danger, whether it's physical danger or emotional danger. Hit him with that argument. See what he says.
1: And that's a good one. I mean, I'm willing to risk my relationship with her because I've told her.
0: Because you love her.
1: Because I love you. I have nothing to lose with this. And I said, I'm the only one that's going to tell you this. Your dad will never tell you. I say that, but I have to tell you because I'm seeing very bad red flags that are lifestyle differences that are not going to work down the road.
0: I love you enough to risk our relationship. I love you enough to make you angry in order to be honest with you. That's how much I love you. And that's the message, right? And so then she could do what she wants to with it. So, Liza, good luck. We're out of time. I got to wrap up, but good luck. I think, you know, just have the conversations. Tell him what it is you need and ask him if he, if he can do it or not.
1: Yeah, so, but okay. Thank you. Thanks for hearing me.
0: God bless. Thanks for listening to the show. All right. We got to get to the rant. Here we go. We've been together for 4 years and I've been wanting to get engaged over the past year. I feel we are ready. He keeps finding a reason to delay. Then, in the past 6 months, he was on board. I got a ring made. Notice she did, not him. And he told everyone that we'd be engaged at the end of 2025. Jumping now into the first half of 2026, he still can't find in himself the ability to propose. I was so excited, and every time he missed the opportunity, he could see the hurt in my eyes. After many difficult discussions, he said he wants to live together first. And that will give him the reassurance to get engaged. He gave me two options, move in together and possibly get engaged, or break up and hope that he comes around to an instant engagement. My hope was to get engaged, move into a new home, and start a life. He has difficulty making a decision no matter what it is. I fear he will continue to drag me on, and I will regret uprooting my life for only a possibility. Do I move in with him in hopes he won't delay again and we get engaged, or do I walk away? No, no, no. This guy is not interested in marrying you, my friend. It's been 4 years and he still can't make up his mind. In truth, he has made up his mind just fine. His decision is no marriage. What kind of guy would give you an ultimatum? Move in, and maybe we'll get engaged. Or break up with me, and then maybe I'll want you to marry me. On what planet does this make any sense at all? You are correct. He will continue to drag you along, and you will regret uprooting your life. This guy is terrible marriage material. Now, there could be a dozen reasons why he's dragging his feet about this engagement. But whatever the reason, it's a bad reason. Do yourself a favor. Cut your losses. Drop this guy like a hot potato. And then go find a man who loves you and wants to build a life with you and can't wait to get engaged to you. This ain't the guy. All right. There you go. Hope you enjoyed today's rant. Hope you enjoyed today's show. Listen, if... you found today interesting, if you got some value out of it, spread the word, right? Word of mouth is the best way, and the purpose of this show is to help improve people's marriages, save marriages, improve marriages, and help people improve their marriages. That's the idea, spread the word. Okay. We always end with a memorare for that couple that's going to have some big Mount Vesuvius experience tonight. It's going to be a lot of grace to get through that. Please join me. Oh, most gracious Virgin Mary, that never was it known that anyone who fled to thy protection, implored thy help, or sought thy intercession was left unaided. Inspired with this confidence, we fly to thee, O Virgin of Virgins, our Mother. To thee do we come. Before thee we stand, sinful and sorrowful. O Mother of the Word Incarnate, despise not our petitions, but in thy mercy hear and answer us. Amen. Well, I really enjoyed being with you today. I hope you have a wonderful evening and a wonderful weekend. I'm looking forward to my weekend. My wife's coming home after being gone for 3 weeks. That'll be a nice reunion. Look forward to being with you on Monday. Have a wonderful weekend, everyone.
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4: 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A peace agreement between the U.S. and Iran is reportedly close and could be signed by this weekend. The Prime Minister of Pakistan posting on X that his country is working closely with both sides to finalize the next steps of the process. Police say the gunman who opened fire on bystanders in Midland, Texas this morning was wanted for the murder of an officer. At least one person was killed and 10 others injured when 45-year-old Victor Villarreal began to shoot at officers and bystanders. He was later found deceased in an abandoned building he had barricaded himself in. Marking today's Solemnity of the Sacred Heart, Pope Leo is turning attention to the inner life of priests with a newly released letter. He urges them to return often to the heart of Jesus, recognizing both the hidden burdens they carry and the grace that upholds them. The Pope calling for renewed simplicity, fraternity, and joy in ministry as the Church observes the Global Day of Prayer for the Sanctification of Priests. And FBI Director Kash Patel is making terrorist attack prevention the agency's top priority during the FIFA World Cup. Mark Mayfield has the story.
5: The games kicked off Thursday with the U.S. set to host 78 matches across 11 cities, including the final match in New Jersey on July 19th. According to Patel, the Joint Terrorism Task Force is fully engaged in the security planning for this tournament, and the FBI is totally determined to head off any potential incidents and ensure the safety of all during the competition.
4: And the Knicks continue their push for their first NBA title since 1973. They head to San Antonio for Game 5 of the Finals on Saturday. 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
10: It's the Feast of the Sacred Heart of Jesus. And I'm going to be frank, I've never really understood the devotion to the Sacred Heart. It's just something that I've not really been able to understand or grasp. And I always looked at it as just another pious devotion, whether you have a devotion to the Sacred Heart of Jesus, whether you love the Immaculate Heart of Mary, whether you love Our Lady of Peace. And of course, Jesus Christ is far superior. Any devotion to him is far superior to any devotion to a saint or Our Lady. However, the Sacred Heart and the Immaculate Heart of Mary, you know, there's something I've still been wrestling with. And today we're going to unpack the Sacred Heart of Jesus. Wow, my eyes have been open. What an incredible, incredible devotion. In fact, the popes have written quite a bit about it. Everyone from Pope Leo XIII to Pope Pius XII, talking really about how this isn't just some pious devotion, but this is something that the church has turned our gaze toward over and over again, that this is something we're meant to live out in our lives. And today, here on Trending, you will find out why with Father Tim Grumbach from the Diocese of Los Angeles. And I'll be discussing a little later on the incredible science behind the Eucharistic miracles and how they actually relate to the physical, tangible heart of Jesus Christ. Father Tim Grumbach, welcome back to Trending with Timmer. It's great to have you here. Let's unpack the Sacred Heart of Jesus.
11: Yes, and you said it's the church is always asking, you know, to turn our eyes towards this devotion to the Sacred Heart. And over again, it's actually a return our eyes to the devotion to the Sacred Heart, because it's something that goes all the way back to Scripture, as we'll be talking about later. But as a devotion itself, it was something that just kind of began to arise around the 17th century. So it's relatively new, but it's exciting to see that it's something that comes from Jesus's own lips, is that he's calling people to the mystery of his Sacred Heart and the waters flowing from that.
10: There's a lot of writing on the Sacred Heart of Jesus. To be frank, Father Tim, just as you and I have been talking and we've been planning for today and celebrating this great feast day, I'm in awe by how profound the Sacred Heart is in understanding the role of the Holy Spirit in our lives, understanding the incarnation of Christ. But there's a line from a book written by Pope Benedict XVI when he was Cardinal Ratzinger prior to becoming Pope, titled, "Behold the Pierced One." And you sent this line to me, and he's quoting someone, I'm not sure who, maybe you can tell us, but he talks about how Jesus Christ and the incarnation, really looking into the Sacred Heart, is a tangible form. We see this as a tangible form of human love. And I thought that was profound, that when we devote ourselves to the Sacred Heart of Jesus, just like the Eucharist, but in a different way, because we don't physically, you know, it's a different understanding of it. The Sacred Heart is tangible. It's something that we have a physical representation of. It's something that is proper to our bodies, to the human person, and is fundamental to the human nature, and has to do with one of the greatest longings of our heart, and that is love. And so the Sacred Heart really is that tangible form of human love.
11: Right, and there's nothing more tangible to us in God than the incarnation. And so that's actually coming from Pius XII. And his encyclical Haryetis Aquas, which means, you know, to draw the waters. And it's referring to Isaiah 12 and the drawing of the waters of salvation. And then Jesus would refer to that in John chapter 7, where he's saying, you know, "Come to me, those of you who thirst, and draw waters from my heart." And this tangible reality of the incarnation is something that Pius XII in his encyclical wanted to point out, because he points out two things that people look at in the devotion and say, you know, it's just this private devotion. It's kind of optional, and I don't, you know, it doesn't really attract me. But he's saying, no, this is a devotion of the church. This is actually one of the most important devotions. It's something we're required to believe, because it is worshiping the love of God in the heart of Jesus. And so it's so important to see it as a part of the incarnation, because he warns against two errors in trying to understand the devotion. Is one is this over sentimentality, and the other is what he calls a naturalism. And he kind of makes this remark that we can kind of laugh at these days, because it's probably not the language we would hear in an encyclical these days. But he refers to people who worry about the sentimentality of it as that it's something that's suited to the use of women, since it seems to be something not quite suitable for educated men. And it's his worry that people would see the sentimentality of the devotion to the Sacred Heart and say, oh, it's just emotional. And there's a lot of push in the church today, for good reason, to say that if our faith is just an emotional thing, then it will pass away. But he warns that, look, you know, Jesus, because he had a human heart And he says he keeps coming back to the hypostatic unity between the physical heart of Jesus and the divinity of the Son of God, and saying, look, Jesus took on a human heart. He took on human, everything that is human about us, most truly human about us. And that does include our emotions. Look, Jesus wept at the tomb of Lazarus, that his heart was moved with pity when he saw the crowds that were hungry and like sheep without a shepherd. So that our emotions are something that are a real experience of our faith and our experience with God.
10: Right. And, you know, our sentiments can also lead us to great sacrifice. And so to say in a way that, you know, some people might say this is only a devotion for women and that it's cute. You know, I think that's something someone might say about the Sacred Heart of Jesus. And I mentioned at the beginning, I just never got it, to be frank. And I never realized it is a devotion of the church, as you mentioned, that's required of us to believe. You know, a lot of the apparitions aren't required. Our Lady of Fatima is one of those few apparitions that is required for us as the church to actually acknowledge. But it's interesting because as we talk about the Sacred Heart of Jesus today on the feast day, the Sacred Heart of Jesus really is Christ God, yet again, appealing to our senses with this divine accommodation that really helps us to understand how he's drawing us up into himself by physically accommodating us, by coming down to us in his body. And you see, we see in this moment that the divine God is portrayed in the incarnate body. You mentioned the incarnation just a moment ago, and I think that that's so important because it's almost as if all of sacred scripture was preparing us for this. Pope Benedict the 16th, as Ratzinger prior to Pope, wrote in his book Behold the Pierced One, that the Bible represents the mystery of God and the metaphors of the body and its world. And so if we really understand what Colonel Ratzinger, now Pope Benedict the 16th, is saying, is that God is constantly revealing to himself through divine revelation all throughout sacred scripture prior to the New Testament through metaphor by speaking about himself and about his kingdom in relation to words having to do with the physical body and the world that us humans actually live in.
11: Right. And there's this beautiful line that strikes me every time where Ratzinger writes, it's as if the Word has continually been drawing flesh toward itself, right? That the incarnation was not something that just happened at the moment of the Annunciation when the Word first took flesh in the womb of Mary, but it was something that, in a certain sense, continued throughout Jesus's whole life. You know, the experiences he had, what he learned in his human nature, and that it didn't end on the cross when the body of Jesus died. And it most certainly didn't end with the resurrection, as if Jesus just kind of left a body in the tomb and then rose as a spirit. You know, we get very clear images of that throughout, especially Luke's gospel and John's gospel, that the wounds remain. They see it's the same body, that Jesus even eats with the apostles in Luke's gospel and in John's gospel. You know, do you have any fish? Come have some breakfast. And then even further is that when Jesus ascends into heaven, he doesn't leave his body here, but rather he takes it with him. And this has always struck me every year on the Feast of the Sacred Heart, is that the heart of God beats with a human heart. Just as when God looks, the Father looks on the face of his eternal Son, whom he's loved from eternity, he looks on a human face. And you have all these beautiful devotions and the mystics like St. Faustina saying that when God looks upon the world, he looks through the wounds of Jesus's hands. And when God looks upon the face of his Son, he looks upon a human face. And so when God's heart beats, it literally beats with a human heart. And that lifts us up in quite a way that, you know, our human hearts are hypostatically united with the heart of God.
10: That's Father Tim Grumbach here on Trending with Timmery on Relevant Radio. Remember, this month, the month of June, is a month that the church sets aside for us to dedicate a meditation upon the Eucharist, and over the last few hundred years, also the Sacred Heart of Jesus, because the two are intimately connected. And so when we talk about the incarnation of Christ, we're also talking about the Sacred Heart of Jesus, that physical, tangible revelation of God incarnate in the body to us. And in fact, Cardinal Ratzinger, prior to becoming Pope, discusses how this imparts to man the visible world and the visible world their ultimate and innermost meaning. And I keep pondering this, Father Tim, and I keep coming back to John chapter 15, where we read that line that so many of us, the few lines that Catholics tend to remember of Scripture, A greater love has no man than this, that he lay down his life for his friends. You see, in the Sacred Heart teaches us the meaning of life. Yesterday here on the show during our marriage hour, we're walking with Venerable Fulton Sheen through really that law of marriage and the law of life. And this is what we see in the model of the Sacred Heart and the devotion. It's teaching us yet again the very meaning of the Trinity, and it's penetrating to the very depths of what the Trinity is, this idea of sacrificial love.
11: And that is counteracting the other error that Pius XII points out in his encyclical, is the naturalism of the devotion of the Sacred Heart. And that means that we would look at the physical heart of Jesus and think that it symbolizes only the human love that he showed. The feeding the hungry crowds, when Jesus himself says, that miracle wasn't just about feeding hungry people, as important as that is, but that we would, try to work for merely an earthly justice when we have our devotion to the Sacred Heart, but rather that it's revealing the inner life of the Trinity. That love that's hypostatically united to our humanity. And I keep using that term because Pius XII kept using that term. But what it means is that's in reference to the hypostatic union in which Jesus as one person had those two natures that were united to one another, the divine and the human, so that, along with the early rallying cry of the church, as it always has been, is that the Son of God became man so that men and women might become sons and daughters of God. And so that we're united in a sense that's more than just Jesus being an example to us. And so that naturalism would say, just follow Jesus's example. But the reality of the Sacred Heart is that we actually participate in that very love of God. And so that moment in John 15 that you point out, I was just thinking about that so much and praying so much last night with that, because I was meeting with a couple that I'm preparing for marriage just in a few weeks' time, and that's the gospel that they've chosen for their wedding. And it's one of my favorites to preach about at weddings, because it's just right in the heart of that moment where Jesus is telling people, his disciples, to love as he has loved them. And I kind of wonder if the disciples were really excited at that moment, because it meant, we get to heal the sick and cast out demons and forgive sins and raise the dead. How exciting is this? But then I wonder how long it took them to realize that what Jesus was actually pointing towards was the cross, and how that would both cause their knees to shake, but also their spirits to raise up and to say, oh my gosh, this is the kind of love we're made capable of, because, the heart of God beats with a human heart.
10: You see, the Sacred Heart of Jesus should inspire us to dwell in the heart of Christ. I think this is ultimately what this great revelation of the Sacred Heart of Jesus and the incarnation of God teaches us. And that's why we're going to, in just a little bit with Father Tim Grumbach here on Relevant Radio, we're going to unpack some of the Old Testament scriptures that point us toward the Sacred Heart of Jesus. But one model of the New Testament that I want to point to, someone who's near and dear in terms of saints, is Saint John, the beloved apostle. We read in the Gospel according to John, chapter 13, that in fact John the Beloved was resting, and we read, resting against the chest of Christ. And many theologians have pondered, and the mystics, this idea of resting upon the chest of Christ. And it shows how intimately united, really, the divine will and the human will are meant to be. That there's supposed to be this complementarity, this union that is occurring. And that's our goal. And I think that's really the goal that we're to come to understand with the Sacred Heart of Jesus. Whether we look at the imagery or we have this, spiritual pondering, the goal is that we have union with the divine will, and that transforms everything that we do in our daily lives.
11: And the way that we interact with other people. And, at the heart of this devotion is that it's been a part of our faith ever since the beginning. But maybe as a liturgical devotion, it's relatively new. But you can read into the saints and their experience of the love of God and see that they're talking about the Sacred Heart ultimately, and the way that it unites our will, our hearts, because, it wasn't, the heart wasn't merely understood as the place of emotion, as we kind of speak of in our culture now. But at the time of Jesus, it would have been the seat of one's will, right? Every decision and choice one makes would have come from their heart. And, we have a problem hearing that, because then we think it's all heart and not head.
10: It's all about how I feel, what I want,
11: right,
10: a movement toward what is good.
11: Right. And so we can hear in saints like, you know, Saint Catherine of Siena has been really a saintly sister and friend to me over this last year through her writings and her intercession. And I think of this moment where she is ecstatically praying to Jesus and saying, "I wish I could have been a stone or something holding your cross up on Calvary." And Jesus responds to her, and she refers to him as gentle first truth. It's so beautiful. And he says, you were there at the cross. Actually, you were the one holding the cross up and holding me to the cross. Not necessarily your sins, but my love for you was holding me to that cross. And so it's that deep revelation that the cross was not merely some punishment alone, but it was actually a revelation of God's love for us. And then Catherine could say that, you know, when you've set your will aside and you realize that, you know, that Christ was crucified out of love, not merely out of punishment, but out of love, that, you know, you'll be able to look at the people in your life and you'll be able to say, even with the people that you disagree with, like, "Oh my gosh, I praise the Lord for his majesty because he desires that person in heaven more than I do. And so I may not agree with everything, but God wants them in heaven. And how can we work towards that?" And then we'll even be able to look at sinners and say, "Hey, it's you today, but it'll probably be me tomorrow if I'm not preserved by God's grace and his mercy." And so, you know, Catherine could look at the Sacred Heart in that way, even though it wasn't a liturgical devotion at the time, and say that it's this seat of our will, that it's going to take our will away, and or at least it's going to sanctify it, right? Grace builds on nature. It's going to sanctify our will and unite it to the will of the Sacred Heart of Jesus.
10: I often say that we're called to live liturgically, and you know that means that celebrating the feast days, recognizing them, pondering them, going to church on the feast days, listening to the special prayers and readings that the church and its tradition has set aside for us on these special days. But as I was praying evening prayer last night, because that's the beginning of the feast, I was praying evening prayer for the Sacred Heart of Jesus. And in it, we read this antiphon in the Liturgy of the Hours, also known as the Divine Office, where it reads, "God has loved us with an everlasting love. Therefore, when he's lifted up from the earth in his mercy, he drew us to his heart." And I keep pondering this, Father Tim, and three things really stand out to me. One, the emphasis on God's unconditional love, that everlasting love, his sacrifice for us, even though, as you mentioned, we are sinful and we will abandon Christ. We will turn away from him. But then third, how now, even in the midst of our murkiness and because of his unconditional love, he calls us to imitate him time and time again. And just this brief little antiphon prayer from the Liturgy of the Hours gives us just a glimpse of the liturgy surrounding the Sacred Heart that we are being beckoned into.
11: Right, and an imitation of the Sacred Heart, I would dare say, is where it begins, right? I was talking with a friend of mine about this, is the idea that, you know, we can approach God as kind of like slaves, but he wants so much more than that. And then we could approach God as kind of just thankful for the gifts that he gives to us, which is great.

0: And then to eventually be where he is and to see what he sees and love what he loves. And that's, you know, to be sons and daughters. But my friend was pointing out, like, but that's, even that's not the end. Like, there's another step further. I'm like, what are you talking about? What's the next step? And she told me, it's actually to become one with him. You know, not just do what he does and imitate what he does and see what he sees, but actually to become one with him, to, you know, to be on the cross with him. And that really blew me away, is the reminder that the Sacred Heart to devotion is a devotion to the love of God, which means to, you know, we're supposed to become that love and not just imitate it, but to actually participate in it. It's like, you know, to become fire, to become water, to become all these images that God uses for his own love, is that we don't just imitate God. We actually participate in his life.
1: Yeah, and to make the sacrifice, make the devotion, to know how loved we truly are. I keep pondering Pope Pius XII's encyclical on the devotion to the Sacred Heart, written over 60 years ago. And one of the big things that he emphasizes there is how from Pope Leo XIII to over 100 years later to Pope Pius XII, that this devotion to the Sacred Heart was meant to help strengthen the faithful, to root out evil from our lives, to really help us in the great challenges of our time, to truly destroy the evil that we encounter. The Sacred Heart of Christ is the inspiration and ultimately the one who will transform all those transgressions we struggle with, from pornography addiction, from same-sex attraction, to the struggle in marriages, the struggle to deny myself, overcome my pride. This is the devotion to the Sacred Heart, and that's why we'll be coming back here with Father Tim Grumbach to discuss it further.
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0: St. Patrick and Our Lady of Knock, to ferrying over to Scotland and then ending in England, the land of St. Thomas More and John Fisher. 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
0: It's the feast day of the Sacred Heart of Jesus, and we've been unpacking this devotion. Devotions I was sharing at the beginning of the show, I didn't understand. So if you're just joining us, please head over to relevantradio.com/trending, where we really explain that this isn't just a devotion like we devote ourselves to some saint, but it's actually a requirement of the church. It has to do with the incarnation of Christ. And as some of the popes over the last couple hundred years have emphasized, this devotion to the Sacred Heart of Jesus, this love of Christ in union to his will, is what will help us to root out evil and the very sin that we struggle with in our lives. Joining me now is Father Tim Grumbach here on Relevant Radio. We're discussing the Sacred Heart of Jesus here on Trending, and I want to unpack, since we really kind of defined much of what it is, kind of how the Sacred Heart devotion was waiting there in the backdrop of sacred scripture. There are a number of very profound writings, especially coming from the prophets, that talk about the heart, and especially our hearts and how they'll be transformed. You know, and we have to ponder this. If our hearts are being transformed, if we are baptized, what are we being transformed into? Well, in our baptism, we become little Christ. So ultimately, we're receiving the heart of God. And this is where the Holy Spirit, Father Tim, becomes so prevalent in the devotion of the Sacred Heart. And we see this throughout the Old Testament writings.
2: Yeah, and we can go all the way back by Ratzinger's own suggestion that the Word has been gathering flesh this whole time, right? Yes, there was a specific moment in our experience of history of the incarnation where the Word took flesh in the womb of Mary. But you can look even to the very beginning of Scripture where God creates man in his image and his likeness, male and female, he created him. And you can see that, you know, from that moment that God was preparing humanity to receive his divinity in the incarnation. And so you can begin to see that the blossoming of the Sacred Heart devotion, even in the very first pages of Scripture. And then, yes, there are some amazing moments of the revelation of the divine love and the divine will. And again, that's another thing that I'm always drawn to. I've been reading a lot of Thomas Aquinas and the Summa Theologica lately, and you can almost equate whenever the word will comes up with the word love, because love is that choice. It's an act of the will, so that when God acts in his will, it's always an act of love. And so that reality of that Hebrew understanding that the heart is the seat of the will and therefore the seat of love. And that, one of my favorite moments in all of the prophets that Ratzinger himself points out of the revelation of the divine love is in the book of Hosea, chapter 11, verse 8, where he refers to this overturning of his heart. You know, he's looking at his sinful people of Israel, and he doesn't hate them because of their sin. Actually, you know, he sees that they're striving, that he almost expects them to sin, but he expects them to turn back to himself. It's when they become content and complacent that God's, you know, his disappointment really becomes clear. But it's because of his love for his people. And so at this moment, God reveals that his heart is overturned out of love for his people. And the word that's used for the overturning of God's heart is the same word used for the overturning of Sodom and Gomorrah. So that God takes that own, his own act of punishment on these people onto himself in his own heart. And not a stone is left unturned in God's own heart as he looks upon his people. And so it's this revelation of the moment that the heart of Christ is pierced on the cross and blood and water flow out. And so Ratzinger points out that this is a prophecy of the piercing of Christ's heart, that God's own heart in the Old Testament was overturned out of love for his people. So the same Sacred Heart would be pierced. This physical heart would be pierced on the cross out of love for his people.
0: You see, this is where we see everything flowing together, even the Divine Mercy Chapel, this understanding of the blood and water flowing forth from the heart of Christ. But take it back, as you mentioned, from the very beginning, you know, how was Eve created? From the side of Adam. And, you know, we have from the side, we refer to is where the church was born, from the heart of Christ, that blood and water that gushed forth. And from the side of man was where woman came, as we read in Genesis chapter 2. And so we see it again, this sacrificial giving, the giving from the body, the gift of self that all of us are called to, is written all over sacred scripture and ultimately is that law of life and that law of love, as we were talking about yesterday here during our marriage hour and today in that devotion to the Sacred Heart. Maybe you were listening yesterday and you're wondering, you know, what can I do? I'm struggling in my marriage. I'm struggling with maybe this particular sin or addiction or bad habit. Turn to the Sacred Heart of Jesus. And this becomes, I think, so much more prevalent too in our lives as we read and ponder sacred scripture that, for example, the Lord writes to gives these words to Jeremiah. If we read Jeremiah chapter 32, talking about how the Lord will not turn away from doing good and that he'll put the fear of God in our hearts and that will make it so that we don't turn from him. And because of this, he'll rejoice in doing good in us, and he'll plant in the land and in faithfulness with all of his heart and all of his soul. He's talking about this great love that he has for us, and that ultimately that he's going to instill in our hearts the sense of fear of the Lord. And that fear of the Lord, as we know, is one of the seven gifts of the Holy Spirit. And fear of the Lord doesn't have to do with a servile fear. And that's, I think, Father Tim, part of the emphasis of the Sacred Heart of Jesus as well. It isn't just this beastly, you know, Sacred Heart where we see the crown of thorns marked in it and the wound dripping, but instead the Sacred Heart is where we truly understand in this moment that we are called to have this union with Christ and desire to never be separated from him, not to have this fear and trembling in the wrong way, but to have fear of being separated from the great life of Christ and eternal life he has for us.
2: Right, and it's a share in the vulnerability of Christ's pierced heart on the cross. This has really been striking me the last couple of days, especially with the wedding preparation that I've been doing, is to, you know, look at the beauty of vulnerability within the sacrament and the intimacy of marriage, and in any Christian relationship, really, but in a special way within the sacrament of marriage. After all, we can look to the cross, as St. Paul points us in Ephesians chapter 5, and see in the cross is the revelation of God's love for the church, and that when we look to the sacrament of marriage, it's a revelation of that same love. And so we can look to the cross and we can see the vulnerability of the pierced heart of Christ. And in any relationship, but especially in the intimacy of marriage, is that vulnerability. And I just heard this the other day and it's been striking me and I've been wrestling with it, is the idea that vulnerability is humility lived in relationship. And trying to define humility in the sense of, you know, knowing your identity as one who is loved, and the way that that pride melts away when you realize that you are loved, and the humility it takes to receive love from another, and so to receive love from God. And the way that that can be played out in marriage is that not only does one learn how to love their spouse, but also in a very real way, one learns how best to hurt their spouse, or I should say worst, you know, and the temptation to want to win arguments, the temptation to use that knowledge and that intimacy to always be right, is always there. And so this vulnerability, this humility lived in relationship, really requires of each and every one of us a tremendous gentleness and tenderness. And so that's what we encounter in the Sacred Heart of Jesus. You know, from the moment of Hosea, you know, we get this false dichotomy where you have the Old Testament wrathful God, and then in the New Testament, he's all gentle and love. Well, let me point to you some sections in Revelation where that, you know, God doesn't seem as gentle as we might think him to be. In that false dichotomy. But then you have these moments like Hosea and in Isaiah and Jeremiah, where you have this revelation of the gentleness and the humility and the vulnerability of God's own heart that is a prophecy to be fulfilled only on the cross.
0: And I keep thinking about Ezekiel chapter 36, where we read that the Lord will give us a new heart. And he said, I will give you a new spirit. I will put within you, and I will take out of your flesh the heart of stone and give you a heart of flesh. And this line from the prophet Ezekiel, Father Tim, reminds me time and time again of the story of Pharaoh and how Pharaoh would not allow the people, the Israelites, the Hebrew people, to worship God. That's all Moses and Aaron were originally asking. Just let us go and worship and we'll come right back. And so he wouldn't. So God sends all these plagues, and we read at a certain point over and over again that God hardened Pharaoh's heart. And for many, like myself at the time, I wondered, well, why would God harden Pharaoh's heart? God didn't harden Pharaoh's heart. By the very nature of God, when we turn away from God, when we refuse just worship to God, our hearts become hardened. We come further and further and further away from God. And so this is the great revelation of the incarnation, of the sacrifice of Christ, that we have this new covenant that Ezekiel and Jeremiah and all the prophets have been pointing toward, where God is literally going to give us a heart of flesh, and he's going to give us his spirit as well. And I think that this, Father Tim, is where the Holy Spirit has an important role to play in helping us to understand this great devotion to the Sacred Heart of Jesus, that the Holy Spirit is that gift to us that animates our bodies to accomplish the divine will of God.
2: Yes, and that's the greatest prayer that we can make, is just to let Jesus have our hearts, transform our hearts, and really a divine heart transplant. And we ask Mary to be a part of that as well, to give us her heart so that we might love her son as she loves him, and that we might love both of them for eternity in union with the Immaculate Heart and the Sacred Heart, that they might triumph in this world.
0: And just to ponder this, I'll leave you with this thought. Romans chapter 5, St. Paul talks about how the charity of God is poured forth in our hearts by the Holy Spirit who is given to us. If you have any doubt about God wanting you to accomplish his will and be united to him, read sacred scripture. See how he's giving us his heart. He's giving us his very life. He's giving us himself and the great gift of the Holy Spirit. And this is why the Sacred Heart Feast, the celebration of Corpus Christi, the body of Christ, all fall right on the heels of Pentecost, right after that Pentecost octave, because in order for us to live out our apostolic mission, in order for us to live out the mission of Christian witness, we need the Holy Spirit to unite us to the great will of God. That's been Father Tim Grumbach here on Trending with Timory. We'll be right back, and we're going to be discussing some of the Eucharistic miracles and how they actually have to do yet again with the Sacred Heart of Christ. And we'll understand this greater through some of the incredible scientific proofs for the Eucharistic miracles.
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4: 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Good morning, Megan.
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7: This is Archbishop Timothy Broglio of the Archdiocese for the Military Services of the United States of America. Let us pray. Remember, O most gracious Virgin Mary, that never was it known that anyone who fled to thy protection, implored thy help, or sought thy intercession was left unaided. Inspired with this confidence, I fly to thee, O Virgin of Virgins, my Mother. To thee do I come. Before thee I stand, sinful and sorrowful. O Mother of the Word incarnate, despise not my petitions, but in thy mercy, hear and answer me. Amen.
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0: It's the feast day of the Sacred Heart of Jesus, and I mentioned at the beginning of the show that I never really understood this devotion. If that's you as well, please head over to relevantradio.com/trending. Father Tim Grumbach just joined me, and we're walking through the devotion to the Sacred Heart, walking through the tradition of the church, and helping us to better understand the Sacred Heart isn't just some pious devotion, some cute sentimental devotion, but it is actually a requirement of the church. It has to do with the incarnation of Christ, and it's one of the most acceptable forms of piety that we can show. And we have a great tradition of many of the popes that have gone before us over the last couple hundred years pointing on how this devotion to this Sacred Heart strengthens us, how it drives us away from evil. It compels us to seek help from Him, and how we are saved by Christ alone, and we are reminded of this in the great devotion to the Sacred Heart. He shows us the way. He is the truth and He is the life. He gives us that model that we so desperately need in a time where we, you know, are so often influenced by others. We're looking for role models, or we give ourselves role models and perhaps don't notice it by the people we spend time with, the movies and the television we watch, Instagram that we watch, you know, and some people say, oh, I just follow them. You know, I don't think of them as role models. No, they are modeling a type of life for you. And the more you consume that content, the more influenced you are. You know, I'm always fascinated when people say, oh, I can watch whatever show I want and not be influenced by that behavior. That's not true. Jesus Christ over and over again says, I am the way, the truth, and the life. That's why He calls us to be close to Him, to ponder Him, to ponder His Sacred Heart. Well, this is what I have to ask. What are we pondering? What role models? What are we exposing? What do we fill our minds and our eyes with? What do we bring into our homes? This is a reminder when we celebrate this great feast of the Sacred Heart of Jesus. And I think this is why many people, and I'm beginning to understand this as I've been pondering the Sacred Heart of Jesus this week. This is why many people enshrine the Sacred Heart of Jesus in their home, you know, whether perhaps it's a beautiful icon or a statue of the Sacred Heart. The reason for this is because there's this desire to have God transform every aspect of our lives, for His influence to be physically present, to be spiritually present. And it's so important that Jesus Christ is present in our daily lives, in every action and every moment, that we have recourse to Him, that we're calling upon Him and turning toward Him over and over again. There's this incredible encyclical written little more than 60 years ago by Pope Pius XII on the devotion to the Sacred Heart. And he calls upon 100 years later after Pope Leo XIII had already written about how this was the most acceptable form of piety. And what happens is Pope Pius XII here in this encyclical, and we'll post a link to it in the show notes today and on social media. You can follow me at Timmerie, T-I-M-M-E-R-I-E on social media. And we read that this is the highest form of worship to the heart of the Redeemer. The highest form of worship. This is what devotion to the Sacred Heart is. Well, why? And he gives two reasons. The first reason is because Jesus Christ's heart points to the noblest part of human nature in which he was hypostatically united. That he united his divine nature to his to this human nature, to his human nature. And this is where we have God from the very beginning of all of creation present in the human body of Christ. So that's the first reason, really recognizing that this heart is the noblest part of the nature of the incarnation of Christ. The second reason is that the heart is the symbol of his boundless love for the human race. Ponder those words from Pope Pius XII. The Sacred Heart, the heart of Christ, is a symbol of his boundless love for the human race. This is why people have a devotion to the Sacred Heart, because of the great love and sacrifice and union that we can have with him, because of the compassion, because of the mercy, because of the example, the model, and because love is an action. We're reminded as we ponder the Sacred Heart, that image that has the crown of thorns wrapped around it, that image that has the wound of Christ and the bleeding coming forth. The Sacred Heart of Christ is the way, the truth, and the life, because Jesus Christ is the way and the truth and the life. And so this actually is relevant as we discuss specifically Eucharistic miracles. You see, this is the month of June, and I mentioned, we'll post a link to it in the show notes, how this is the month the church sets aside for us to dedicate ourselves to the Eucharist and the Sacred Heart. The two go hand in hand. And each month in the calendar actually has a theme. Did you know that? And so the Sacred Heart and the Eucharist are so intimately connected, and I want to give you one scientific proof and reason for this. We've spoken before of the Shroud of Turin, that burial cloth that we read about in sacred scripture, that when Jesus Christ resurrected from the dead, there are cloths sitting in the corner of the tomb. It's one reason why we know, for the proof of the resurrection, that any thief, if they came and stole the body, wouldn't have left expensive burial cloths and various items. Now, this burial cloth is known as a Shroud of Turin, and it is a copy. Like, we see the wounds, the sweat, the blood have left an imprint on this sheet. But not only that, the power of the resurrection was so powerful that it created this huge sense of radiating light that imprinted the image of Christ on the Shroud of Turin. And from that, we're able to pick, through scientific research, a lot of information from the Shroud. Now, this information that we receive scientifically from the Shroud and its research is also the same type of information that we receive from many of the Eucharistic miracles. Now, I'm going to point to just two Eucharistic miracles here. For example, we have the host of Lanciano from 700 AD in Italy, and then we have Tixla, Mexico, October 21st, 2006. These are two Eucharistic miracles vastly apart, yet so much research has been done on them. And it fascinates me because here's something that's consistent with the Shroud of Turin, the Eucharistic hosts of Lanciano from 700 AD, and the Eucharistic miracle and host from Tixla, Mexico on October 21st, 2006. The tissue that we can learn about from these things in various parts has to do with corresponding to the very muscle of a heart. And it's fascinating because if we specifically focus just on the 2006 miracle, because it's more recent, we have, you know, even more scientific research and scrutiny done on it, but we've even researched miracles that we still have to this day from 700 AD. It's phenomenal. But in the Eucharistic miracle of 2006, on October 21st, when they started studying it, the blood was still fresh at that time in 2006 and again in 2010. And when they did a microscopic analysis, they discovered that this corresponded, the tissue, to the muscle of a heart. And that blood that they looked at flowed from the interior chamber to the exterior, which is literally impossible to manipulate and fake and create. This occurred just like a real wound, from the interior to the exterior in the heart. And so what we see is that this couldn't have been made up. This is tissue, blood, from a real heart. And when they do the studies correspond. We can overlay the Shroud of Turin, the Host of Laziano from 700 AD, and the Titula Mexico Eucharistic Miracle of 2006, and all of them correspond in the research, the data, the analysis, the same person. You see, there is no study that shows a cardiac tissue alive in this type of condition. This is the only example. You see, normally tissue dies after 48 hours, but over the course of 3 months, this tissue, the heart tissue, the Eucharistic miracle, where transubstantiation occurred at the moment when people were at Mass on October 21st, 2006, where the body and blood of our Lord Jesus Christ in under the veil of bread and wine, there ended up being this miracle. Fresh blood, and that fresh blood corresponds to Jesus Christ and his heart. And so this is not something that's ever been repeated in science and research, where in this moment, for the course of 3 months, this tissue remained alive during study. That's impossible. It normally dies after 48 hours, but 3 months had passed. Now, in 2010, this is 4 years after the initial miracle, when microscopic penetration was being done in research, they saw even then, 4 years later, that fresh blood was still under dry blood. 4 years later, this is impossible. This is an impossible duration of freshness of blood in tissue separated from a body. Jesus Christ is real and alive over 2,000 years later. This is a Eucharistic miracle. And let me tell you this, there's Eucharistic miracle after Eucharistic miracle after Eucharistic miracle, proving time and time again, defying science, that Jesus Christ is present in the Eucharist. And this is fascinating. And if we were to dive just a little deeper for a moment, and it's something to ponder, especially this month, as we talk about St. Joseph and various ideas, when they pull the DNA, they're not able to find the DNA from these miracles. However, this makes sense, and many theologians have pointed to this, that they were not able to extract a sequence of DNA. Why does this make sense? Because Jesus did not have a human biological father. Therefore, it would be impossible to obtain his genetic profile. Think about that for a moment. God is incredible. You can't even pull a DNA sequence from this Eucharistic miracle that has never been repeated, that this is impossible for tissue to survive the scrutiny of 3 months of research, yet alone 4 years of research. They can't even pull the sequence of DNA. Why? Because Jesus Christ did not have a human biological father. The Heavenly Father, God the Father, is his father. And it would be impossible to obtain that genetic profile. You see, if you have a hard time in believing in the true presence of Jesus Christ in the Eucharist, take 5 minutes to ponder and study the many Eucharistic miracles. Every year at the parish I've gone to for a number of years, they have what's referred to as the Real Presence exhibition, where they have all of these incredible hundreds of them of billboards showing the Eucharistic miracles and signs that have occurred over the years. And it is phenomenal. Every year I just spend hours there over and over and over again. It was so incredible because last year the Real Presence exhibition was actually like somehow stuck at our parish. They weren't going to move it around. And so for months on end, every single day we had access to all of this information of the Eucharistic miracles, research and science. And I would just go there after Mass and just read and ponder and be in awe. And sometimes I remember my husband and I was pregnant at the time and feeling rather ill, and I remember it was hot, my feet were swollen. I just say, okay, I'm going to read one. I'm just going to go sit down and just think about it for a minute, because it's mind-boggling that Jesus Christ recognizes that you and I were going to struggle potentially with belief in the real presence of Christ in the Eucharist. And he accommodates us time and time again, saying, here, I'll take you up to my divine heart. I'll reveal to you my real presence in the Eucharist. That's okay. You doubt me. You don't believe my promise. You don't believe my word. You don't believe my sacrifice. You don't recognize the resurrection. But we should understand and know that Jesus Christ is present in the Eucharist because he said he was going to die and rise again. If he can die and rise again, do you not believe that he can also be present in the Eucharist? And we have proofs for the resurrection of Christ. Just look at the Shroud of Turin as one example. Jesus Christ is alive, and he is beckoning us to an incredible devotion of the Eucharist. We take it for granted. Jesus Christ is present and relevant and waiting for you in the Eucharist. It is an utter and complete gift. It is God's life being united to your life. It was one of the greatest sacraments. Jesus Christ knew that we needed to battle evil in our lives, and he did not ask us to do it alone. He has asked us to do it with him. How do we know? He said, my yoke is easy, my burden is light. He also tells us, eat my body and drink my blood. And the church offers us this opportunity every single day. And so I want to encourage you to ponder this incredible Eucharistic miracle and to unite yourself to the life of God. And to not be afraid. Turn to this incredible gift of the Eucharist and let our Lord and the Sacred Heart this month and in the Eucharist transform your life.

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1: 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We are praying for you. We love you. We really do.
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2: 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Thank you. I'd like to think that's true. 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
6: It is Friday night, the 12th day of June, and the 54th day of our 54-day Rosary Novena to the Sacred Heart, and it is the solemn feast day of the Sacred Heart of Jesus. Yesterday, the bishops of the United States of America consecrated our country to the Sacred Heart of Jesus in anticipation of our 250th birthday coming up July 4th, and it was today that the Holy Father finished his pastoral journey to Spain and to the Canary Islands. It was really quite fabulous. I encourage you to read his homilies and study them and all the rest. And it is Friday. We pray the Sorrowful Mysteries, and Maggie is my co-host tonight. Maggie, please say hello.
7: Happy feast day, Father. I can't believe we're here.
6: It's quite a march, 54 days. Many, many people showed up every single night. And you're thinking, okay, now what do we do? Well, just keep doing it, because Maggie and I will show up every night, because as we like to say, if we don't show up, why should you show up? And people say to me, are you nuts? Are you crazy? I might be, you know, but we're here. All right. We are live tonight, folks, so you know what that means. You can pick up the phone. I sure hope you get through. The number to call is 888-914-9149. And if you can't get through, you can go to our website and send your prayer attention right there.